0: A few things make us more irritated than having to wait. We don't like to wait. And yet, waiting is an important part of life. It's an important part of character development. There are some things that we only learn in waiting that we learn no other way. Would you agree that every child has to learn the difference between no and not yet? They're not the same thing, are they? Some of you right now are waiting on God. You're in God's waiting room. You're waiting for God to open a door. You're waiting for God to give you a job opportunity. You're waiting on God for an answer to prayer. You're waiting for clarification. You're waiting for new direction. You're waiting for God to remove a pain or heal a relationship. And you go, I don't get this. I've prayed and nothing's happening and there is a delay. Remember, no is not yet.
1: We don't like to wait. We live in a fast pace, move them and shake them, grab them and get them world. And we demand that technology make everything faster. Because our time is so precious to us, we naturally equate waiting with wasting. And for us, when we wait, we wonder and we worry. We have a tendency to think that something must be wrong. Because when you wait, obviously something is not going according to plan. Because waiting is hard for us. We live in a world that's conditioned us to want what we want when we want it, but yet we live with a God who demands we wait. It's hard to wait when you don't know how things are going to turn out. It's hard to wait when you don't know how it ends. It's hard to wait when you don't know what God is up to. Truth be told, if I've got to wait too long, two things start to happen in my life. Number one, doubt creeps in. And that word, if, shows up. I wonder if God is going to do this. I wonder if it's really going to be all right. And when if shows up, the second thing begins to happen, and here's the one that's most dangerous. When I wait too long, I'm tempted to just handle it myself. God, it's taking too long. Allow me to tell you that if you read scripture, there's one thing it'll tell you definitively, that when you're waiting on God and you decide you're going to handle it yourself, that's when things go really, really, really, really bad. And that's a real word to somebody today, because you've been waiting a long time for things to change. Things haven't gone in your favor. Prayers haven't been answered. The clock is ticking. It seems like everything is against you. And you come to church today on the verge of handling it all by yourself. Lord, I've been waiting, but now I got to get them told. Lord, I've been waiting, but now I'm going to handle it. Lord, I've been waiting, but now I'm going to put my hands on it. And Lord, I've been waiting, but since you slowed up, you're not doing it enough time. God, you don't know what time it is. I got to handle it myself. And so I came by to ask you a question today. I want you to answer this. How long does God get before you fire him? How much time before you give God his pink slip? How much time does God get before you terminate him for not delivering on the contractual, measurable objectives that you all agreed upon when you contracted this thing called salvation? You would pray, you would come to church, you would tithe, and God would answer your prayers. And now here you are being religious, faithful, and holy, and God is not doing what you asked God to do. So how long do you give God before you walk away from God? When you're waiting, God is working. You got to learn to give God time to finish his work while you wait. In your waiting, God is not sitting idly by on the sideline of heaven, just letting time roll by. But we serve a God who, while we're waiting on him, he's working on him.
0: Why does God delay things when clearly he could answer every prayer instantly? Well, if you had every prayer answered, you'd be a selfish little brat, because you'd treat God like a vending machine. God, I need this, pull the trigger, boom, I got it instantly. And God sometimes has to work on you before he works on the solution. When you have asked God for something and it hasn't come yet, and you're in that delay period where you haven't seen the answer to your prayer, what do? Remember, there's a natural delay between planting and harvesting. There's a natural delay between planting and harvesting. When I have a garden, and when I plant seeds, I plant a seed. I don't go out the next day to expect to see full-grown tomatoes. When I plant carrot seeds, I don't expect to go out the next day to see carrots. There's always a delay between planting and harvesting. There's always a delay between sowing and reaping. The Bible says in Ecclesiastes 3, there is a time for everything, and there is a season for every activity under heaven. There is a time to plant, and there is a time to harvest. There is a time to scatter, and there is a time to gather. This is simply talking about seasons. You always get the results of what you plant in life in another season, not in the same season. You don't plant and harvest in the same season. Many of you have planted seeds in Daring Faith, financial seeds, seeds of service, seeds of sacrifice. You're not going to have the harvest immediately. You just need to understand that. It comes, but it comes in another season. Write this down. I reap in a different season than I sow. And during that season of waiting, you wait quietly, you wait expectantly, you wait patiently in faith. I remember that there's a natural delay between planting and harvest. So when I put in a request, it's not going to be instantly fulfilled. There is always a delay. A delay is not a denial.
2: You know, everybody waits. Nobody just has a dream or a vision or a plan or a desire or a hope and they just get it immediately. Everybody waits. And I know we're in a hurry and God's not. But being frustrated about how long you have to wait will not get God to hurry. God gives us dreams and visions, or I just put hope. He gives us hope for change. We want to change. We want to see our loved ones change. We want to see the world change. We want our finances to change. There's always something that we want to change. And God is in the business of changing things, but He never tells us when. And it's frustrating, of course, when you have something real big in your heart. It seems to you like it should happen right away. At least that's the way it seems to me. And it rarely ever does happen right away. Because to be honest, whatever it is we're wanting God to do in our life, usually we have to go through some kind of a preparation period in order for that to happen. And we don't get to skip over those steps. And waiting doesn't have to be a time of misery if we trust God that He will do things not on our timing, but in His timing and at the right time. And might I add, just because you feel like you're ready in no way means that you are ready. Trust that God is good, that He knows what He's doing, and that He will do the best thing for you at the right time.
0: When you have an idea and you ask God to do something in your life, God usually has a bigger idea and usually has a better idea, and He's going to have to prepare you to get you ready for a bigger and better answer to your prayer.

0: it is necessary for you to endure many trials for a while. And this includes the delays. These troubles test your faith. The troubles you're going through right now, this is a test. They test your faith so that it is strong and pure, just as fire tests and purifies gold. And your faith is far more precious to God than mere gold. Some of you are going through the fire right now. Keep going. When you're praying for something in your life and it hasn't happened, and you're in that delay, you're in that time zone, you're in that season between harvest and sowing, waiting is always a test. It tests your character. It tests your trust. It tests your faith. It tests your endurance. It tests all kinds of things in your life. Waiting is a test.
1: Waiting on God takes great strength. Waiting on God takes great faith. I'm convinced that a lot of times God allows us to wait just to test our faith, because we are impulsive. It's not easy to just wait on God. It takes great strength to wait on God and great faith. Waiting on God is far more difficult than working. It takes a complete surrender to the will of God and an absolute confidence in the promise of God. But oh, what great things God has in store for those that will wait on Him. You can't imagine what God will do for those who wait on Him.
2: So why does God make us wait? Well, it's a tough question, but it's an easy answer. You might not like the answer until I explain it, but sometimes He makes you wait because He's God. And here's what I mean by that. Because He knows more than you know. He is all knowing. But here's the good part. Not only is He all knowing, He's all loving. So His decision to make you wait is because He loves you. He's doing it for your good. He's doing it because He loves you. And He's also making you wait to build your faith. See, I want you to catch this. When we say God's building your faith, we even say that all the time. We say things like, God's building my faith. He's building my faith. Let me say it a different way. He's building your relationship with Him so that when the promise comes, you have enough faith in Him, you can handle the promise. You won't fail because of the promise. And let's just say it's a business thing where God's going to bless you financially one day. But if He gives you the financial blessing before you're mature enough to handle it, it will ruin you. He knows that. So He's making you wait. So that's one reason God waits. The second reason is because even though He doesn't own a watch, His timing is always perfect. God knows. He's got it planned out. He's got your steps planned. He's got every day of your life already planned for perfection for you. It's perfection.
0: God already knows what He's going to do in your life next month, next year, and next decade. And His plan for you is good. And you need to trust Him. And you need to relax. And when you're in the waiting room, you need to just say, okay, He's not early, He's not late, He's always on time. Because God's timing is perfect. He's not too late. I am so glad that in the darker days of my life, I did not give up on God. But I'm more glad that He didn't give up on me. He knew what He was going to do in my life, and I didn't, and I had no idea. And I want to dare to wait on You and trust that Your time

0: is perfect.
1: What do you do while you eat? What do I do when God's taking too long? What do I do while I'm in the holding period? What do I do when this divine delay seems to be indefinite? What do you do while you wait? While I'm waiting and God is working, I'll keep worshiping. That in my waiting, I'll still worship Him. In my waiting, I'll still give Him thanks. In my waiting, I'll still pray and call on His name. Because in my waiting, I realize He's still worthy. He still deserves my praise. He still merits my heart's worship. He still calls and compels me to be faithful unto Him while He's working things out for me. He wants me to stay on my knees. He wants me to be in church. He wants me to serve. He wants me to love my neighbor. He wants me to tithe, that I will be faithful with God while I'm waiting. Because while I'm waiting, He's working, and I'll keep worshiping. Wait for the Lord to work all things together for your good. Wait for the Lord to show up in a situation and turn it around. Wait for the Lord to work all things together in your favor. Wait for it.
2: And one of the reasons we don't like waiting is that it reminds me I'm not in control. When I'm waiting, I can't do any of the important things that make me feel like I'm accomplishing something because I'm just sitting around. Nobody likes to do that. And waiting makes all of us feel less important. And we don't know how long we're going to have to wait. I think God has forgotten me. Those thoughts pass through everybody's mind. And I want to tell you, God has not forgotten you. Isaiah said this a long time ago. They that wait on the Lord shall renew their strength. And a lot about waiting, I don't understand. But one thing I do is that God kind of uses waiting to shape people's lives. He does this over and over and over in the Bible. See, waiting turns out to be one of God's most important tools in shaping our character. Ben Patterson wrote a great book on waiting. And in it, he said, very often what happens to me while I'm waiting is more important than what I'm waiting for. Take it as an invitation from God for a little spiritual discipline and be reminded, just for the season, I'm not in control of the world. And that's a really good thing. I'm going to wait with Jesus, and I'm going to wait in hope. I'm going to wait in peace. I'm going to remember the world is not on my shoulders.

0: 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That's the sound of your classmate forwarding a picture from your profile to everyone he knows. A college student downloading all your pictures to his hard drive. 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

Amen. Local body, put your hands together. Welcome the global community here to New Life Global Fellowship this morning. Glory be to God. Glory be to God. Hallelujah. Hallelujah. It's a wonderful opportunity to be in your midst again. Thank you all for joining on with us. I want to take you straight to the Word of God and have what we need today to understand everything that the Lord is trying to put for us. All right, the things that we need to know to go forward and advance in this troubled world. All right, we're going into the book of Luke chapter 18. Simple passage of scripture now. Just one line, actually, to start it all off this morning. Bless the name of the Lord for you. Luke chapter 18 and verse 1. Luke chapter 18 and verse 1 is your opening scripture today. Get your Bibles, all right? Those of you in global community, all of those who are the local body that may be home because of the COVID mandates or whatever the situation may be, I always welcome you to have your Bibles with you, all right? I don't find it redundant whenever I say this over and over again. I say it for that reason. I want you to have your Bibles. I want you to have your Bible app so that you're following along with us, okay? Bless God, amen. Luke chapter 18 and verse 1, simple. And he spake a parable unto them to this end, that men, say men, that men ought always to pray and not to faint. I'll say it again. And he spake a parable unto them to this end, that men ought always to pray and not to faint. May the Lord add a blessing to the hearers, the doers, the disciples of his holy and precious word. You may take your seats in the presence of Almighty God this morning. Bless God for all of you. Now, Facebook, Instagram, and the local body, you would see me take these glasses on and off today because they're not my regular glasses. My regular glasses got broken, so I could only see in the spirit. Bless God. All right, so I'm trying to just bear with me as I do that, okay? You see me take it on and off. I had to get these readers. Bless God. Amen. Amen. This morning, I want to deal with us on a matter that's near and dear to our hearts, and it should be the near and dear to everyone's heart, because it is that power. Say power. It is that power that we're given, the inherent right at creation that God gave us, that we ought to know how to do. At the end of the day, you can only communicate with God through this fashion. And this is the power of prayer. The power of prayer, okay? For all of you wonderful souls out there in the global community, I see your requests. Wonderful individuals. Every last one of you, I'm glad that you're tuning in with us. And I do see your prayer requests. And we take that very seriously here at New Life. Okay, very, very seriously. I have a very powerful team of intercessors, and we're here, praying for you at your request. But today I came to grow us up a little bit. Bless God, amen. All right, because one of the things that I realize in the body of Christ, and it needs to be taught, is the fact that you were empowered to do the very same thing you think Pastor Sheldon can do. Now, there's nothing wrong in coming together to standing in agreement to pray on a particular thing. Scripture encourages that. But the thing about it is, I don't ever want it to be in your heart and mind to believe that you need a pastor in an effort to get a prayer through, right? Pastors, right, to tell you the truth, they may bust hell wide open before you do. Bless God, amen. Okay? Because at the end of the day, there are some things that we were taught to do and told to do, and if we don't do them, we'll have some problems. I want you to be comfortable understanding this because we need to grow up a bit. I want to empower you today to be able to understand that you of yourself, by your faith and your measure, can believe and begin to go to God on your behalf. You don't necessarily need me. Okay? You don't necessarily need me. All right? One of the things about this is understanding why God set this up. First of all, you need to understand the dimension in which you're in. You're in the earth, okay? You're in the earth. This was created for our habitation, and we are in the earth. Now, the God who created it, right, is above it, all right? He's above it. He's in realms above the earth. There needs to be a channel or an opportunity for us to be able to communicate from here to there and then receive from there back here, right? Now, you can only do that through communication. It's no different than your phone, okay? When you want to reach someone, no matter where they are in the world or where they are locally or whatever the situation is, this great device that was created, the telephone, bless God, has seen multiple
evolutions, you know. We used to have built brick phones back in the day. You know, I'm giving away my age. But they were long, and you could put them to your earpiece. They get hot in your hand. You had to put them down to cool back in the day. Bless God. Some people might know about this. All right? But at the end of the day, now we have phones that fit in the palm of your hand. Evolution. Growth. Growth. That's what that is. And if we can understand it in technology, we need to understand it in the realms of the spirit. You should be at a certain level of prayer in your walk right now, all right? Where, you know, I lay me down to sleep, it's gone, it's long gone, all right? We got to get to that place and point where we're understanding the different levels and dimensions connected to prayer. Now, it's very structured and very deep, but I'm only giving you a surface right now because I'm actually being a little bit biased, okay? But, you know, forgive me for that. I'm just going there right now. All right, here at New Life, we teach very in-depth situations concerning prayer, but I want to give you that in gradual stages. I want to help every one of the individuals who's reached out to me to actually stand with you in prayer to understand that we are, but it have to be connected to the measure of your faith, okay? To the measure of your faith. Let's go to a little story, all right? We're going to spend some time in this little story, and I'll come back to Luke chapter 18 and Luke chapter 11. Let's start this story in the book of Acts, all right? We're going to go to the book of Acts chapter 16 this morning, okay? Join me there. Bring your Bibles to it. You know, Acts chapter 16, all right? Acts chapter 16, and we're going to begin at verse 13. I want to show you something, and then we'll dance around a little bit. You know how I do. You should be accustomed to me so far. And if this is the very first time of you joining us, I want you to get comfortable, okay? Get comfortable with us in this regard. Acts chapter 16, beginning at verse 13. Let's dive into the story and let's see what the power of prayer can really do, all right? The Bible says here in Acts chapter 16 and verse 13, and on the Sabbath, say Sabbath. A lot of people think that that doesn't exist anymore, but bless God, amen. On the Sabbath, we went out of the city by a riverside where prayer was wont to be made. That phraseology there was want to be made suggests that this is where it was normal. All right, it was normal to pray in this area where we were by the riverside. And we sat down and spake unto the women which resorted thither. All right, which were there, bless God. And a certain woman named Lydia, bless God, a certain woman named Lydia, a seller of purple of the city of Thyatira, which worship God, heard us, whose heart the Lord opened, that she attended unto the things which were spoken of Paul. And when she was baptized and her whole household, she besought us and saying, if ye have judged me to be faithful to the Lord, come into my house and abide there. And she constrained us. And it came to pass as we went to prayer, say prayer. And it came to pass as we went to prayer, a certain damsel possessed with a spirit of divination met us. And I want you to pay very close attention to what's getting ready to happen. Because whenever you engage in prayer, you're going to have some opposition. Bless God. Amen. Okay, you're going to have some opposition. And it came to pass, as we went to prayer, a certain damsel possessed with a spirit of divination, they met us, which brought her masters much gain by soothsaying. So this is your local psychic, bless God. All right, your local witch, bless God. All right, watch this. The same followed Paul and us and cried, saying, these men are the servants of the Most High God, which show unto us the way of salvation. And this did she many days. Right? Watch this. And this did she many days. But Paul, being grieved, turned and said to the Spirit, I command thee in the name of Yeshua the Christ, Jesus as you would see, to come out of her. And he came out the same hour. I want you to remember that. Highlight it, circle it, because I want you to remember this. We're going to touch on that in a little bit, okay? And when her master saw that the hope of their gains was gone. And when her master saw that the hope
of their gains was gone, they caught Paul and Silas and drew them into the marketplace unto the rulers. Here's where it gets real interesting. And brought them to the magistrate, saying, these men, being Jews, do exceedingly trouble our city and teach customs which are not lawful for us to receive, neither to observe, being Romans. And the multitude rose up together against them, and the magistrate rent off their clothes, or stripped them, and commanded to beat them. Pay very close attention. We're going somewhere. And when they had laid many stripes upon them, they cast them into prison, charging the jailer to keep them safely, who, having received such a charge, thrust them into the inner prison. Say, inner prison. And made their feet fast in stocks. All right? And made their feet fast in the stocks. I'm going to pause right there because we're going to drop down and, you know, and get rejoicing here in a minute about what happened. Okay? But in this story, I want you to understand. And this is the dynamic that begins to work whenever you engage in prayer. Whenever it is that you're going through a trial or a tribulation, prayer is sometimes the furthest thing from your mind. Even as a believer, if the truth be told, it's the one thing that you don't want to do. You find emotional impact first, and you would try to recluse yourself or to remove yourself from everything because you're feeling the impact of the circumstance you're going through. Am I speaking to anyone that's feeling this? All right, from time to time, whatever it is that faces us, even though we know this word, don't get mistaken, Pastor Sheldon goes through this. In the name of Jesus, yes, right? And there are many individuals, if we tell the truth about it, it is that human instinct or that human element that causes us to, reserve ourselves inside of the chamber of our circumstance. Amen. Inside of the chamber of our circumstance. While we are in there, God knew that this would come. He knew that these moments would come. I want you to realize that. There was nothing happening concerning you that God does not know about. It's not news to him. It might be news to you and to me, but it's not news to him. At the end of the day, though, I'm taking you way back to Genesis when you were and I were, created, or the beginning of man. When God did that, not only did he sow the outside of a man, he put some things inside of that man that was supposed to develop over time. Oftentimes here, I teach the fact, very simple, we should all have a tube of toothpaste in our house, bless God. Amen. That tube of toothpaste can teach you a lot. Because you can't get what's inside of it until you squeeze. You can't get what's inside of it until you squeeze. Which means what? At the certain points of time, when conflict or situations arise, what God put inside of you, what God put inside of you should be what emerges at the point of squeezing. It should be what emerges at the point of squeezing. Now, here's what happens. Consider the vessel. All right? You don't give yourself for times of prayer. You give yourself unto everything other than prayer. Consider it to be the glass. When I'm pouring what I'm pouring into the glass, I can only get what I poured in. At the end of the day, packed on top of everything God put inside of us is all the secular stuff that we entertain. So if we listen to music that promotes cussing or promotes anxiety or promotes fear, if we listen to people that promotes gossip, that promotes any other of those things outside of the will of God, all of that stuff taken into our ear gates actually come and compact inside of us so that when a squeeze does come, what's at the top comes out.
It is the reason why you might worry, because you packed a bunch of worry stuff inside of your spirit that is actually on top of the foundational things that God put in. Raise me up just a little bit. Bless God. Hallelujah. Hallelujah. Okay, I'm getting a little excited. Bless God. I want you to know that you got to release that stuff. It's the reason why sometimes when you're getting ready to go, I told you Pastor Sheldon struggles with this. Not that I compare myself to anyone else, but I got a very, very, very diligent prayer life. Okay? Extremely diligent prayer life. But here's the thing. Even as diligent as I am, depending on what rises up against me, there are times that I too can fall into that category where I do not engage prayer first. If that is happening to someone who diligently seeks God, imagine what's going on when you don't. Imagine what's going on when you don't. This is why you have to not just pray when you're going through the circumstance, but pray and develop a posture and a relationship with God. So when the circumstance comes, you are prepared. You're not starting off. You're continuing to do what you've always done, which was be there with him. To tell you the truth, if we pray sometimes on that level, we'll avoid half the mess we're going through. We'll avoid half the mess we're going through, because prayer is communication, saints of God. It's not unilateral. There are many of us in the body of Christ that do it. We pray there, boy, we fervent, we hallelujah, spitting and foaming all over the place, having a good time. And then when we get done, we walk away as if it's just done. How crazy is that? At the end of the day, who wants a one-sided conversation? We hadn't waited to hear what God had to say about everything you just came and told him about. What does he say about it? If we don't take the posture on meditation along with our prayer, not just coming to tell God your problems, trust me, he is your God, not your therapist. Bless God. Okay? You tell your therapist your problems. You go to God for your solutions. Bless God. Okay, you go to God for your solutions. How many people amongst all of us can be truthful to say, right, that there are many times you feel to walk away from God, don't even engage him, because you've tried to pray and you didn't see something happen? That one measure has caused many people to walk away from God. To walk away from him. Because it doesn't seem like he's real. I got a now issue. I got a now circumstance. I got a situation so pressing, it can cause me and or my family to go spiraling. And I need to hear from you right now, God. And I'm being told by this pastor who screams in my ear every Saturday morning, bless God, to tell me to go out here and go pray. And I'm praying, I'm doing what he's saying, but it ain't working for me. Or is it? Is it? Anything with an elevated view sees more than you can see. Hope you caught that. Anything with an elevated view or perspective will see more than you and I can see, being lower than it. This is why, even for your news reporters, just to make it practical, they send a helicopter in the sky, right? And you still home. You're wanting to travel from one place to the next place to get to your job. But the helicopter in the sky is able to get a bird's eye view or a larger perspective and tell you, don't take this road that you're going down because there's an accident on that road. You ain't even left home yet. And you get this information that causes you to avoid, say avoid. Avoid the place of the obstacle. How practical is this teaching? Bless God, amen. You can avoid the place of the obstacle because you put yourself in a position to be informed, to hear, to communicate, to understand, to do all of those things that you get from one place to the next. Well, if we could understand that in the natural,
Why can't we seem to understand that in the spirit? God being elevated already sees your end from your beginning, already knows the obstacles that the enemy put in your way, and has already provisioned for you to have what you need in a certain place. But you don't, you pray and don't wait for the information. That's like cutting the TV on to your local news station and not listening to nothing the people got to say. At the end of the day, it's foolishness. That's why we have to come to a higher level in understanding. Prayer was given. Prayer was given. Now, let me show you something, you know, paraphrasing on top of it. Like I told you, it's a very in-depth teaching that I'll probably do through Lifeline sessions, okay? Lifeline on Wednesday nights at 8 p.m. Eastern. All right, I want you to come to that, okay? At the end of the day, we'll go into all of these things to break it all the way down. Right now, I want to give you something to think about throughout the week, okay? Here's the thing. At the end of the day, prayer does not constitute that God gives you everything you are asking for. Oh, I got to tell you that, and it's a little bit disappointing, bless God. All right? But it's the truth. No father, no parent is going to get there and try to give their child everything they ask for. If you're the type of parent that has done that, you need more than therapy right now. Bless God, amen. Because the kids are off the chain. Don't know how to understand no because you've said yes all the way along to things that you should not have said yes to. All right? There's deliverance for all that. Bless God, amen. All right? But here's the thing. At the end of the day, I want you to realize that when I go to God, I need to be praying, but it's more effective for me to pray His will. Pastor Sheldon, how in the world would I know the will of God? It's right here in the book. The will of God is not hidden from us. It's right here in His book. And the thing about it is if we begin to study His scriptures, we'll come into an understanding of the mind of Christ. Even at the most basic level, we will still have an understanding of how He's viewing us and what He's intending to do concerning us. Is there an amen in this house? All right? At the end of the day, we have to understand that you're not going to get always what you're looking for. In Acts chapter 16, as we see, do you see Paul and Silas walking through the lands or whatever have you, they were sent there by God, okay? Now watch this. They were sent there by God. They went to a certain sector where they met Lydia in a place where prayer was accustomed. It wasn't unusual. They would pray there. But as they began to journey in the land, the Bible says that there were a woman with a spirit of divination. See, the spirit of divination is a real tricky one, all right? For those of you pastors who have individuals inside of your church, this spirit of divination loves church. Bless God, amen. You're right? It will sound like, act like, show up like, and have nothing to do with the spirit of God. Nothing to do with the spirit of God. They're just a bunch of myriad of words and can do things as well. Oh, I want you to understand the levels of spiritual warfare. You're not playing. In order for a demon to convince you, it has to deceive you first. Oh, God, if you understand this. In order for the demon to confuse you, you know what I'm saying, or to get you to commit, it has to deceive you first. Consider the fact, I'm just dancing a little quick plug to show it to you. When Moses went back to Pharaoh to tell him, the Lord of the Israelites says, you know, let my people go. All right. When he showed up in there, you'll remember he walked in there with a staff. And God had shown him before he went there that if he was to throw the staff to the ground, it would turn into a snake, a serpent. Okay. Now watch this. I want you to understand that the weapons of our warfare are not carnal, but they're mighty through God to the pulling down of strongholds and the casting down of vain imaginations. We have a vain imagination as it appears to the things of the enemy. Because when Moses went in there and threw his, and he said, he threw his stick down. Hey, Pharaoh said, that's a nice trick. But guess what? We could do it too. And theirs turned and transformed as well. Do you understand that the enemy has a camp set up
to be mirrored of the things of God. Mirrored of the things of God. This is why you need Holy Spirit to begin to let you realize what is authentic and what is fake. What is authentic and what is fake. It's funny how humans judge people and judge things and have no relationship with the Holy Spirit. Just have a mouth, something under your nose and above your chin that you move around aimlessly. Bless God. At the end of the day, guess what? You search inside of your spirit to be able to understand what God is saying. Right? What God is saying to you. This scripture revealed in Acts chapter 16 that many days had gone by. Was it to suggest that Paul didn't identify who this was? He knew who he was. He knew that spirit that was operating inside this woman, but he permitted it to come around her every day. What was she saying? Was she saying something by natural, with your natural hearing that said that these don't listen to these men? Let's recall it. Let me come back so you can understand what it is I'm saying. Acts chapter 16, right? And come down to, bless God, amen. Acts chapter 16, and let's go to verse 16, all right? Verse 16, watch this. And it came to pass, as we went to prayer, a certain damsel possessed with a spirit of divination met us, which brought her masters much gain by soothsaying. Look at the division line. She operates in soothsaying to bring gain to her people. All the network of deception is great, saints of God. All right? To bring gain to her people, she operates in divination. And then it says here, the same followed Paul and us, crying, these men are the servants of the Most High God. Did she lie? No. She wasn't lying. These men are the servants of the Most High God, which show us unto the way of salvation. Did she lie? Absolutely not. She wasn't lying. Listening to this on the surface level, you can think that she is supportive of the ministry of Paul and Silas. You cannot know these things from the surface level, saints of God. Say, I must go deep in God. Say it again. I must go deep in God. The only way that you're going to do that is to develop a relationship with him. Verse 18 says, and this she did for many days. Many days she did it. But Paul being grieved. That's the spirit of the inside of him being grieved. Turned and said to the spirit. Notice that. Who did he say it to? Love the person and hate the sin. Bless God. Drop that nugget right there. Love the person, hate the sin. And being grieved, he turned to the spirit and says, I command thee in the name of Jesus the Christ to come out of her. And he came out the same hour. Average individuals would not have even identified that there was a spirit inside here. And you can't get that because, you know what? You need discernment in an effort for you to identify these things. But discernment is not a power you can just pick up. It is one that must be cultivated. It is one that must be cultivated. You see how deep prayer goes? It's not this place where I just come tell God my problems. No. It's funny that in marital relationships or just, you know, domestic relationships, you know, the woman or the man or whatever have you wants to be heard, wants to be seen, wants to be felt, wants to be acknowledged. How would you feel if you're talking to him all day long and he can't hear nothing you have to say? You find yourself on your phone. Well, girl, I don't know if I want to be with this one. I don't know he the one for me. I talk to him and he don't respond. Hallelujah. I want to help you. Okay? You know what I'm saying? If you're talking as the man and you're there, man, I'm doing all this stuff. I'm standing there for her. She can't acknowledge nothing I'm doing. You know what I'm saying? I got to go. You know what I'm saying? Whatever have you. Because, you know, we don't have understanding. We know in our regular relationships, we wouldn't tolerate that. What would make us think that God would? What would make us think that God would?
At the end of the day, prayer as itself, like discernment, must be cultivated. It must be cultivated. It cannot be exacted because you're going through a circumstance or a situation. It has to be cultivated. God wants a relationship with you. He's not at a check cashing store that you could come and do a transaction with. He is wanting a relationship with you. So if you want your prayers to be answered, you have to be able to go to him with a contrite and fervent heart. That's where I'm going with this. That's where I'm going with this today. Okay? Journey with me to Luke chapter 11. All right? We'll come back to Acts. Luke chapter 11. I want us to go to Luke chapter 11. Let me show you something a little bit deeper. I want us to go to Luke chapter 11. Let me show you something a little bit deeper. Oh, bless God.

God, God. Jesus is the Son of God and all. He's a representation. All right? He's there. He's part of the Godhead. Okay? At the end of the day, though, you're seeing Jesus of himself pray. Now, whether he be God or the Son of God or whatever you want to believe, you're seeing his posture. And he's praying. So what inside of us believes that we cannot or should not? Jesus of himself, Yeshua himself, is praying here himself. And it came to pass that as he was praying in a certain place, when he ceased, one of his disciples said unto him, Lord, teach us to pray. Lord, teach us to pray. Now, I want you to understand, you are in the Gospel of Luke. I want you to understand that prior to all of this, they had already been empowered. They had already been empowered to be able to cast out demons and all of this other great stuff. But the thing about it is that the disciples recognize that with all of this power that we have, there are some things that we cannot seem to do. You would recall that they tried to cast out the spirit out of this little boy, and the boy's father was there. And the boy's father says, I came to your disciples and they could not have done it. Now, why could they have not done it? The reason for that is Jesus comes now and he shows up and he's able to do it. Now, is he able to do it because he's God or he's the Son of God? No. He's able to do it because in the cultivation of his prayer life, he included some other ingredients in there, because as you begin to cultivate, you're going to begin to elevate your level of understanding concerning things. And this right here happens to introduce now the ingredient of fasting. Say fasting. An ingredient of fasting. And because Jesus had a normal cycle of prayer and fasting, he is able now to come in and cast out these demons without a problem. Cultivation. Cultivation. But you must have origination before you can even get to cultivation. Where is that original prayer life? Where is that foundational things? How often do you put yourself before God? Do you only go to him because you have a situation? You wouldn't tolerate that out of your own children or in your marriage or your relationship. If somebody came to you only to get something from you, you would look down upon that, because that's not something you're trying to cultivate or to assimilate with. No. We got to understand that God's not going to do the same thing. So these disciples realizing, wait, you know, we got all this power. We got all this stuff that we could do. We can make all these things happen. But we realize something different in him praying. At the end of the day, he's coming to that place and point where he's trying to show them. I want to get you to another level in me. I want you to realize that you can do this for yourself. As you journey through this same passage of Luke chapter 11, there are many individuals who come to say that, you know what, this is the Lord's Prayer. And I'm going to correct you, all right? I'm going to correct you in love tonight. This could never be the Lord's Prayer. Ooh. Pastor Sheldon, what are you talking about? It couldn't be. It's the prayer that he gave us, so it's our prayer. It could never really be the Lord's Prayer. I taught the local body this, and now I'm teaching it to the world. At the end of the day, the reason why it can be is because of the content of this prayer. Watch this. In Luke chapter 11, when he gets there and he says, Lord, teach us how to pray as John taught us his disciples. And he said unto them, when ye pray, say, Our Father, which art in heaven, hallowed be thy name. Thy kingdom come, thy will be done as in heaven, so in earth. Give us day by day our daily bread, and forgive us our sins.

That's the reason why this couldn't be the Lord's Prayer. Because Jesus didn't have no sin. Bless God. This was for us. This was for us. It was supposed to be the foundational template. Not that we will say this every single day in every situation. I told you, you have to originate before you cultivate. At the end of the day, as foundationally speaking, they were learning how to pray, but understand, they were learning how to pray even after he empowered them. So what were they doing when they had the power and didn't know the prayer? I wish you can get understanding where I'm talking about right now. He had empowered them to do some things before. And in those things that they did, they didn't know it on this level. So you could see that the Lord intends to bless you mightily, to give you power. Say power. To give you power to overcome the situations that are going on in our lives. But this happened outside of the understanding of how to pray. So when a person recognizes how much power they really have, and they begin to couple it with the right adorning of prayer and fasting, what do you think the end result of that person begins to look like? Oh, hallelujah. This is why I came to you today, to strive, no matter what it is you're going through. Family and domestic situations, circumstances involving your job, circumstances involving your finances. You come and you humble yourself before this God. You develop the relationship with him. You begin to cultivate that relationship. You originate with this very same prayer. Forgive us our sins, and also forgive everyone that is indebted to us, and lead us not into temptation, but deliver us from evil. Deliver us from evil. For thine is the kingdom, the power and the glory. That's the way the kingdom is. That's what that means. That's the way the kingdom is. Not church, the kingdom. All right? Not church, the kingdom. That's the way the kingdom is. That's why the enemy fights us in our prayer life. He fights us in our prayer life. I'm gonna hit you with this, and I'm gonna hit you with that, and I let this happen to you, and I let that happen to you. You see, I go back to Acts chapter 16 in my closing, and I'm gonna paraphrase it a little bit. Read it for yourself. But Paul and Silas, they go to the lands, and when they took them to the magistrate found them guilty. These are still men of God. It doesn't mean that you're not going to go through something, but I'm going through it for his glory. And what happens is they beat them. You see, we don't want nothing to happen to us. We rather curse God. We rather walk away from him because a certain little trouble comes our way. How then can the testimony be birthed until you walk in the paths of the dark areas and places and let the light of the Lord begin to shine in those very same places? That's why he says rejoice when these troubled times come. I want to encourage your spirit. You're going through something. I know you are. Wouldn't be on here if you wasn't. Bless God. Amen. Pastor Sheldon is going through too. And hand in hand, standing upon the truth of his word. Hand in hand, understanding the origination and the cultivation of prayer. Understanding the elevation of where he stands. He turns and he looks at Paul and Silas. And yes, they beat them. Yes, they locked them up. Yes, they put them in shackles and they put the jailer on top of them. And the Bible records that with all the bruises, hallelujah, and all the shackles that Paul and Silas was in, that night Paul and Silas began to sing and they began to praise, and they had a wonderful time inside that place, so that the other prisoners heard them praising and singing. Can you praise and sing when you've been beaten? Can you praise and sing when you're shackled? Can you praise and sing when you're going through all of your circumstances? Because that's what happens when the origination becomes activated. When they get there and go beyond the measure of their circumstance and begin to press in. The Bible records then that when they began to praise
and they began to worship Cash. They got to this place, and the shaking, the earth began to shake right under their feet, and loose the chains and open the gates and the whole nine yards, so much so that the jailer recognized that the gates were open and thought they had left, and decided, I don't even want to face the trauma for this. I'm going to go ahead and kill myself. Woe that your enemies consider killing themselves because you decided to pray. When that power, that purpose, and that prayer comes together, at the end of the day, I tell you this, don't give up on God, because he surely ain't giving up on you. And at the end of the day, you continue to press your way and continue to pray. Paul and Silas showed that the power of prayer and praise does work amongst many other individuals and countless stories in this word. That's all I came to give you today. I came to give you the opportunity to realize that you don't need anyone else. When we stand with you, we're standing in agreement. There are individuals that come and say, Pastor Sheldon, I want you to pray with me. And sometimes I've told individuals no. Bless God, amen. You say, whoa, Pastor Sheldon, you must be crazy. Ain't you a pastor? Why did you tell the person no? Because you also have to recognize, saints of God, that prayer is an agreement. I don't know what you believe. I don't know what you believe. When I became a believer, God didn't put me in some red underwear and a cape and a blue suit with super Christian written on the front of my chest. Absolutely not. The principles still work. I have to know what you believe before I can come into agreement with you. Tell me what you believe. Tell me what you believe. Because if you don't believe God for healing, then I can't pray with you, but I can pray for you. If you tell me I believe in for healing, then I can stand in the gap with you all day long. And the prayers that's coming and touching and agreeing, whatever we present before the Lord, he will answer. We have to just put it in the right alignment to see the manifestation of it. Don't discharge it because you did it incorrectly. At the end of the day, this is why we press in. This is why we have the culture and the cultivation of it. Oh, I pray that you got something out of this today. And I pray that it touched your heart. Center yourself on Luke chapter 11. Center yourself on Luke chapter 18. Acts chapter 16 is a wonderful story that's there for you to see how God responds to prayer. It's not the only one. There's a whole lot of them. But for today's service, go ahead and put yourself in study mode. Show him that I'm willing to do something different than I did yesterday so I can receive something that I never thought I was going to get. This is how I continue to do this. I pray that you got it. Stand with me in here, local body. Let's go to God in prayer. Bless God. Amen. Hallelujah, hallelujah, hallelujah. Oh God, thank you for this day. Thank you for this hour, Lord God. Thank you for these precious souls, Facebook and Instagram, reaching chords throughout the world in whatever nation or whatever language that's being spoken, Lord God. Let it touch their people like only you can. I come today humble before you, thanking you, Lord God, for giving us this example and so many countless more to show us that you're really there for us. And our circumstances come not just to beat us down, but to allow it, Lord Father, to extract out of us what you put in us for this season and this time. I pray an encouragement, Lord God, unto each person that hears this message right now in the live broadcast or in the rebroadcast. Father, in the name of Jesus, that they would come to a perfect understanding in you, that you are not a man that you should lie, nor the son of man that you need to repent. And the promises are yea and amen. That you showed, Lord God, that even Yeshua would go to certain places, high mountaintops, different places, segmenting himself and separating himself from time to time.
time to go into prayer. That he showed us the example in his posture, even as he gave us, oh God, a prayer for us. Now, God, in the name of Jesus, beyond the power that you put within us, beyond the creativity, beyond all the things that you called us to do for your glory, now I pray that prayer would be an integral part of it, and that we will take it and adopt it and put it into our lives, oh God, to do whatever you called us to do upon the earth, Lord God. So before the blessing, we pray. And during the blessing, we pray. And after the blessing, we'll pray. And we'll continue to pray and pray, oh God, until judgment day, Lord God. Until you call us up and we'll join in with the angels to pray, saying, holy, holy, holy is the Lord God Almighty. Hallelujah. We seal this in the unmatched name, an unfailing name of Yeshua the Christ, as we together say, amen. Amen and amen. Hallelujah. Won't you put your hands together for the Holy Spirit in this place? I want you, global community, to continue to press in with us here at New Life. All right? I want to encourage you. All right? Those of the local body, you know the responsibilities that we have. All right? You know the responsibilities that you have. Adjust yourself accordingly. For those of you who was desiring to sow into the ministry to advance this work, if you're being blessed, you know, you're being blessed here. Let me put something out here. You don't go to your favorite restaurant, eat good food, and then run out the front door. Bless God. Amen. Okay? Bless the saints. Bless us to be able to do this work and come. There's a lot of production you cannot see that's happening in the background that's causing me to come before you. I want you to actually step up and do what needs to be done. All right? A whole part of that is trusting God. And God's been sustaining and blessing. All right? Sustaining and blessing. Understand that it could be a dime. If you put faith on it, you'll be amazed in what he'll do with that. All right? You'll be amazed in what he will do with that. All right? So I want you to be blessed and come on again with us here at Lifeline on Wednesday night. All right? I'll jump on here and I'll scream some more. Bless God. Amen. As long as you're getting something out of it. And I thank God for each and every last one of you. All right? Make sure to pray. Study these scriptures. Keep pressing in. I love you. Christ loves you. Make sure you love back. Bless God. Amen.

0: And let's sing it all together. 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The Lord is my shepherd. He goes before me.
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0: Defender behind me.

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We come to him like we are. And a lot of times that means that I start my prayer time with, God, just show me my heart. Show me where I am. God, show me truth about myself so I know how to follow you. Sing this prayer with us.

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Lord, open us up. 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Let's sing this prayer to him. You are more than enough.

God, we love you. 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I can't imagine what it's like to watch us down here chasing our tails, scratching all our itches, thinking that we found answers. We're digging holes in the ground, calling them wells, and just starving little people. God, if we would ever open up our heart to you, trust you, you do something only you can do. Can we sing that chorus one more time?

0: Thank the Lord. Amen. God is good. Hallelujah. Hallelujah. And Obadiah, verse number 17. I'm not going to preach. I'm just going to lead you through some prayers and begin to pray for you and release deliverance. We've already had a time of praise and worship. And then the word, of course, also breaks the power of demons and devils. Demons hate worship. They hate the word. They hate the presence of God. Obadiah verse 17 says, "But upon Mount Zion shall be deliverance, and there shall be holiness, and the house of Jacob shall possess their possessions." And then in verse 21, the last verse of the book, it says, "And saviors," or deliverers, "shall come up on Mount Zion to judge the Mount of Esau, and the kingdom shall be the Lord's." We're doing a lot of teaching on Zion, and one of the characteristics of Zion is deliverance. Verse 17, it says, "Upon Mount Zion shall be deliverance." And then, of course, in verse 21, it says that saviors or deliverers shall come up on Mount Zion. So Zion is not only a place of deliverance, it is also a place of deliverers. God wants every believer to receive deliverance and also to be a deliverer. And then in verse 21, it ties in Mount Zion to the kingdom. It says the kingdom shall be the Lord's. So Zion is also a place of the kingdom, a place of authority, a place of power, a place of deliverance, and a place of deliverers. Many of you have gone through mass deliverance before. I don't think we've ever done it on a Sunday, but we're going to do it this Sunday because I wanted everyone to get a chance to get prayer. And before we do, there's some things we need to pray about. Demons will hold on to anything in your life that they can to remain. And we need to make sure that everything that the enemy would hold on to is eliminated. And we need to be able to say like Jesus that the prince of this world comes and has nothing in me. No ground to attack, no ground to hold on to. One of the major things that I deal with in praying for people who need deliverance is that first and foremost, you must want to be delivered. You must have a desire to be delivered. You must exercise your will against the enemy. There's nothing the devil can do once you decide and you repent and decide you want to be set free. No matter how difficult your life has been, if you will make a decision now that not only will I be delivered, but deliverance will be a part of my lifestyle. Deliverance is not a one-time event. It's a part of your lifestyle. That whenever you need to be set free from something, you're willing to allow the Lord to take it away from you. And so today we're going to pray for a lot of different things and believe God for deliverance. But first, I need you to agree with me that you will receive deliverance today. And if you're not saved, if you're here today and you're backslidden or you're away from God, the first thing you need to do is you need to repent. The word repent simply means to change the way you think and to turn your life around. Make a decision. Repent and believe the gospel. The gospel is the power of God unto salvation, unto deliverance. The gospel is the good news that Jesus Christ has come. He has died. He was raised again from the dead. He rose again. He ascended. He sits on the right hand of God the Father. And that through his death and resurrection, your sins can be forgiven. And all the powers of hell can be broken off of your life. One of the major things that demons hold on to is sin. If you have sin in your life, demons will be with that sin. And so let's pray this prayer together. I want you to just bow your head and you can close your Bibles and just get ready to say these prayers with me. I'm going to share some things about unforgiveness and breaking curses, but first we're going to deal with any sin that may be in your life. Repeat after me. Say, "Heavenly Father, I believe that Jesus Christ came and died. I believe that he became sin for me. I believe he took my sins upon himself on the cross. And because of his blood, my sins are forgiven. I claim the blood of Jesus for cleansing from my sins and all my iniquities. Thank you, Lord, for forgiving me. I repent of anything, any way of thinking, any lifestyle that is contrary to the Word of God. I turn away from it. And I ask you, Heavenly Father, to forgive me for any sin that I've committed, knowingly or unknowingly. I repent. I ask for forgiveness. And I receive cleansing today. In Jesus' name, amen. Now, I want any woman that has had an abortion, I want you to pray this with me. And I want you to do it. We're going to do it in a way that no one has to know that you've ever done this. So let's all pray this together, even if you've never been involved in one. Say this. Say, Heavenly Father, I join my brothers and sisters in repentance for all abortion, any murder that we have committed against unborn children. In the name of Jesus, Lord, forgive our society and forgive us if we have shed innocent blood. I break the curse of murder, the curse of the vagabond, curses of guilt, shame, and condemnation. In the name of Jesus, I rebuke any spirit of death that would follow my life because of an abortion. In the name of Jesus, I renounce these spirits and I command them to leave me. In Jesus' name. Now say this with me. Say, Heavenly Father, you said in your word, whosoever shall call upon the name of the Lord, it shall be delivered. I call upon the name of Jesus. I believe that Jesus died on the cross for my sins. I believe that he was buried, and on the third day, he rose again. I believe he ascended into heaven and sits on the right hand of God. I believe he is coming again. I confess Jesus as my Lord and Savior. I believe that Jesus is my deliverer. In the name of Jesus, I call upon you, Lord, to deliver me and set me free from any spirit in my life that is operating, that is against your will. I break all ungodly soul ties that I have with any person that I've sinned with or been involved with that is not serving you. In the name of Jesus, I loose myself from every assignment of hell, every spirit of darkness. And in the name of Jesus, I tell the enemy, I belong to Jesus. You cannot stay in my life. I remind you that you are defeated. You have been spoiled. Your power has been broken. And through the Holy Ghost, I believe that today I will receive deliverance for my life. I command every hidden spirit that would hide in my life, you must be exposed. You cannot stay. I do not want you. I want to be free. I want to live holy. I want to live clean. I am saved. I am a child of God. You have no right to operate in my body, in my mind, in my soul, and in the area of my life. I renounce you. You cannot stay against my will, but you must leave. In the name of Jesus, I believe today that deliverance is the children's bread. I am a child of God. Deliverance belongs to me. I have a right to it. And by faith, I receive it today in Jesus' name. Amen. How many believe God today? Amen.
1: You turn rivers into gardens. You make dead things come alive. You turn bones into armies. Whatever you need in this room tonight is in that name. Thank you, Father. You turn graves into gardens.

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He makes beautiful things out of the brokenness.

We got together with Pastor Chris and Pastor Stephen on Thursday to just go in after the presence of God and try to pen lyric and melody. And after a couple of hours, it just felt like the presence of God just stopped everything. And we wrote a song called The Blessing. And it's straight from Scripture. And it's the heart of the Father over us as his kids. And we're going to sing it this morning, if that's okay. And this is a blessing over you and your family and your children. So just receive this morning. Just put your hands out in front of you. Turn your heart to a place of just receiving the blessing of heaven from God himself over you this morning.

Have you walked off track? Have you ran in the right direction but maybe fallen into a pit of depression? Don't worry. God will outstretch His hand as He's doing right now. He will be with you and He won't let you stay there for a moment longer than He will allow. He knows how much your heart can bear. He's with you, and maybe we won't get all the answers until heaven. But the answer is to all our questions, Jesus is Lord and He's faithful. Jesus' blood will never fail you. Hallelujah. Today, if you admit that you have not made your life right with Jesus Christ, today is the day where you pick up the call and you get ready to run, to first stand strong in knowing that you're beautiful, you're God's child, He loves you, He'll be with you, His grace is sufficient, that all things come together for the good for those who love Him, who've been called according to His purpose. You are called, and you today, I hope, will answer. Answer the call, not because that you think you can take the call or endure the race on your own. That's why we give God all the glory. His grace to hear the call and His grace and mercy to run the race. Lord, we thank You for Your amazing grace. We thank You, Lord, that You are God. And You know the things that we carry and we're burdened with. And we pray in Jesus' name, You would comfort us and heal us, complete us. Lord, we pray for physical miracles all across this place, but Lord, more than a physical miracle, pray, Lord God, that our soul would be restored in Your hands and that we'd be carried until eternity. God, we just give You praise for Your word and Your faithfulness right now. God, may You touch the believers, the ones who already have a relationship with You. And if there'd be anyone who feels tired and weary, comfort them, carry them, refresh them. Give them the sight of what You see for the day. The calls You want them to make. The hugs You want them to give. The people You want us to forgive. Help us to be the light in Your love. Lord, for anyone who doesn't know You yet, we ask God that today would be the day of salvation. Today would be the day that everything changes. We pray, Lord God, that if there be anyone who wants God to change, who wants You to change their life, that they'd call out to You today. Would you repeat this prayer after me? Say, dear Lord Jesus, come into my heart. Forgive me of my sin. I'm so sorry for them. Thank You, Jesus, for dying on the cross and raising Yourself from the grave. Thank You, God, that You promise that as I believe in You, I will also be raised. Lord, heal my heart. Change me. Fill me with Your Holy Spirit, Your peace, Your comfort, and Your joy. I want to know You more each and every day. In Jesus' name I pray. Amen.

Your name is mighty, your name is beautiful, and your name is honored in this place. We reverence your name. In your name there is power, there is healing, there is peace, love, and joy. The kind of peace that surpasses our understanding. It doesn't matter about anything else. All that matters is that if we believe in you and we call upon your name, then you will come. Right now, we want to take the next 10 seconds

knees in reverence to our Father. Come on, sing.

Psalm 145, 13 through 19. The Lord is faithful in all his words and kind in all his works. The Lord upholds all who are falling and raises up all who are bowed down. The eyes of all look to you, and you give them their food in due season. You open your hand, you satisfy the desire of every living thing. The Lord is righteous in all his ways and kind in all his works. The Lord is near to all who call on him, to all who call on him in truth. He fulfills the desire of those who fear him. He also hears their cry and saves them. First Corinthians 10, verse 13. No temptation has overtaken you that is not common to man. God is faithful, and he will not let you be tempted beyond your ability. But with the temptation, he will also provide the way of escape, that you may be able to endure it. Second Peter 3, 8 through 9. But do not overlook this one fact, beloved, that with the Lord one day is as 1,000 years, and 1,000 years as one day. The Lord is not slow to fulfill his promise, as some count slowness, but is patient toward you, not wishing that any should perish, but that all should reach repentance. Matthew 28, 18 through 20. And Jesus came and said to them, "All authority in heaven and on earth has been given to me. Go therefore and make disciples of all nations, baptizing them in the name of the Father and of the Son and of the Holy Spirit, teaching them to observe all that I have commanded you. And behold, I am with you always, to the end of the age." Mark 16, 15 through 18. And he said to them, "Go into all the world and proclaim the gospel to the whole creation. Whoever believes and is baptized will be saved. But whoever does not believe will be condemned. And these signs will accompany those who believe. In my name they will cast out demons, they will speak in new tongues, they will pick up serpents with their hands, and if they drink any deadly poison, it will not hurt them. They will lay their hands on the sick, and they will recover." Second Timothy chapter 4, verse 8. "Henceforth there is laid up for me the crown of righteousness, which the Lord, the righteous judge, will award me on that day. And not only to me, but also to all who have loved his appearing." First Corinthians 6, 14. "And God raised the Lord, and will also raise us up by his power." Second Corinthians 4, 14. "He who raised the Lord Jesus will raise us also with Jesus and bring us with you into his presence." James chapter 1, verse 12. "Blessed is the man who remains steadfast under trial, for when he has stood the test, he will receive the crown of life, which God has promised to those who love him." 1 Peter 4, 1 and 2. "Since therefore Christ suffered in the flesh, arm yourselves with the same way of thinking. For whoever has suffered in the flesh has ceased from sin, so as to live for the rest of the time in the flesh
no longer for human passions, but for the will of God. First John 3:1-3. See what kind of love the Father has given to us, that we should be called children of God. And so we are. The reason why the world does not know us is that it did not know Him. Beloved, we are God's children now, and what we will be has not yet appeared. But we know that when He appears, we shall be like Him, because we shall see Him as He is. And everyone who thus hopes in Him purifies himself as He is pure. Colossians chapter 3:1-4. If then you have been raised with Christ, seek the things that are above, where Christ is, seated at the right hand of God. Set your minds on things that are above, not on things that are on earth. For you have died, and your life is hidden with Christ in God. When Christ, who is your life, appears, then you also will appear with Him in glory. 2 Peter 3:13. But according to His promise, we are waiting for new heavens and a new earth in which righteousness dwells. John chapter 10:9-11. I am the door. If anyone enters by me, he will be saved and will go in and out and find pasture. The thief comes only to steal and kill and destroy. I came that they may have life and have it abundantly. I am the good shepherd. The good shepherd lays down his life for the sheep. Romans chapter 6:22-23. But now that you have been set free from sin and have become slaves of God, the fruit you get leads to sanctification, and its end, eternal life. For the wages of sin is death, but the free gift of God is eternal life in Christ Jesus our Lord. Numbers 23:19. God is not man that he should lie, or a son of man that he should change his mind. Has he said, and will he not do it? Or has he spoken, and will he not fulfill it? Psalm 121. I lift up my eyes to the hills. From where does my help come? My help comes from the Lord, who made heaven and earth. He will not let your foot be moved. He who keeps you will not slumber. Behold, he who keeps Israel will neither slumber nor sleep. The Lord is your keeper. The Lord is your shade on your right hand. The sun shall not strike you by day, nor the moon by night. The Lord will keep you from all evil. He will keep your life. The Lord will keep your going out and your coming in from this time forth and forevermore. Psalm 1:1-3. Blessed is the man who walks not in the counsel of the wicked, nor stands in the way of sinners, nor sits in the seat of scoffers. But his delight is in the law of the Lord, and on his law he meditates day and night. He is like a tree planted by streams of water that yields its fruit in its season, and its leaf does not wither. In all that he does, he prospers.
Romans chapter 1, 16 through 17. For I am not ashamed of the gospel, for it is the power of God for salvation to everyone who believes, to the Jew first and also to the Greek. For in it the righteousness of God is revealed from faith for faith. As it is written, the righteous shall live by faith. Second Corinthians chapter 1, 3 through 5. Blessed be the God and Father of our Lord Jesus Christ, the Father of mercies and God of all comfort, who comforts us in all our affliction, so that we may be able to comfort those who are in any affliction with the comfort with which we ourselves are comforted by God. For as we share abundantly in Christ's sufferings, so through Christ we share abundantly in comfort too. Second Corinthians chapter 5, verse 17. Therefore, if anyone is in Christ, he is a new creation. The old has passed away. Behold, the new has come. John chapter 10, 27 through 30. My sheep hear my voice, and I know them, and they follow me. I give them eternal life, and they will never perish, and no one will snatch them out of my hand. My Father, who has given them to me, is greater than all, and no one is able to snatch them out of the Father's hand. I and the Father are one. Acts chapter 1, 7 through 8. It is not for you to know times or seasons that the Father has fixed by his own authority, but you will receive power when the Holy Spirit comes upon you, and you will be my witnesses in Jerusalem and in all Judea and Samaria and to the end of the earth. 2 Corinthians chapter 1, 20 through 22. For all the promises of God find their yes in him. That is why it is through him that we utter our amen to God for his glory. And it is God who establishes us with you in Christ, and has anointed us, and who has also put his seal on us, and given us his Spirit in our hearts as a guarantee. Acts chapter 2, 38 through 39. And Peter said to them, repent and be baptized, every one of you, in the name of Jesus Christ, for the forgiveness of your sins. And you will receive the gift of the Holy Spirit. For the promise is for you and for your children, and for all who are far off, everyone whom the Lord our God calls to himself. Deuteronomy 26, 17 through 19. You have declared today that the Lord is your God, and that you will walk in his ways, and keep his statutes and his commandments and his rules, and will obey his voice. And the Lord has declared today that you are a people for his treasured possession, as he has promised you, and that you are to keep all his commandments, and that he will set you in praise and in fame and in honor high above all nations that he has made, and that you shall be a people holy to the Lord your God, as he promised. Hebrews chapter 10, 19 through 23. Therefore, brothers,
Since we have confidence to enter the holy places by the blood of Jesus, by the new and living way that he opened for us through the curtain, that is through his flesh, and since we have a great priest over the house of God, let us draw near with a true heart in full assurance of faith, with our hearts sprinkled clean from an evil conscience and our bodies washed with pure water. Let us hold fast the confession of our hope without wavering, for he who promised is faithful. Exodus 14:13-14. And Moses said to the people, "Fear not, stand firm, and see the salvation of the Lord, which he will work for you today. For the Egyptians whom you see today, you shall never see again. The Lord will fight for you, and you have only to be silent." Isaiah 43:1-3. "But now, thus says the Lord, he who created you, O Jacob, he who formed you, O Israel, fear not, for I have redeemed you. I have called you by name. You are mine. When you pass through the waters, I will be with you, and through the rivers, they shall not overwhelm you. When you walk through fire, you shall not be burned, and the flame shall not consume you. For I am the Lord your God, the Holy One of Israel, your Savior." Isaiah 54:10. "For the mountains may depart and the hills be removed, but my steadfast love shall not depart from you, and my covenant of peace shall not be removed, says the Lord, who has compassion on you." Isaiah 54:13-14. "All your children shall be taught by the Lord, and great shall be the peace of your children. In righteousness you shall be established. You shall be far from oppression, for you shall not fear, and from terror, for it shall not come near you. And great shall be the peace of your children. In righteousness you shall be established. You shall be far from oppression, for you shall not fear, and from terror, for it shall not come near you." Isaiah 54:13-14. "No weapon that is fashioned against you shall succeed, and you shall refute every tongue that rises against you in judgment. This is the heritage of the servants of the Lord, and their vindication from me, declares the Lord." Isaiah 58:6-12. "Is not this the fast that I choose? To loose the bonds of wickedness, to undo the straps of the yoke, to let the oppressed go free, and to break every yoke? Is it not to share your bread with the hungry and bring the homeless poor into your house? When you see the naked, to cover him and not to hide yourself from your own flesh? Then shall your light break forth like the dawn, and your healing shall spring up speedily. Your righteousness shall go before you. The glory of the Lord shall be your rear guard. Then you shall call, and the Lord will answer. You shall cry, and he will say, 'Here I am.' If you take away the yoke from your midst,
the pointing of the finger and speaking wickedness. If you pour yourself out for the hungry and satisfy the desire of the afflicted, then shall your light rise in the darkness, and your gloom be as the noonday. And the Lord will guide you continually and satisfy your desire in scorched places and make your bones strong. And you shall be like a watered garden, like a spring of water whose waters do not fail. And your ancient ruins shall be rebuilt. You shall raise up the foundations of many generations. You shall be called the repairer of the breach, the restorer of streets to dwell in. James 1, 2 through 5. Count it all joy, my brothers, when you meet trials of various kinds. For you know that the testing of your faith produces steadfastness. And let steadfastness have its full effect, that you may be perfect and complete, lacking in nothing. If any of you lacks wisdom, let him ask God, who gives generously to all without reproach, and it will be given him. James chapter 4, 7 through 8 and verse 10. Submit yourselves therefore to God. Resist the devil and he will flee from you. Draw near to God and he will draw near to you. Humble yourselves before the Lord and he will exalt you. First John chapter 1, verse 9. If we confess our sins, he is faithful and just to forgive us our sins and to cleanse us from all unrighteousness. And to cleanse us from all unrighteousness.

be there forever. My eyes and my heart will be there for all time. Deuteronomy chapter 31, 6 through 8. Be strong and courageous. Do not fear or be in dread of them, for it is the Lord your God who goes with you. He will not leave you or forsake you. Then Moses summoned Joshua and said to him in the sight of all Israel, "Be strong and courageous, for you shall go with this people into the land that the Lord has sworn to their fathers to give them, and you shall put them in possession of it. It is the Lord who goes before you. He will be with you. He will not leave you or forsake you. Do not fear or be dismayed." Jeremiah 29, 11 through 14. "For I know the plans I have for you, declares the Lord. Plans for welfare and not for evil, to give you a future and a hope. Then you will call upon me and come and pray to me, and I will hear you. You will seek me and find me when you seek me with all your heart. I will be found by you, declares the Lord." John chapter 3, 16 through 17. "For God so loved the world that he gave his only Son, that whoever believes in him should not perish, but have eternal life. For God did not send his Son into the world to condemn the world, but in order that the world might be saved through him." John chapter 8, 34 through 36. Jesus answered them, "Truly, truly, I say to you, everyone who practices sin is a slave to sin. The slave does not remain in the house forever. The Son remains forever. So if the Son sets you free, you will be free indeed." Malachi chapter 3, 10 through 12. "Bring the full tithe into the storehouse, that there may be food in my house, and thereby put me to the test, says the Lord of hosts, if I will not open the windows of heaven for you and pour down for you a blessing until there is no more need. I will rebuke the devourer for you, so that it will not destroy the fruits of your soil. And your vine in the field shall not fail to bear, says the Lord of hosts. Then all nations will call you blessed, for you will be a land of delight, says the Lord of hosts." Mark chapter 11, 22 through 26. And Jesus answered them, "Have faith in God. Truly I say to you, whoever says to this mountain, 'Be taken up and thrown into the sea,' and does not doubt in his heart, but believes that what he says will come to pass, it will be done for him. Therefore I tell you, whatever you ask in prayer, believe that you have received it, and it will be yours. And whenever you stand praying, forgive, if you have anything against anyone, so that your Father also who is in heaven may forgive you your trespasses.

Joshua chapter 1, 6 through 9. Be strong and courageous, for you shall cause this people to inherit the land that I swore to their fathers to give them. Only be strong and very courageous, being careful to do according to all the law that Moses, my servant, commanded you. Do not turn from it to the right hand or to the left, that you may have good success wherever you go. This book of the law shall not depart from your mouth, but you shall meditate on it day and night, so that you may be careful to do according to all that is written in it. For then you will make your way prosperous, and then you will have good success. Have I not commanded you? Be strong and courageous. Do not be frightened, and do not be dismayed, for the Lord your God is with you wherever you go. Philippians chapter 4, 19 through 20. And my God will supply every need of yours according to his riches and glory in Christ Jesus. To our God and Father be glory forever and ever. Amen. Psalm chapter 37, 3 through 11. Trust in the Lord and do good. Dwell in the land and befriend faithfulness. Delight yourself in the Lord, and he will give you the desires of your heart. Commit your way to the Lord. Trust in him, and he will act. He will bring forth your righteousness as the light, and your justice as the noonday. Be still before the Lord, and wait patiently for him. Fret not yourself over the one who prospers in his way, over the man who carries out evil devices. Refrain from anger and forsake wrath. Fret not yourself. It tends only to evil. For the evildoers shall be cut off, but those who wait for the Lord shall inherit the land. In just a little while, the wicked will be no more. Though you look carefully at his place, he will not be there. But the meek shall inherit the land and delight themselves in abundant peace. Psalm chapter 50, 14 through 15. Offer to God a sacrifice of thanksgiving, and perform your vows to the Most High, and call upon me in the day of trouble. I will deliver you, and you shall glorify me.

Revelation chapter 2, 5 through 7. Remember therefore from where you have fallen. Repent and do the works you did at first. If not, I will come to you and remove your lampstand from its place, unless you repent. Yet this you have. You hate the works of the Nicolaitans, which I also hate. He who has an ear, let him hear what the Spirit says to the churches. To the one who conquers, I will grant to eat of the tree of life, which is in the paradise of God. Revelation chapter 2, 10 through 11. Be faithful unto death, and I will give you the crown of life. He who has an ear, let him hear what the Spirit says to the churches. The one who conquers will not be hurt by the second death. Revelation chapter 2, verse 17. He who has an ear, let him hear what the Spirit says to the churches. To the one who conquers, I will give some of the hidden manna. And I will give him a white stone with a new name written on the stone that no one knows except the one who receives it. Revelation chapter 2, 26 through 29. The one who conquers and who keeps my works until the end, to him I will give authority over the nations, and he will rule them with a rod of iron, as when earthen pots are broken in pieces, even as I myself have received authority from my Father, and I will give him the morning star. He who has an ear, let him hear what the Spirit says to the churches. Revelation chapter 3, verse 5. The one who conquers will be clothed thus in white garments, and I will never blot out his name from the book of life. I will confess his name before my Father and before his angels. He who has an ear, let him hear what the Spirit says to the churches. Revelation chapter 3, 10 through 13. Because you have kept my word about patient endurance, I will keep you from the hour of trial that is coming on the whole world to try those who dwell on the earth. I am coming soon. Hold fast what you have, so that no one may seize your crown. The one who conquers, I will make him a pillar in the temple of my God. Never shall he go out of it. And I will write on him the name of my God and the name of the city of my God, the New Jerusalem, which comes down from my God out of heaven, and my own new name. He who has an ear, let him hear what the Spirit says to the churches. Revelation chapter 3, 20 through 22. Behold, I stand at the door and knock. If anyone hears my voice and opens the door, I will come in to him and eat with him, and he with me. The one who conquers, I will grant him to sit with me on my throne, as I also conquered and sat down with my Father on his throne. He who has an ear, let him hear what the Spirit says to the churches. First Peter chapter 3, 10 through 12.
Whoever desires to love life and see good days, let him keep his tongue from evil and his lips from speaking deceit. Let him turn away from evil and do good. Let him seek peace and pursue it. For the eyes of the Lord are on the righteous, and his ears are open to their prayer. But the face of the Lord is against those who do evil. Philippians chapter 4, 4 through 9. Rejoice in the Lord always. Again, I will say, rejoice. Let your reasonableness be known to everyone. The Lord is at hand. Do not be anxious about anything, but in everything, by prayer and supplication, with thanksgiving, let your requests be known to God. And the peace of God, which surpasses all understanding, will guard your hearts and your minds in Christ Jesus. Finally, brothers, whatever is true, whatever is honorable, whatever is just, whatever is pure, whatever is lovely, whatever is commendable, if there is any excellence, if there is anything worthy of praise, think about these things. What you have learned and received and heard and seen in me, practice these things, and the God of peace will be with you. Psalm chapter 34, 15 through 19. The eyes of the Lord are toward the righteous, and his ears toward their cry. The face of the Lord is against those who do evil, to cut off the memory of them from the earth. When the righteous cry for help, the Lord hears and delivers them out of all their troubles. The Lord is near to the brokenhearted and saves the crushed in spirit. Many are the afflictions of the righteous, but the Lord delivers him out of them all. Jeremiah chapter 33, 2 through 3. Thus says the Lord who made the earth, the Lord who formed it to establish it. The Lord is his name. Call to me and I will answer you and will tell you great and hidden things that you have not known. Jeremiah chapter 33, verse 6. Behold, I will bring it health and cure, and I will cure them, and I will reveal to them abundance of peace and truth. Isaiah 41, 10 through 13. Fear not, for I am with you. Be not dismayed, for I am your God. I will strengthen you. I will help you. I will uphold you with my righteous right hand. Behold, all who are incensed against you shall be put to shame and confounded. Those who strive against you shall be as nothing and shall perish. You shall seek those who contend with you, but you shall not find them. Those who war against you shall be as nothing at all. For I, the Lord your God, hold your right hand. It is I who say to you, fear not. I am the one who helps you. Isaiah 40, 27 through 31. Why do you say, O Jacob, and speak, O Israel, my way is hidden from the Lord,
and my right is disregarded by my God. Have you not known? Have you not heard? The Lord is the everlasting God, the creator of the ends of the earth. He does not faint or grow weary. His understanding is unsearchable. He gives power to the faint, and to him who has no might, he increases strength. Even youths shall faint and be weary, and young men shall fall exhausted. But they who wait for the Lord shall renew their strength. They shall mount up with wings like eagles. They shall run and not be weary. They shall walk and not faint. Matthew chapter 11, 28 through 30. Come to me, all who labor and are heavily burdened, and I will give you rest. Take my yoke upon you and learn from me, for I am gentle and humble in heart, and you will find rest for your souls. For my yoke is easy and my burden is light. Psalm 91. He who dwells in the secret place of the Most High will rest in the shadow of the Almighty. I will say of Yahweh, He is my refuge and my fortress, my God in whom I trust. For He will deliver you from the snare of the fowler and from the deadly pestilence. He will cover you with His feathers. Under His wings you will take refuge. His faithfulness is your shield and rampart. You shall not be afraid of the terror by night, nor of the arrow that flies by day, nor of the pestilence that walks in darkness, nor of the destruction that wastes at noonday. 1,000 may fall at your side, and 10,000 at your right hand, but it will not come near you. You will only look with your eyes and see the recompense of the wicked. Because you have made Yahweh your refuge and the Most High your dwelling place, no evil shall happen to you, neither shall any plague come near your dwelling. For He will put His angels in charge of you to guard you in all your ways. They will bear you up in their hands so that you won't dash your foot against a stone. You will tread on the lion and the cobra. You will trample the young lion and the serpent underfoot. Because He has set His love on me, therefore I will deliver him. I will set him on high because he has known my name. He will call on me and I will answer him. I will be with him in trouble. I will deliver him and honor him. I will satisfy him with long life and show him my salvation. Romans chapter 8, 16 through 18. The Spirit Himself testifies with our spirit that we are children of God. And if children, then heirs, heirs of God, and joint heirs with Christ, if indeed we suffer with Him, that we may also be glorified with Him. For I consider that the sufferings of this present time are not worthy to be compared with the glory which will be revealed toward us. John chapter 14, 25 through 27. These things I have spoken to you while I am still with you. But the Helper, the Holy Spirit, whom the Father will send in my name, He will teach you all things and bring to your remembrance all that I have said to you. Peace I leave with you. My peace I give to you.
Not as the world gives do I give to you. Let not your hearts be troubled, neither let them be afraid. Romans chapter 5, 1 through 5. Therefore, since we have been justified by faith, we have peace with God through our Lord Jesus Christ. Through him, we have also obtained access by faith into this grace in which we stand, and we rejoice in hope of the glory of God. Not only that, but we rejoice in our sufferings, knowing that suffering produces endurance, and endurance produces character, and character produces hope, and hope does not put us to shame, because God's love has been poured into our hearts through the Holy Spirit who has been given to us. Second Corinthians chapter 13, verse 11. Finally, brothers, rejoice, aim for restoration, comfort one another, agree with one another, live in peace, and the God of love and peace will be with you. Isaiah chapter 53, verse 5. But he was wounded for our transgressions. He was crushed for our iniquities. Upon him was the chastisement that brought us peace, and with his stripes we are healed. Psalm chapter 37, verse 37. Mark the blameless and behold the upright, for there is a future for the man of peace. Hebrews chapter 12, verse 11. For the moment, all discipline seems painful rather than pleasant, but later it yields the peaceful fruit of righteousness to those who have been trained by it. Matthew chapter 6, 25 through 33. Therefore I tell you, do not be anxious about your life, what you will eat or what you will drink, nor about your body, what you will put on. Is not life more than food, and the body more than clothing? Look at the birds of the air. They neither sow nor reap, nor gather into barns, and yet your heavenly Father feeds them. Are you not of more value than they? And which of you, by being anxious, can add a single hour to his span of life? And why are you anxious about clothing? Consider the lilies of the field, how they grow. They neither toil nor spin. Yet I tell you, even Solomon, in all his glory, was not arrayed like one of these. But if God so clothes the grass of the field, which today is alive and tomorrow is thrown into the oven, will he not much more clothe you, O you of little faith? Therefore, do not be anxious, saying, what shall we eat, or what shall we drink, or what shall we wear? For the Gentiles seek after these things, and your heavenly Father knows that you need them all. But seek first the kingdom of God and his righteousness, and all these things will be added to you.

Psalm chapter 126, 5 through 6. Those who sow in tears shall reap with shouts of joy. He who goes out weeping, bearing the seed for sowing, shall come home with shouts of joy, bringing his sheaves with him. Psalm 16, 5 through 11. The Lord is my chosen portion and my cup. You hold my lot. The lines have fallen for me in pleasant places. Indeed, I have a beautiful inheritance. I bless the Lord who gives me counsel. In the night also my heart instructs me. I have set the Lord always before me. Because he is at my right hand, I shall not be shaken. Therefore my heart is glad, and my whole being rejoices. My flesh also dwells secure. For you will not abandon my soul to Sheol, or let your Holy One see corruption. You make known to me the path of life. In your presence there's fullness of joy. At your right hand are pleasures forevermore. John 16:33. I have said these things to you, that in me you may have peace. In the world you will have tribulation, but take heart. I have overcome the world. First Peter chapter 5, 6 through 7. Humble yourselves, therefore, under the mighty hand of God, so that at the proper time he may exalt you, casting all your anxieties on him, because he cares for you.

Lamentations 3:22-23. The steadfast love of the Lord never ceases. His mercies never come to an end. They are new every morning. Great is your faithfulness.

Psalm 32, 7 and 10. You are a hiding place for me. You preserve me from trouble. You surround me with shouts of deliverance. Many are the sorrows of the wicked, but steadfast love surrounds the one who trusts in the Lord. Jeremiah 17, 7-8. Blessed is the man who trusts in the Lord, whose trust is the Lord. He is like a tree planted by water that sends out its roots by the stream and does not fear when heat comes, for its leaves remain green and is not anxious in the year of drought, for it does not cease to bear fruit. Romans 8, 26-30. Likewise, the Spirit helps us in our weakness, for we do not know what to pray for as we ought. But the Spirit Himself intercedes for us with groanings too deep for words. And he who searches hearts knows what is the mind of the Spirit, because the Spirit intercedes for the saints according to the will of God. And we know that for those who love God, all things work together for good, for those who are called according to his purpose. For those whom he foreknew, he also predestined to be conformed to the image of his Son, in order that he might be the firstborn among many brothers. And those whom he predestined, he also called. And those whom he called, he also justified. And those whom he justified, he also glorified. Romans chapter 8, 35-39. Who shall separate us from the love of Christ? Shall tribulation, or distress, or persecution, or famine, or nakedness, or danger, or sword? As it is written, for your sake we are being killed all day long. We are regarded as sheep to be slaughtered. No, in all these things we are more than conquerors through him who loved us. For I am sure that neither death nor life, nor angels nor rulers, nor things present nor things to come, nor powers, nor height nor depth, nor anything else in all creation will be able to separate us from the love of God in Christ Jesus our Lord. Romans 10, 9-13. If you confess with your mouth that Jesus is Lord, and believe in your heart that God raised him from the dead, you will be saved. For with the heart one believes and is justified, and with the mouth one confesses and is saved. For the scripture says, everyone who believes in him will not be put to shame. For there is no distinction between Jew and Greek, for the same Lord is Lord of all, bestowing his riches on all who call on him. For everyone who calls on the name of the Lord will be saved. Psalm chapter 9, 9-12. The Lord is a stronghold for the oppressed, a stronghold in times of trouble. And those who know your name put their trust in you. For you, O Lord, have not forsaken those who seek you.
sing praises to the Lord, who sits enthroned in Zion. Tell among the peoples his deeds, for he who avenges blood is mindful of them. He does not forget the cry of the afflicted. Proverbs 3:1-12. My son, do not forget my teaching, but let your heart keep my commands. For length of days and years of life and peace they will add to you. Let not steadfast love and faithfulness forsake you. Bind them around your neck. Write them on the tablet of your heart. So you will find favor and good success in the sight of God and man. Trust in the Lord with all your heart, and do not lean on your own understanding. In all your ways, acknowledge him, and he will make straight your paths. Be not wise in your own eyes. Fear the Lord and turn away from evil. It will be healing to your flesh and refreshment to your bones. Honor the Lord with your wealth and with the first fruits of all your produce. Then your barns will be filled with plenty, and your vats will be bursting with wine. My son, do not despise the Lord's discipline, or be weary of his reproof. For the Lord reproves him who he loves, as a father the son in whom he delights. James 5:13-16. Is anyone among you suffering? Let him pray. Is anyone cheerful? Let him sing praise. Is anyone among you sick? Let him call for the elders of the church, and let them pray over him, anointing him with oil in the name of the Lord. And the prayer of faith will save the one who is sick, and the Lord will raise him up. And if he has committed sins, he will be forgiven. Therefore, confess your sins to one another and pray for one another that you may be healed. The prayer of a righteous person has great power as it is working. Matthew 7:7-11. Ask, and it will be given to you. Seek, and you will find. Knock, and it will be opened to you. For everyone who asks receives, and the one who seeks finds, and to the one who knocks it will be opened. Or which one of you, if his son asks him for bread, will give him a stone? Or if he asks for a fish, will give him a serpent? If you then, who are evil, know how to give good gifts to your children, how much more will your Father who is in heaven give good things to those who ask him? Psalm 103:1-12. Bless the Lord, O my soul, and all that is within me. Bless his holy name. Bless the Lord, O my soul, and forget not all his benefits, who forgives all your iniquity, who heals all your diseases, who redeems your life from the pit, who crowns you with steadfast love and mercy, who satisfies you with good so that your youth is renewed like the eagles. The Lord works righteousness and justice for all who are oppressed. He made known his ways to Moses,
his acts to the people of Israel. The Lord is merciful and gracious, slow to anger and abounding in steadfast love. He will not always chide, nor will he keep his anger forever. He does not deal with us according to our sins, nor repay us according to our iniquities. For as high as the heavens are above the earth, so great is his steadfast love toward those who fear him. As far as the east is from the west, so far does he remove our transgressions from us. As a father shows compassion to his children, so the Lord shows compassion to those who fear him. Psalm 107, 13 through 16. Then they cried to the Lord in their trouble, and he delivered them from their distress. He brought them out of darkness and the shadow of death, and burst their bonds apart. Let them thank the Lord for his steadfast love, for his wondrous works to the children of man. For he shatters the doors of bronze and cuts into the bars of iron. John 14, 1-7. Let not your hearts be troubled. Believe in God. Believe also in me. In my Father's house are many rooms. If it were not so, would I have told you that I go to prepare a place for you? And if I go and prepare a place for you, I will come again and will take you to myself, that where I am, you may also be. And you know the way to where I am going. Thomas said to him, Lord, we do not know where you're going. How can we know the way? Jesus said to him, I am the way, and the truth, and the life. No one comes to the Father except through me. If you had known me, you would have known my Father also. From now on, you do know him and have seen him. John 14, 12-21. Truly, truly I say to you, whoever believes in me will also do the works that I do. And greater works than these will he do, because I am going to the Father. Whatever you ask in my name, this I will do, that the Father may be glorified in the Son. If you ask me anything in my name, I will do it. If you love me, you will keep my commandments. And I will ask the Father, and he will give you another helper to be with you forever, even the Spirit of truth, whom the world cannot receive because it neither sees him nor knows him. You know him, for he dwells with you and will be in you. I will not leave you as orphans. I will come to you. Yet a little while and the world will see me no more. But you will see me. Because I live, you also will live. In that day you will know that I am in my Father, and you in me, and I in you. Whoever has my commandments and keeps them, he it is who loves me. And he who loves me will be loved by my Father, and I will love him and manifest myself to him. Mark 10, 27-31. Jesus looked at them and said, with man it is impossible, but not with God. For all things are possible with God. Peter began to say to him, see, we have left everything and followed you.
Jesus said, "Truly, I say to you, there is no one who has left house or brothers or sisters or mother or father or children or lands for my sake and for the gospel, who will not receive 100-fold now in this time, houses and brothers and sisters and mothers and children and lands, with persecutions, and in the age to come eternal life. But many who are first will be last, and the last will be first." Matthew 24:12-13. "And because lawlessness will be increased, the love of many will grow cold. But the one who endures to the end will be saved." John 15:1-11. "I am the true vine, and my Father is the vine dresser. Every branch in me that does not bear fruit, he takes away. And every branch that does bear fruit, he prunes, that it may bear more fruit. Already you are clean because of the word that I have spoken to you. Abide in me, and I in you. As the branch cannot bear fruit by itself, unless it abides in the vine, neither can you, unless you abide in me. I am the vine, you are the branches. Whoever abides in me and I in him, he it is that bears much fruit. For apart from me, you can do nothing. If anyone does not abide in me, he is thrown away like a branch and withers. And the branches are gathered, thrown into the fire and burned. If you abide in me and my words abide in you, ask whatever you wish, and it will be done for you. By this my Father is glorified, that you bear much fruit, and so prove to be my disciples. As the Father has loved me, so have I loved you. Abide in my love. If you keep my commandments, you will abide in my love, just as I have kept my Father's commandments and abide in his love. These things I have spoken to you, that my joy may be in you, and that your joy may be full." 2 Peter 1:3-11. "His divine power has granted to us all things that pertain to life and godliness, through the knowledge of him who called us to his own glory and excellence, by which he granted to us his precious and very great promises, so that through them you may become partakers of the divine nature, having escaped from the corruption that is in the world because of sinful desire. For this very reason, make every effort to supplement your faith with virtue, and virtue with knowledge, and knowledge with self-control, and self-control with steadfastness, and steadfastness with godliness, and godliness with brotherly affection, and brotherly affection with love. For if these qualities are yours and are increasing, they keep you from being ineffective or unfruitful in the knowledge of our Lord Jesus Christ. For whoever lacks these qualities is so nearsighted that he is blind, having forgotten that he was cleansed from his former sins. Therefore, brothers, be all the more diligent to confirm your calling and election. For if you practice these qualities, you will never fall. For in this way there will be richly provided for you an entrance into the eternal kingdom of our Lord and Savior Jesus Christ." Job 36:10-11. "He opens their ears to instruction and commands that they return from iniquity. If they listen and serve him, they complete their days in prosperity
and their years in pleasantness. Psalm 46, 1 through 7. God is our refuge and strength, a very present help in trouble. Therefore, we will not fear though the earth gives way, though the mountains be moved into the heart of the sea, though its waters roar and foam, though the mountains tremble at its swelling. There is a river whose streams make glad the city of God, the holy habitation of the Most High. God is in the midst of her. She shall not be moved. God will help her when morning dawns. The nations rage, the kingdoms totter. He utters his voice, the earth melts. The Lord of hosts is with us. The God of Jacob is our fortress. Romans chapter 6, 5 through 14. For if we have been united with him in a death like his, we shall certainly be united with him in a resurrection like his. We know that our old self was crucified with him in order that the body of sin might be brought to nothing, so that we would no longer be enslaved to sin. For one who has died has been set free from sin. Now, if we have died with Christ, we believe that we will also live with him. We know that Christ, being raised from the dead, will never die again. Death no longer has dominion over him. For the death he died to sin once for all. But the life he lives to God. So you also must consider yourselves dead to sin and alive to God in Christ Jesus. Let not sin, therefore, reign in your mortal body to make you obey its passions. Do not present your members to sin as instruments for unrighteousness, but present yourselves to God as those who have been brought from death to life, and your members to God as instruments for righteousness. For sin will have no dominion over you, since you are not under law, but under grace.

Psalm 147, 1 through 6. Praise the Lord, for it is good to sing praises to our God. For it is pleasant, and a song of praise is fitting. The Lord builds up Jerusalem. He gathers the outcasts of Israel. He heals the brokenhearted and binds up their wounds. He determines the number of the stars. He gives to all of them their names. Great is our Lord, and abundant in power. His understanding is beyond measure. The Lord lifts up the humble. He casts the wicked to the ground. Revelation 21, 1 through 7. Then I saw a new heaven and a new earth, for the first heaven and the first earth had passed away, and the sea was no more. And I saw the holy city, New Jerusalem, coming down out of heaven from God, prepared as a bride adorned for her husband. And I heard a loud voice from the throne saying, "Behold, the dwelling place of God is with man. He will dwell with them, and they will be his people, and God himself will be with them as their God. He will wipe away every tear from their eyes, and death shall be no more. Neither shall there be mourning, nor crying, nor pain anymore. For the former things have passed away." And he who was seated on the throne said, "Behold, I am making all things new." Also he said, "Write this down, for these words are trustworthy and true." And he said to me, "It is done. I am the Alpha and the Omega, the beginning and the end. To the thirsty I will give from the spring of the water of life without payment. The one who conquers will have this heritage, and I will be his God, and he will be my son." Galatians 6, 8 through 10. For the one who sows to his own flesh will from the flesh reap corruption. But the one who sows to the Spirit will from the Spirit reap eternal life. And let us not grow weary of doing good, for in due season we will reap if we do not give up. So then, as we have opportunity, let us do good to everyone, and especially to those who are of the household of faith. Psalm 138. I give you thanks, O Lord, with my whole heart. Before the gods I sing your praise. I bow down toward your holy temple and give thanks to your name for your steadfast love and your faithfulness. For you have exalted above all things your name and your word. On the day I called, you answered me. My strength of soul you increased. All the kings of the earth shall give you thanks, O Lord. For they have heard the words of your mouth, and they shall sing of the ways of the Lord. For great is the glory of the Lord. For though the Lord is high, he regards the lowly, but the haughty he knows from afar. Though I walk in the midst of trouble, you preserve my life. You stretch out your hand against the wrath of my enemies, and your right hand delivers me. The Lord will fulfill his purpose for me. Your steadfast love, O Lord, endures forever. Do not forsake the work of your hands.
1 John 2:24 through 25. Let what you heard from the beginning abide in you. If what you heard from the beginning abides in you,

I am the bread of life. Your fathers ate the manna in the wilderness, and they died. This is the bread that comes down from heaven, so that one may eat of it and not die. I am the living bread that came down from heaven. If anyone eats of this bread, he will live forever. And the bread that I will give for the life of the world is my flesh. Matthew 6:14-15. For if you forgive others their trespasses, your heavenly Father will also forgive you. But if you do not forgive others their trespasses, neither will your Father forgive your trespasses. Psalm 55:22. Cast your burden on the Lord, and he will sustain you. He will never permit the righteous to be moved. Isaiah 52:12. For you shall not go out in haste, and you shall not go in flight. For the Lord will go before you, and the God of Israel will be your rear guard. Psalm 32:8. I will instruct you and teach you in the way you should go. I will counsel you with my eye upon you. Isaiah 30:18-21. Therefore the Lord waits to be gracious to you, and therefore he exalts himself to show mercy to you. For the Lord is a God of justice. Blessed are all those who wait for him. For a people shall dwell in Zion, in Jerusalem. You shall weep no more. He will surely be gracious to you at the sound of your cry. As soon as he hears it, he answers you. And though the Lord give you the bread of adversity and the water of affliction, yet your teacher will not hide himself anymore, but your eyes shall see your teacher, and your ears shall hear a word behind you saying, this is the way, walk in it, when you turn to the right or when you turn to the left. Philippians 1:6. And I am sure of this, that he who began a good work in you will bring it to completion at the day of Jesus Christ. Isaiah 26:3. You keep him in perfect peace whose mind is stayed on you, because he trusts in you. John 11:25-26. Jesus said to her, I am the resurrection and the life. Whoever believes in me, though he die, yet shall he live. And everyone who lives and believes in me shall never die. Second Corinthians 4:16-18. So we do not lose heart. Though our outward self is wasting away, our inner self is being renewed day by day. For this light momentary affliction is preparing for us an eternal weight of glory beyond all comparison. As we look not to the things that are seen, but to the things that are unseen. For the things that are seen are transient, but the things that are unseen are eternal. Philippians 3:20-21. But our citizenship is in heaven, and from it

We await a Savior, the Lord Jesus Christ, who will transform our lowly body to be like His glorious body, by the power that enables Him even to subject all things to Himself. Matthew 5, 2 through 11. And He opened His mouth and taught them, saying, "Blessed are the poor in spirit, for theirs is the kingdom of heaven. Blessed are those who mourn, for they shall be comforted. Blessed are the meek, for they shall inherit the earth. Blessed are those who hunger and thirst for righteousness, for they shall be satisfied. Blessed are the merciful, for they shall receive mercy. Blessed are the pure in heart, for they shall see God. Blessed are the peacemakers, for they shall be called sons of God. Blessed are those who are persecuted for righteousness' sake, for theirs is the kingdom of heaven. Blessed are you when others revile you and persecute you and utter all kinds of evil against you falsely on my account. Rejoice and be glad, for your reward is great in heaven, for so they persecuted the prophets who were before you." First John 4, verse 4. "Little children, you are from God and have overcome them, for He who is in you is greater than he who is in the world." Matthew chapter 10, 39 through 42. "Whoever finds his life will lose it, and whoever loses his life for my sake will find it. Whoever receives you receives me, and whoever receives me receives him who sent me. The one who receives a prophet because he is a prophet will receive a prophet's reward, and the one who receives a righteous person because he is a righteous person will receive a righteous person's reward. And whoever gives one of these little ones even a cup of cold water because he is a disciple, truly I say to you, he will by no means lose his reward." Psalm 145, 13 through 19. "The Lord is faithful in all his words and kind in all his works. The Lord upholds all who are falling and raises up all who are bowed down. The eyes of all look to you, and you give them their food in due season. You open your hand, you satisfy the desire of every living thing. The Lord is righteous in all his ways and kind in all his works. The Lord is near to all who call on him, to all who call on him in truth. He fulfills the desire of those who fear him. He also hears their cry and saves them." First Corinthians 10, verse 13. "No temptation has overtaken you that is not common to man. God is faithful, and he will not let you be tempted beyond your ability. But with the temptation, he will also provide the way of escape, that you may be able to endure it." Second Peter 3, 8 through 9. "But do not overlook this one fact, beloved, that with the Lord one day is as 1,000 years, and 1,000 years as one day. The Lord is not slow to fulfill his promise, as some count slowness, but is patient toward you, not wishing that any should perish, but that all should reach repentance."
Matthew 28, 18 through 20. And Jesus came and said to them, "All authority in heaven and on earth has been given to me. Go therefore and make disciples of all nations, baptizing them in the name of the Father and of the Son and of the Holy Spirit, teaching them to observe all that I have commanded you. And behold, I am with you always to the end of the age." Mark 16, 15 through 18. And he said to them, "Go into all the world and proclaim the gospel to the whole creation. Whoever believes and is baptized will be saved, but whoever does not believe will be condemned. And these signs will accompany those who believe. In my name they will cast out demons, they will speak in new tongues, they will pick up serpents with their hands, and if they drink any deadly poison, it will not hurt them. They will lay their hands on the sick, and they will recover." Second Timothy chapter 4, verse 8. "Henceforth there is laid up for me the crown of righteousness, which the Lord, the righteous judge, will award me on that day. And not only to me, but also to all who have loved his appearing." First Corinthians 6, 14. "And God raised the Lord and will also raise us up by his power." Second Corinthians 4, 14. "He who raised the Lord Jesus will raise us also with Jesus and bring us with you into his presence." James chapter 1, verse 12. "Blessed is the man who remains steadfast under trial, for when he has stood the test, he will receive the crown of life, which God has promised to those who love him." 1 Peter 4, 1 and 2. "Since therefore Christ suffered in the flesh, arm yourselves with the same way of thinking. For whoever has suffered in the flesh has ceased from sin, so as to live for the rest of the time in the flesh, no longer for human passions, but for the will of God." First John 3, 1 through 3. "See what kind of love the Father has given to us, that we should be called children of God. And so we are. The reason why the world does not know us is that it did not know him. Beloved, we are God's children now, and what we will be has not yet appeared. But we know that when he appears, we shall be like him, because we shall see him as he is. And everyone who thus hopes in him purifies himself as he is pure." Colossians chapter 3, 1 through 4. "If then you have been raised with Christ, seek the things that are above, where Christ is, seated at the right hand of God. Set your minds on things that are above, not on things that are on earth. For you have died, and your life is hidden with Christ in God. When Christ, who is your life, appears, then you also will appear with him in glory." 2 Peter 3, 13. "But according to his promise, we are waiting for new heavens and a new earth in which righteousness dwells." John chapter 10, 9 through 11. "I am the door. If anyone enters by me, he will be saved,
and will go in and out and find pasture. The thief comes only to steal and kill and destroy. I came that they may have life and have it abundantly. I am the good shepherd. The good shepherd lays down his life for the sheep. Romans chapter 6, 22 through 23. But now that you have been set free from sin and have become slaves of God, the fruit you get leads to sanctification, and its end, eternal life. For the wages of sin is death, but the free gift of God is eternal life in Christ Jesus our Lord. Numbers 23:19. God is not man that he should lie, or a son of man that he should change his mind. Has he said, and will he not do it? Or has he spoken, and will he not fulfill it? Psalm 121. I lift up my eyes to the hills. From where does my help come? My help comes from the Lord, who made heaven and earth. He will not let your foot be moved. He who keeps you will not slumber. Behold, he who keeps Israel will neither slumber nor sleep. The Lord is your keeper. The Lord is your shade on your right hand. The sun shall not strike you by day, nor the moon by night. The Lord will keep you from all evil. He will keep your life. The Lord will keep your going out and your coming in from this time forth and forevermore. Psalm 1, 1 through 3. Blessed is the man who walks not in the counsel of the wicked, nor stands in the way of sinners, nor sits in the seat of scoffers. But his delight is in the law of the Lord, and on his law he meditates day and night. He is like a tree planted by streams of water that yields its fruit in its season, and its leaf does not wither. In all that he does, he prospers.

Romans chapter 1, 16 through 17. For I am not ashamed of the gospel, for it is the power of God for salvation to everyone who believes, to the Jew first and also to the Greek. For in it the righteousness of God is revealed from faith for faith. As it is written, the righteous shall live by faith. Second Corinthians chapter 1, 3 through 5. Blessed be the God and Father of our Lord Jesus Christ, the Father of mercies and God of all comfort, who comforts us in all our affliction, so that we may be able to comfort those who are in any affliction with the comfort with which we ourselves are comforted by God. For as we share abundantly in Christ's sufferings, so through Christ we share abundantly in comfort too. Second Corinthians chapter 5, verse 17. Therefore, if anyone is in Christ, he is a new creation. The old has passed away. Behold, the new has come. John chapter 10, 27 through 30. My sheep hear my voice, and I know them, and they follow me. I give them eternal life, and they will never perish, and no one will snatch them out of my hand. My Father, who has given them to me, is greater than all, and no one is able to snatch them out of the Father's hand. I and the Father are one. Acts chapter 1, 7 through 8. It is not for you to know times or seasons that the Father has fixed by his own authority. But you will receive power when the Holy Spirit comes upon you, and you will be my witnesses in Jerusalem and in all Judea and Samaria and to the end of the earth. 2 Corinthians chapter 1, 20 through 22. For all the promises of God find their yes in him. That is why it is through him that we utter our amen to God for his glory. And it is God who establishes us with you in Christ, and has anointed us, and who has also put his seal on us, and given us his Spirit in our hearts as a guarantee. Acts chapter 2, 38 through 39. And Peter said to them, repent and be baptized, every one of you, in the name of Jesus Christ, for the forgiveness of your sins. And you will receive the gift of the Holy Spirit. For the promise is for you and for your children, and for all who are far off, everyone whom the Lord our God calls to himself. Deuteronomy 26, 17 through 19. You have declared today that the Lord is your God, and that you will walk in his ways, and keep his statutes and his commandments and his rules, and will obey his voice. And the Lord has declared today that you are a people for his treasured possession, as he has promised you, and that you are to keep all his commandments. And that he will set you in praise and in fame and in honor high above all nations that he has made, and that you shall be a people holy to the Lord your God, as he promised. Hebrews chapter 10, 19 through 23. Therefore, brothers,
Since we have confidence to enter the holy places by the blood of Jesus, by the new and living way that he opened for us through the curtain, that is through his flesh, and since we have a great priest over the house of God, let us draw near with a true heart in full assurance of faith, with our hearts sprinkled clean from an evil conscience and our bodies washed with pure water. Let us hold fast the confession of our hope without wavering, for he who promised is faithful. Exodus 14:13-14. And Moses said to the people, "Fear not, stand firm, and see the salvation of the Lord, which he will work for you today. For the Egyptians whom you see today, you shall never see again. The Lord will fight for you, and you have only to be silent." Isaiah 43:1-3. "But now, thus says the Lord, he who created you, O Jacob, he who formed you, O Israel, fear not, for I have redeemed you. I have called you by name. You are mine. When you pass through the waters, I will be with you, and through the rivers, they shall not overwhelm you. When you walk through fire, you shall not be burned, and the flame shall not consume you. For I am the Lord your God, the Holy One of Israel, your Savior." Isaiah 54:10. "For the mountains may depart, and the hills be removed, but my steadfast love shall not depart from you, and my covenant of peace shall not be removed, says the Lord, who has compassion on you." Isaiah 54:13-14. "All your children shall be taught by the Lord, and great shall be the peace of your children. In righteousness you shall be established. You shall be far from oppression, for you shall not fear, and from terror, for it shall not come near you. And great shall be the peace of your children. In righteousness you shall be established. You shall be far from oppression, for you shall not fear, and from terror, for it shall not come near you." Isaiah 54:13-14. "No weapon that is fashioned against you shall succeed, and you shall refute every tongue that rises against you in judgment. This is the heritage of the servants of the Lord, and their vindication from me, declares the Lord." Isaiah 58:6-12. "Is not this the fast that I choose? To loose the bonds of wickedness, to undo the straps of the yoke, to let the oppressed go free, and to break every yoke? Is it not to share your bread with the hungry and bring the homeless poor into your house? When you see the naked, to cover him, and not to hide yourself from your own flesh? Then shall your light break forth like the dawn, and your healing shall spring up speedily. Your righteousness shall go before you. The glory of the Lord shall be your rear guard. Then you shall call, and the Lord will answer. You shall cry, and he will say, 'Here I am.' If you take away the yoke from your midst,
the pointing of the finger and speaking wickedness. If you pour yourself out for the hungry and satisfy the desire of the afflicted, then shall your light rise in the darkness and your gloom be as the noonday. And the Lord will guide you continually and satisfy your desire in scorched places and make your bones strong. And you shall be like a watered garden, like a spring of water whose waters do not fail. And your ancient ruins shall be rebuilt. You shall raise up the foundations of many generations. You shall be called the repairer of the breach, the restorer of streets to dwell in. James 1, 2 through 5. Count it all joy, my brothers, when you meet trials of various kinds. For you know that the testing of your faith produces steadfastness. And let steadfastness have its full effect, that you may be perfect and complete, lacking in nothing. If any of you lacks wisdom, let him ask God, who gives generously to all without reproach, and it will be given him. James chapter 4, 7 through 8 and verse 10. Submit yourselves therefore to God. Resist the devil and he will flee from you. Draw near to God and he will draw near to you. Humble yourselves before the Lord and he will exalt you. First John chapter 1, verse 9. If we confess our sins, he is faithful and just to forgive us our sins and to cleanse us from all unrighteousness. 2 Chronicles chapter 7, 14 through 16. If my people who are called by my name humble themselves and pray and seek my face and turn from their wicked ways, then I will hear from heaven and will forgive their sin and heal their land. Now my eyes will be open and my ears attentive to the prayer that is made in this place. For now I have chosen and consecrated this house, that my name may be there forever. My eyes and my heart will be there for all time. Deuteronomy chapter 31, 6 through 8. Be strong and courageous. Do not fear or be in dread of them, for it is the Lord your God who goes with you. He will not leave you or forsake you. Then Moses summoned Joshua and said to him in the sight of all Israel, be strong and courageous. For you shall go with this people into the land that the Lord has sworn to their fathers to give them, and you shall put them in possession of it. It is the Lord who goes before you. He will be with you. He will not leave you or forsake you. Do not fear or be dismayed. Jeremiah 29, 11 through 14. For I know the plans I have for you, declares the Lord. Plans for welfare and not for evil, to give you a future and a hope. Then you will call upon me and come and pray to me, and I will hear you. You will seek me and find me, when you seek me with all your heart. I will be found by you, declares the Lord. John chapter 3, 16 through 17.
For God so loved the world that he gave his only Son, that whoever believes in him should not perish, but have eternal life. For God did not send his Son into the world to condemn the world, but in order that the world might be saved through him. John chapter 8, 34 through 36. Jesus answered them, "Truly, truly, I say to you, everyone who practices sin is a slave to sin. The slave does not remain in the house forever. The Son remains forever. So if the Son sets you free, you will be free indeed." Malachi chapter 3, 10 through 12. "Bring the full tithe into the storehouse, that there may be food in my house, and thereby put me to the test, says the Lord of hosts, if I will not open the windows of heaven for you and pour down for you a blessing until there is no more need. I will rebuke the devourer for you, so that it will not destroy the fruits of your soil, and your vine in the field shall not fail to bear, says the Lord of hosts. Then all nations will call you blessed, for you will be a land of delight, says the Lord of hosts." Mark chapter 11, 22 through 26. And Jesus answered them, "Have faith in God. Truly I say to you, whoever says to this mountain, 'Be taken up and thrown into the sea,' and does not doubt in his heart, but believes that what he says will come to pass, it will be done for him. Therefore, I tell you, whatever you ask in prayer, believe that you have received it, and it will be yours. And whenever you stand praying, forgive, if you have anything against anyone, so that your Father also who is in heaven may forgive you your trespasses." Joshua chapter 1, 6 through 9. "Be strong and courageous, for you shall cause this people to inherit the land that I swore to their fathers to give them. Only be strong and very courageous, being careful to do according to all the law that Moses, my servant, commanded you. Do not turn from it to the right hand or to the left, that you may have good success wherever you go. This book of the law shall not depart from your mouth, but you shall meditate on it day and night, so that you may be careful to do according to all that is written in it. For then you will make your way prosperous, and then you will have good success. Have I not commanded you? Be strong and courageous. Do not be frightened, and do not be dismayed, for the Lord your God is with you wherever you go." Philippians chapter 4, 19 through 20. "And my God will supply every need of yours according to his riches and glory in Christ Jesus. To our God and Father be glory forever and ever. Amen." Psalm chapter 37, 3 through 11. "Trust in the Lord and do good. Dwell in the land
and befriend faithfulness. Delight yourself in the Lord, and He will give you the desires of your heart. Commit your way to the Lord. Trust in Him, and He will act. He will bring forth your righteousness as the light, and your justice as the noonday. Be still before the Lord, and wait patiently for Him. Fret not yourself over the one who prospers in his way, over the man who carries out evil devices. Refrain from anger and forsake wrath. Fret not yourself. It tends only to evil. For the evildoers shall be cut off, but those who wait for the Lord shall inherit the land. In just a little while, the wicked will be no more. Though you look carefully at his place, he will not be there. But the meek shall inherit the land and delight themselves in abundant peace. Psalm chapter 50, 14 through 15. Offer to God a sacrifice of thanksgiving, and perform your vows to the Most High, and call upon me in the day of trouble. I will deliver you, and you shall glorify me.

Revelation chapter 2, 5 through 7. Remember therefore from where you have fallen. Repent and do the works you did at first. If not, I will come to you and remove your lampstand from its place, unless you repent. Yet this you have. You hate the works of the Nicolaitans, which I also hate. He who has an ear, let him hear what the Spirit says to the churches. To the one who conquers, I will grant to eat of the tree of life, which is in the paradise of God. Revelation chapter 2, 10 through 11. Be faithful unto death, and I will give you the crown of life. He who has an ear, let him hear what the Spirit says to the churches. The one who conquers will not be hurt by the second death. Revelation chapter 2, verse 17. He who has an ear, let him hear what the Spirit says to the churches. To the one who conquers, I will give some of the hidden manna, and I will give him a white stone with a new name written on the stone that no one knows except the one who receives it. Revelation chapter 2, 26 through 29. The one who conquers and who keeps my works until the end, to him I will give authority over the nations, and he will rule them with a rod of iron, as when earthen pots are broken in pieces, even as I myself have received authority from my Father, and I will give him the morning star. He who has an ear, let him hear what the Spirit says to the churches. Revelation chapter 3, verse 5. The one who conquers will be clothed thus in white garments, and I will never blot out his name from the book of life. I will confess his name before my Father and before his angels. He who has an ear, let him hear what the Spirit says to the churches. Revelation chapter 3, 10 through 13. Because you have kept my word about patient endurance, I will keep you from the hour of trial that is coming on the whole world, to try those who dwell on the earth. I am coming soon. Hold fast what you have, so that no one may seize your crown. The one who conquers, I will make him a pillar in the temple of my God. Never shall he go out of it. And I will write on him the name of my God and the name of the city of my God, the New Jerusalem, which comes down from my God out of heaven, and my own new name. He who has an ear, let him hear what the Spirit says to the churches. Revelation chapter 3, 20 through 22. Behold, I stand at the door and knock. If anyone hears my voice and opens the door, I will come in to him and eat with him, and he with me. The one who conquers, I will grant him to sit with me on my throne, as I also conquered and sat down with my Father on his throne. He who has an ear, let him hear what the Spirit says to the churches. First Peter chapter 3, 10 through 12.
Whoever desires to love life and see good days, let him keep his tongue from evil and his lips from speaking deceit. Let him turn away from evil and do good. Let him seek peace and pursue it. For the eyes of the Lord are on the righteous, and his ears are open to their prayer. But the face of the Lord is against those who do evil. Philippians chapter 4, 4 through 9. Rejoice in the Lord always. Again, I will say, rejoice. Let your reasonableness be known to everyone. The Lord is at hand. Do not be anxious about anything, but in everything, by prayer and supplication, with thanksgiving, let your requests be known to God. And the peace of God, which surpasses all understanding, will guard your hearts and your minds in Christ Jesus. Finally, brothers, whatever is true, whatever is honorable, whatever is just, whatever is pure, whatever is lovely, whatever is commendable, if there is any excellence, if there is anything worthy of praise, think about these things. What you have learned and received and heard and seen in me, practice these things, and the God of peace will be with you. Psalm chapter 34, 15 through 19. The eyes of the Lord are toward the righteous, and his ears toward their cry. The face of the Lord is against those who do evil, to cut off the memory of them from the earth. When the righteous cry for help, the Lord hears and delivers them out of all their troubles. The Lord is near to the brokenhearted and saves the crushed in spirit. Many are the afflictions of the righteous, but the Lord delivers him out of them all. Jeremiah chapter 33, 2 through 3. Thus says the Lord who made the earth, the Lord who formed it to establish it. The Lord is his name. Call to me and I will answer you and will tell you great and hidden things that you have not known. Jeremiah chapter 33, verse 6. Behold, I will bring it health and cure, and I will cure them, and I will reveal to them abundance of peace and truth. Isaiah 41, 10 through 13. Fear not, for I am with you. Be not dismayed, for I am your God. I will strengthen you. I will help you. I will uphold you with my righteous right hand. Behold, all who are incensed against you shall be put to shame and confounded. Those who strive against you shall be as nothing and shall perish. You shall seek those who contend with you, but you shall not find them. Those who war against you shall be as nothing at all. For I, the Lord your God, hold your right hand. It is I who say to you, fear not. I am the one who helps you. Isaiah 40, 27 through 31. Why do you say, O Jacob, and speak, O Israel, my way is hidden from the Lord,
and my right is disregarded by my God. Have you not known? Have you not heard? The Lord is the everlasting God, the creator of the ends of the earth. He does not faint or grow weary. His understanding is unsearchable. He gives power to the faint, and to him who has no might, he increases strength. Even youths shall faint and be weary, and young men shall fall exhausted. But they who wait for the Lord shall renew their strength. They shall mount up with wings like eagles. They shall run and not be weary. They shall walk and not faint. Matthew chapter 11, 28 through 30. Come to me, all who labor and are heavily burdened, and I will give you rest. Take my yoke upon you and learn from me, for I am gentle and humble in heart, and you will find rest for your souls. For my yoke is easy and my burden is light. Psalm 91. He who dwells in the secret place of the Most High will rest in the shadow of the Almighty. I will say of Yahweh, He is my refuge and my fortress, my God in whom I trust. For He will deliver you from the snare of the fowler and from the deadly pestilence. He will cover you with His feathers. Under His wings you will take refuge. His faithfulness is your shield and rampart. You shall not be afraid of the terror by night, nor of the arrow that flies by day, nor of the pestilence that walks in darkness, nor of the destruction that wastes at noonday. 1,000 may fall at your side, and 10,000 at your right hand, but it will not come near you. You will only look with your eyes and see the recompense of the wicked. Because you have made Yahweh your refuge and the Most High your dwelling place, no evil shall happen to you, neither shall any plague come near your dwelling. For He will put His angels in charge of you to guard you in all your ways. They will bear you up in their hands so that you won't dash your foot against a stone. You will tread on the lion and the cobra. You will trample the young lion and the serpent underfoot. Because He has set His love on me, therefore I will deliver him. I will set him on high because he has known my name. He will call on me and I will answer him. I will be with him in trouble. I will deliver him and honor him. I will satisfy him with long life and show him my salvation. Romans chapter 8, 16 through 18. The Spirit Himself testifies with our spirit that we are children of God. And if children, then heirs, heirs of God, and joint heirs with Christ, if indeed we suffer with Him, that we may also be glorified with Him. For I consider that the sufferings of this present time are not worthy to be compared with the glory which will be revealed toward us. John chapter 14, 25 through 27. These things I have spoken to you while I am still with you. But the Helper, the Holy Spirit, whom the Father will send in my name, He will teach you all things and bring to your remembrance all that I have said to you. Peace I leave with you. My peace I give to you.
Not as the world gives do I give to you. Let not your hearts be troubled, neither let them be afraid. Romans chapter 5, 1 through 5. Therefore, since we have been justified by faith, we have peace with God through our Lord Jesus Christ. Through him, we have also obtained access by faith into this grace in which we stand, and we rejoice in hope of the glory of God. Not only that, but we rejoice in our sufferings, knowing that suffering produces endurance, and endurance produces character, and character produces hope, and hope does not put us to shame, because God's love has been poured into our hearts through the Holy Spirit who has been given to us. Second Corinthians chapter 13, verse 11. Finally, brothers, rejoice. Aim for restoration. Comfort one another. Agree with one another. Live in peace, and the God of love and peace will be with you. Isaiah chapter 53, verse 5. But he was wounded for our transgressions. He was crushed for our iniquities. Upon him was the chastisement that brought us peace, and with his stripes we are healed. Psalm chapter 37, verse 37. Mark the blameless and behold the upright. For there is a future for the man of peace. Hebrews chapter 12, verse 11. For the moment, all discipline seems painful rather than pleasant. But later, it yields the peaceful fruit of righteousness to those who have been trained by it. Matthew chapter 6, 25 through 33. Therefore I tell you, do not be anxious about your life, what you will eat or what you will drink, nor about your body, what you will put on. Is not life more than food, and the body more than clothing? Look at the birds of the air. They neither sow nor reap, nor gather into barns, and yet your heavenly Father feeds them. Are you not of more value than they? And which of you, by being anxious, can add a single hour to his span of life? And why are you anxious about clothing? Consider the lilies of the field, how they grow. They neither toil nor spin. Yet I tell you, even Solomon, in all his glory, was not arrayed like one of these. But if God so clothes the grass of the field, which today is alive and tomorrow is thrown into the oven, will he not much more clothe you, O you of little faith? Therefore, do not be anxious, saying, what shall we eat, or what shall we drink, or what shall we wear? For the Gentiles seek after these things, and your heavenly Father knows that you need them all. But seek first the kingdom of God and his righteousness, and all these things will be added to you.

Psalm chapter 126, 5 through 6. Those who sow in tears shall reap with shouts of joy. He who goes out weeping, bearing the seed for sowing, shall come home with shouts of joy, bringing his sheaves with him. Bringing his sheaves with him.

Because he is at my right hand, I shall not be shaken. Therefore, my heart is glad, and my whole being rejoices. My flesh also dwells secure. For you will not abandon my soul to Sheol, or let your Holy One see corruption. You make known to me the path of life. In your presence there's fullness of joy. At your right hand are pleasures forevermore. John 16:33. I have said these things to you, that in me you may have peace. In the world you will have tribulation, but take heart. I have overcome the world. First Peter chapter 5:6-7. Humble yourselves, therefore, under the mighty hand of God, so that at the proper time he may exalt you, casting all your anxieties on him, because he cares for you.

Lamentations 3:22-23. The steadfast love of the Lord never ceases. His mercies never come to an end. They are new every morning. Great is your faithfulness.

Psalm 32, 7 and 10. You are a hiding place for me. You preserve me from trouble. You surround me with shouts of deliverance. Many are the sorrows of the wicked, but steadfast love surrounds the one who trusts in the Lord. Jeremiah 17, 7 through 8. Blessed is the man who trusts in the Lord, whose trust is the Lord. He is like a tree planted by water that sends out its roots by the stream and does not fear when heat comes, for its leaves remain green and is not anxious in the year of drought, for it does not cease to bear fruit. Romans 8, 26 through 30. Likewise, the Spirit helps us in our weakness, for we do not know what to pray for as we ought, but the Spirit Himself intercedes for us with groanings too deep for words. And He who searches hearts knows what is the mind of the Spirit, because the Spirit intercedes for the saints according to the will of God. And we know that for those who love God, all things work together for good, for those who are called according to His purpose. For those whom He foreknew, He also predestined to be conformed to the image of His Son, in order that He might be the firstborn among many brothers. And those whom He predestined, He also called. And those whom He called, He also justified. And those whom He justified, He also glorified. Romans chapter 8, 35 through 39. Who shall separate us from the love of Christ? Shall tribulation, or distress, or persecution,

or famine, or nakedness, or danger, or sword. As it is written, for your sake we are being killed all day long. We are regarded as sheep to be slaughtered. No, in all these things we are more than conquerors through him who loved us. For I am sure that neither death nor life, nor angels nor rulers, nor things present nor things to come, nor powers, nor height nor depth, nor anything else in all creation will be able to separate us from the love of God in Christ Jesus our Lord. Romans 10:9-13. If you confess with your mouth that Jesus is Lord, and believe in your heart that God raised him from the dead, you will be saved. For with the heart one believes and is justified, and with the mouth one confesses and is saved. For the scripture says, everyone who believes in him will not be put to shame. For there is no distinction between Jew and Greek, for the same Lord is Lord of all, bestowing his riches on all who call on him. For everyone who calls on the name of the Lord will be saved. Psalm 9:9-12. The Lord is a stronghold for the oppressed, a stronghold in times of trouble. And those who know your name put their trust in you. For you, O Lord, have not forsaken those who seek you. Sing praises to the Lord, who sits enthroned in Zion. Tell among the peoples his deeds, for he who avenges blood is mindful of them. He does not forget the cry of the afflicted. Proverbs 3:1-12. My son, do not forget my teaching, but let your heart keep my commands. For length of days and years of life and peace they will add to you. Let not steadfast love and faithfulness forsake you. Bind them around your neck. Write them on the tablet of your heart. So you will find favor and good success in the sight of God and man. Trust in the Lord with all your heart, and do not lean on your own understanding. In all your ways, acknowledge him, and he will make straight your paths. Be not wise in your own eyes. Fear the Lord, and turn away from evil. It will be healing to your flesh and refreshment to your bones. Honor the Lord with your wealth and with the first fruits of all your produce. Then your barns will be filled with plenty, and your vats will be bursting with wine. My son, do not despise the Lord's discipline, or be weary of his reproof. For the Lord reproves him who he loves, as a father the son in whom he delights. James 5:13-16. Is anyone among you suffering? Let him pray. Is anyone cheerful? Let him sing praise. Is anyone among you sick? Let him call for the elders of the church, and let them pray over him, anointing him with oil in the name of the Lord. And the prayer of faith will save the one who is sick,
and the Lord will raise him up. And if he has committed sins, he will be forgiven. Therefore, confess your sins to one another and pray for one another that you may be healed. The prayer of a righteous person has great power as it is working. Matthew 7:7-11. Ask, and it will be given to you. Seek, and you will find. Knock, and it will be opened to you. For everyone who asks receives, and the one who seeks finds, and to the one who knocks it will be opened. Or which one of you, if his son asks him for bread, will give him a stone? Or if he asks for a fish, will give him a serpent? If you then, who are evil, know how to give good gifts to your children, how much more will your Father who is in heaven give good things to those who ask him? Psalm 103:1-12. Bless the Lord, O my soul, and all that is within me. Bless his holy name. Bless the Lord, O my soul, and forget not all his benefits, who forgives all your iniquity, who heals all your diseases, who redeems your life from the pit, who crowns you with steadfast love and mercy, who satisfies you with good so that your youth is renewed like the eagles. The Lord works righteousness and justice for all who are oppressed. He made known his ways to Moses, his acts to the people of Israel. The Lord is merciful and gracious, slow to anger, and abounding in steadfast love. He will not always chide, nor will he keep his anger forever. He does not deal with us according to our sins, nor repay us according to our iniquities. For as high as the heavens are above the earth, so great is his steadfast love toward those who fear him. As far as the east is from the west, so far does he remove our transgressions from us. As a father shows compassion to his children, so the Lord shows compassion to those who fear him. Psalm 107:13-16. Then they cried to the Lord in their trouble, and he delivered them from their distress. He brought them out of darkness and the shadow of death, and burst their bonds apart. Let them thank the Lord for his steadfast love, for his wondrous works to the children of man. For he shatters the doors of bronze and cuts into the bars of iron. John 14:1-7. Let not your hearts be troubled. Believe in God. Believe also in me. In my Father's house are many rooms. If it were not so, would I have told you that I go to prepare a place for you? And if I go and prepare a place for you, I will come again and will take you to myself, that where I am, you may also be. And you know the way to where I am going. Thomas said to him, Lord, we do not know where you are going. How can we know the way? Jesus said to him, I am the way, and the truth, and the life. No one comes to the Father except through me. If you had known me, you would have known my Father also.
From now on, you do know him and have seen him. John 14:12-21. Truly, truly I say to you, whoever believes in me will also do the works that I do, and greater works than these will he do, because I am going to the Father. Whatever you ask in my name, this I will do, that the Father may be glorified in the Son. If you ask me anything in my name, I will do it. If you love me, you will keep my commandments. And I will ask the Father, and he will give you another helper to be with you forever, even the Spirit of truth, whom the world cannot receive because it neither sees him nor knows him. You know him, for he dwells with you and will be in you. I will not leave you as orphans. I will come to you. Yet a little while and the world will see me no more. But you will see me. Because I live, you also will live. In that day you will know that I am in my Father, and you in me, and I in you. Whoever has my commandments and keeps them, he it is who loves me. And he who loves me will be loved by my Father, and I will love him and manifest myself to him. Mark 10:27-31. Jesus looked at them and said, "With man it is impossible, but not with God. For all things are possible with God." Peter began to say to him, "See, we have left everything and followed you." Jesus said, "Truly, I say to you, there is no one who has left house or brothers or sisters or mother or father or children or lands for my sake and for the gospel, who will not receive 100-fold now in this time, houses and brothers and sisters and mothers and children and lands, with persecutions, and in the age to come, eternal life. But many who are first will be last, and the last will be first." Matthew 24:12-13. "And because lawlessness will be increased, the love of many will grow cold. But the one who endures to the end will be saved." John 15:1-11. "I am the true vine, and my Father is the vine dresser. Every branch in me that does not bear fruit, he takes away. And every branch that does bear fruit, he prunes, that it may bear more fruit. Already you are clean because of the word that I have spoken to you. Abide in me, and I in you. As the branch cannot bear fruit by itself, unless it abides in the vine, neither can you, unless you abide in me. I am the vine, you are the branches. Whoever abides in me and I in him, he it is that bears much fruit. For apart from me, you can do nothing. If anyone does not abide in me, he is thrown away like a branch and withers. And the branches are gathered, thrown into the fire and burned. If you abide in me and my words abide in you, ask whatever you wish and it will be done for you. By this my Father is glorified, that you bear much fruit, and so prove to be my disciples. As the Father has loved me, so have I loved you. Abide in my love. If you keep my commandments, you will abide in my love,
just as I have kept my Father's commandments and abide in his love. These things I have spoken to you, that my joy may be in you and that your joy may be full. 2 Peter 1, 3-11. His divine power has granted to us all things that pertain to life and godliness, through the knowledge of him who called us to his own glory and excellence, by which he granted to us his precious and very great promises, so that through them you may become partakers of the divine nature, having escaped from the corruption that is in the world because of sinful desire. For this very reason, make every effort to supplement your faith with virtue, and virtue with knowledge, and knowledge with self-control, and self-control with steadfastness, and steadfastness with godliness, and godliness with brotherly affection, and brotherly affection with love. For if these qualities are yours and are increasing, they keep you from being ineffective or unfruitful in the knowledge of our Lord Jesus Christ. For whoever lacks these qualities is so nearsighted that he is blind, having forgotten that he was cleansed from his former sins. Therefore, brothers, be all the more diligent to confirm your calling and election. For if you practice these qualities, you will never fall. For in this way there will be richly provided for you an entrance into the eternal kingdom of our Lord and Savior Jesus Christ. Job 36:10-11. He opens their ears to instruction and commands that they return from iniquity. If they listen and serve him, they complete their days in prosperity and their years in pleasantness. Psalm 46:1-7. God is our refuge and strength, a very present help in trouble. Therefore we will not fear though the earth gives way, though the mountains be moved into the heart of the sea, though its waters roar and foam, though the mountains tremble at its swelling. There is a river whose streams make glad the city of God, the holy habitation of the Most High. God is in the midst of her. She shall not be moved. God will help her when morning dawns. The nations rage, the kingdoms totter. He utters his voice, the earth melts. The Lord of hosts is with us. The God of Jacob is our fortress. Romans 6:5-14. For if we have been united with him in a death like his, we shall certainly be united with him in a resurrection like his. We know that our old self was crucified with him in order that the body of sin might be brought to nothing, so that we would no longer be enslaved to sin. For one who has died has been set free from sin. Now, if we have died with Christ, we believe that we will also live with him. We know that Christ, being raised from the dead, will never die again. Death no longer has dominion over him. For the death he died to sin once for all. But the life he lives to God. So you also must consider yourselves dead to sin and alive to God in Christ Jesus. Let not sin, therefore, reign in your mortal body, to make you obey its passions. Do not present your members to sin as instruments for unrighteousness, but present yourselves to God as those who have been brought from death to life, and your members to God as instruments for righteousness. For sin will have no dominion over you,
since you are not under law, but under grace.

Psalm 147, 1 through 6. Praise the Lord, for it is good to sing praises to our God, for it is pleasant, and a song of praise is fitting. The Lord builds up Jerusalem. He gathers the outcasts of Israel. He heals the brokenhearted and binds up their wounds. He determines the number of the stars. He gives to all of them their names. Great is our Lord, and abundant in power. His understanding is beyond measure. The Lord lifts up the humble. He casts the wicked to the ground. Revelation 21, 1 through 7. Then I saw a new heaven and a new earth. For the first heaven and the first earth had passed away, and the sea was no more. And I saw the holy city, New Jerusalem, coming down out of heaven from God, prepared as a bride adorned for her husband. And I heard a loud voice from the throne saying, "Behold, the dwelling place of God is with man. He will dwell with them, and they will be his people, and God himself will be with them as their God. He will wipe away every tear from their eyes, and death shall be no more. Neither shall there be mourning, nor crying, nor pain anymore. For the former things have passed away." And he who was seated on the throne said, "Behold, I am making all things new." Also he said, "Write this down, for these words are trustworthy and true." And he said to me, "It is done. I am the Alpha and the Omega, the beginning and the end. To the thirsty I will give from the spring of the water of life without payment. The one who conquers will have this heritage, and I will be his God, and he will be my son." Galatians 6, 8 through 10. For the one who sows to his own flesh will from the flesh reap corruption. But the one who sows to the Spirit will from the Spirit reap eternal life. And let us not grow weary of doing good, for in due season we will reap if we do not give up. So then, as we have opportunity, let us do good to everyone, and especially to those who are of the household of faith. Psalm 138. I give you thanks, O Lord, with my whole heart. Before the gods I sing your praise. I bow down toward your holy temple and give thanks to your name for your steadfast love and your faithfulness. For you have exalted above all things your name and your word. On the day I called, you answered me. My strength of soul you increased. All the kings of the earth shall give you thanks, O Lord, for they have heard the words of your mouth, and they shall sing of the ways of the Lord, for great is the glory of the Lord. For though the Lord is high, he regards the lowly, but the haughty he knows from afar. Though I walk in the midst of trouble, you preserve my life. You stretch out your hand against the wrath of my enemies, and your right hand delivers me. The Lord will fulfill his purpose for me. Your steadfast love, O Lord, endures forever. Do not forsake the work of your hands.
1 John 2:24 through 25. Let what you heard from the beginning abide in you. If what you heard from the beginning abides in you, then you too will abide in the Son and in the Father. And this is the promise that he made to us: eternal life. John chapter 6, 47 through 51. Truly, truly I say to you, whoever believes has eternal life. I am the bread of life. Your fathers ate the manna in the wilderness, and they died. This is the bread that comes down from heaven, so that one may eat of it and not die. I am the living bread that came down from heaven. If anyone eats of this bread, he will live forever. And the bread that I will give for the life of the world is my flesh. Matthew 6:14 through 15. For if you forgive others their trespasses, your heavenly Father will also forgive you. But if you do not forgive others their trespasses, neither will your Father forgive your trespasses. Psalm 55:22. Cast your burden on the Lord, and he will sustain you. He will never permit the righteous to be moved. Isaiah 52:12. For you shall not go out in haste, and you shall not go in flight. For the Lord will go before you, and the God of Israel will be your rear guard. Psalm 32:8. I will instruct you and teach you in the way you should go. I will counsel you with my eye upon you. Isaiah 30:18-21. Therefore the Lord waits to be gracious to you, and therefore he exalts himself to show mercy to you. For the Lord is a God of justice. Blessed are all those who wait for him. For a people shall dwell in Zion, in Jerusalem. You shall weep no more. He will surely be gracious to you at the sound of your cry. As soon as he hears it, he answers you. And though the Lord give you the bread of adversity and the water of affliction, yet your teacher will not hide himself anymore, but your eyes shall see your teacher, and your ears shall hear a word behind you saying, "This is the way, walk in it," when you turn to the right or when you turn to the left. Philippians chapter 1, verse 6. And I am sure of this, that he who began a good work in you will bring it to completion at the day of Jesus Christ. Isaiah 26, verse 3. You keep him in perfect peace whose mind is stayed on you, because he trusts in you. John chapter 11, 25 through 26. Jesus said to her, "I am the resurrection and the life. Whoever believes in me, though he die, yet shall he live. And everyone who lives and believes in me shall never die." Second Corinthians 4:16 through 18. So we do not lose heart. Though our outward self is wasting away,
our inner self is being renewed day by day. For this light momentary affliction is preparing for us an eternal weight of glory beyond all comparison. As we look not to the things that are seen, but to the things that are unseen. For the things that are seen are transient, but the things that are unseen are eternal. Philippians 3:20-21. But our citizenship is in heaven, and from it we await a Savior, the Lord Jesus Christ, who will transform our lowly body to be like his glorious body, by the power that enables him even to subject all things to himself. Matthew 5:2-11. And he opened his mouth and taught them, saying, Blessed are the poor in spirit, for theirs is the kingdom of heaven. Blessed are those who mourn, for they shall be comforted. Blessed are the meek, for they shall inherit the earth. Blessed are those who hunger and thirst for righteousness, for they shall be satisfied. Blessed are the merciful, for they shall receive mercy. Blessed are the pure in heart, for they shall see God. Blessed are the peacemakers, for they shall be called sons of God. Blessed are those who are persecuted for righteousness' sake, for theirs is the kingdom of heaven. Blessed are you when others revile you and persecute you and utter all kinds of evil against you falsely on my account. Rejoice and be glad, for your reward is great in heaven, for so they persecuted the prophets who were before you. First John 4:4. Little children, you are from God and have overcome them. For he who is in you is greater than he who is in the world. Matthew 10:39-42. Whoever finds his life will lose it, and whoever loses his life for my sake will find it. Whoever receives you receives me, and whoever receives me receives him who sent me. The one who receives a prophet because he is a prophet will receive a prophet's reward. And the one who receives a righteous person because he is a righteous person will receive a righteous person's reward. And whoever gives one of these little ones even a cup of cold water because he is a disciple, truly I say to you, he will by no means lose his reward. Psalm 145:13-19. The Lord is faithful in all his words, and kind in all his works. The Lord upholds all who are falling, and raises up all who are bowed down. The eyes of all look to you, and you give them their food in due season. You open your hand, you satisfy the desire of every living thing. The Lord is righteous in all his ways and kind in all his works. The Lord is near to all who call on him, to all who call on him in truth. He fulfills the desire of those who fear him. He also hears their cry and saves them. First Corinthians 10:13. No temptation has overtaken you that is not common to man. God is faithful,
and he will not let you be tempted beyond your ability. But with the temptation, he will also provide the way of escape, that you may be able to endure it. Second Peter 3:8-9. But do not overlook this one fact, beloved, that with the Lord one day is as 1,000 years, and 1,000 years as one day. The Lord is not slow to fulfill his promise, as some count slowness, but is patient toward you, not wishing that any should perish, but that all should reach repentance. Matthew 28:18-20. And Jesus came and said to them, "All authority in heaven and on earth has been given to me. Go therefore and make disciples of all nations, baptizing them in the name of the Father and of the Son and of the Holy Spirit, teaching them to observe all that I have commanded you. And behold, I am with you always, to the end of the age." Mark 16:15-18. And he said to them, "Go into all the world and proclaim the gospel to the whole creation. Whoever believes and is baptized will be saved, but whoever does not believe will be condemned. And these signs will accompany those who believe. In my name they will cast out demons, they will speak in new tongues, they will pick up serpents with their hands, and if they drink any deadly poison, it will not hurt them. They will lay their hands on the sick, and they will recover." Second Timothy 4:8. "Henceforth there is laid up for me the crown of righteousness, which the Lord, the righteous judge, will award me on that day. And not only to me, but also to all who have loved his appearing." First Corinthians 6:14. "And God raised the Lord, and will also raise us up by his power." Second Corinthians 4:14. "He who raised the Lord Jesus will raise us also with Jesus and bring us with you into his presence." James 1:12. "Blessed is the man who remains steadfast under trial, for when he has stood the test, he will receive the crown of life, which God has promised to those who love him." 1 Peter 4:1-2. "Since therefore Christ suffered in the flesh, arm yourselves with the same way of thinking. For whoever has suffered in the flesh has ceased from sin, so as to live for the rest of the time in the flesh, no longer for human passions, but for the will of God." First John 3:1-3. "See what kind of love the Father has given to us, that we should be called children of God, and so we are. The reason why the world does not know us is that it did not know him. Beloved, we are God's children now, and what we will be has not yet appeared. But we know that when he appears, we shall be like him, because we shall see him as he is. And everyone who thus hopes in him purifies himself as he is pure." Colossians 3:1-4. "If then you have been raised with Christ, seek the things that are above, where Christ is,
seated at the right hand of God. Set your minds on things that are above, not on things that are on earth. For you have died, and your life is hidden with Christ in God. When Christ, who is your life, appears, then you also will appear with him in glory. 2 Peter 3:13. But according to his promise, we are waiting for new heavens and a new earth in which righteousness dwells. John chapter 10, 9 through 11. I am the door. If anyone enters by me, he will be saved and will go in and out and find pasture. The thief comes only to steal and kill and destroy. I came that they may have life and have it abundantly. I am the good shepherd. The good shepherd lays down his life for the sheep. Romans chapter 6, 22 through 23. But now that you have been set free from sin and have become slaves of God, the fruit you get leads to sanctification, and its end, eternal life. For the wages of sin is death, but the free gift of God is eternal life in Christ Jesus our Lord. Numbers 23:19. God is not man that he should lie, or a son of man that he should change his mind. Has he said, and will he not do it? Or has he spoken, and will he not fulfill it? Psalm 121. I lift up my eyes to the hills. From where does my help come? My help comes from the Lord, who made heaven and earth. He will not let your foot be moved. He who keeps you will not slumber. Behold, he who keeps Israel will neither slumber nor sleep. The Lord is your keeper. The Lord is your shade on your right hand. The sun shall not strike you by day, nor the moon by night. The Lord will keep you from all evil. He will keep your life. The Lord will keep your going out and your coming in from this time forth and forevermore. Psalm 1, 1 through 3. Blessed is the man who walks not in the counsel of the wicked, nor stands in the way of sinners, nor sits in the seat of scoffers. But his delight is in the law of the Lord, and on his law he meditates day and night. He is like a tree planted by streams of water, that yields its fruit in its season, and its leaf does not wither. In all that he does, he prospers. Romans chapter 1, 16 through 17. For I am not ashamed of the gospel, for it is the power of God for salvation to everyone who believes, to the Jew first and also to the Greek. For in it the righteousness of God is revealed from faith for faith. As it is written, the righteous shall live by faith. Second Corinthians chapter 1, 3 through 5. Blessed be the God and Father of our Lord Jesus Christ, the Father of mercies and God of all comfort, who comforts us in all our affliction, so that we may be able to comfort those who are in any affliction,
with the comfort with which we ourselves are comforted by God. For as we share abundantly in Christ's sufferings, so through Christ we share abundantly in comfort too. Second Corinthians chapter 5, verse 17. Therefore, if anyone is in Christ, he is a new creation. The old has passed away. Behold, the new has come. John chapter 10, 27 through 30. My sheep hear my voice, and I know them, and they follow me. I give them eternal life, and they will never perish, and no one will snatch them out of my hand. My Father, who has given them to me, is greater than all, and no one is able to snatch them out of the Father's hand. I and the Father are one. Acts chapter 1, 7 through 8. It is not for you to know times or seasons that the Father has fixed by his own authority. But you will receive power when the Holy Spirit comes upon you, and you will be my witnesses in Jerusalem and in all Judea and Samaria and to the end of the earth. 2 Corinthians chapter 1, 20 through 22. For all the promises of God find their yes in him. That is why it is through him that we utter our amen to God for his glory. And it is God who establishes us with you in Christ, and has anointed us, and who has also put his seal on us, and given us his Spirit in our hearts as a guarantee. Acts chapter 2, 38 through 39. And Peter said to them, "Repent and be baptized, every one of you, in the name of Jesus Christ, for the forgiveness of your sins, and you will receive the gift of the Holy Spirit. For the promise is for you and for your children, and for all who are far off, everyone whom the Lord our God calls to himself." Deuteronomy 26, 17 through 19. You have declared today that the Lord is your God, and that you will walk in his ways, and keep his statutes and his commandments and his rules, and will obey his voice. And the Lord has declared today that you are a people for his treasured possession, as he has promised you, and that you are to keep all his commandments. And that he will set you in praise and in fame and in honor high above all nations that he has made, and that you shall be a people holy to the Lord your God, as he promised. Hebrews chapter 10, 19 through 23. Therefore, brothers, since we have confidence to enter the holy places by the blood of Jesus, by the new and living way that he opened for us through the curtain, that is, through his flesh, and since we have a great priest over the house of God, let us draw near with a true heart in full assurance of faith, with our hearts sprinkled clean from an evil conscience, and our bodies washed with pure water. Let us hold fast the confession of our hope without wavering, for he who promised is faithful. Exodus 14, 13 through 14. And Moses said to the people, "Fear not, stand firm, and see the salvation of the Lord,
which he will work for you today. For the Egyptians whom you see today, you shall never see again. The Lord will fight for you, and you have only to be silent. Isaiah 43, 1 through 3. But now, thus says the Lord, he who created you, O Jacob, he who formed you, O Israel, fear not, for I have redeemed you. I have called you by name. You are mine. When you pass through the waters, I will be with you, and through the rivers, they shall not overwhelm you. When you walk through fire, you shall not be burned, and the flame shall not consume you. For I am the Lord your God, the Holy One of Israel, your Savior. Isaiah 54:10. For the mountains may depart, and the hills be removed, but my steadfast love shall not depart from you, and my covenant of peace shall not be removed, says the Lord, who has compassion on you. Isaiah 54:13-14. All your children shall be taught by the Lord, and great shall be the peace of your children. In righteousness you shall be established. You shall be far from oppression, for you shall not fear, and from terror, for it shall not come near you. And great shall be the peace of your children. In righteousness you shall be established. You shall be far from oppression, for you shall not fear, and from terror, for it shall not come near you. Isaiah 54:13-14. No weapon that is fashioned against you shall succeed, and you shall refute every tongue that rises against you in judgment. This is the heritage of the servants of the Lord, and their vindication from me, declares the Lord. Isaiah 58:6-12. Is not this the fast that I choose? To loose the bonds of wickedness, to undo the straps of the yoke, to let the oppressed go free, and to break every yoke? Is it not to share your bread with the hungry and bring the homeless poor into your house? When you see the naked, to cover him and not to hide yourself from your own flesh? Then shall your light break forth like the dawn, and your healing shall spring up speedily. Your righteousness shall go before you. The glory of the Lord shall be your rear guard. Then you shall call, and the Lord will answer. You shall cry, and he will say, "Here I am." If you take away the yoke from your midst, the pointing of the finger and speaking wickedness, if you pour yourself out for the hungry and satisfy the desire of the afflicted, then shall your light rise in the darkness and your gloom be as the noonday. And the Lord will guide you continually and satisfy your desire in scorched places and make your bones strong. And you shall be like a watered garden, like a spring of water, whose waters do not fail. And your ancient ruins shall be rebuilt. You shall raise up the foundations of many generations. You shall be called the repairer of the breach, the restorer of streets to dwell in. James 1:2-5.

it will be given him. James chapter 4, 7 through 8 and verse 10. Submit yourselves therefore to God. Resist the devil and he will flee from you. Draw near to God and he will draw near to you. Humble yourselves before the Lord and he will exalt you. First John chapter 1, verse 9. If we confess our sins, he is faithful and just to forgive us our sins and to cleanse us from all unrighteousness. 2 Chronicles chapter 7, 14 through 16. If my people who are called by my name humble themselves and pray and seek my face and turn from their wicked ways, then I will hear from heaven and will forgive their sin and heal their land. Now my eyes will be open and my ears attentive to the prayer that is made in this place. For now I have chosen and consecrated this house that my name may be there forever. My eyes and my heart will be there for all time. Deuteronomy chapter 31, 6 through 8. Be strong and courageous. Do not fear or be in dread of them, for it is the Lord your God who goes with you. He will not leave you or forsake you. Then Moses summoned Joshua and said to him in the sight of all Israel, be strong and courageous. For you shall go with this people into the land that the Lord has sworn to their fathers to give them, and you shall put them in possession of it. It is the Lord who goes before you. He will be with you. He will not leave you or forsake you. Do not fear or be dismayed. Jeremiah 29, 11 through 14. For I know the plans I have for you, declares the Lord. Plans for welfare and not for evil, to give you a future and a hope. Then you will call upon me and come and pray to me, and I will hear you. You will seek me and find me, and you seek me with all your heart. I will be found by you, declares the Lord. John chapter 3, 16 through 17. For God so loved the world that he gave his only Son, that whoever believes in him should not perish, but have eternal life. For God did not send his Son into the world to condemn the world, but in order that the world might be saved through him. John chapter 8, 34 through 36. Jesus answered them, truly, truly, I say to you, everyone who practices sin is a slave to sin. The slave does not remain in the house forever. The Son remains forever. So if the Son sets you free, you will be free indeed. Malachi chapter 3, 10 through 12. Bring the full tithe into the storehouse, that there may be food in my house. And thereby put me to the test, says the Lord of hosts, if I will not open the windows of heaven for you

and pour down for you a blessing until there is no more need. I will rebuke the devourer for you, so that it will not destroy the fruits of your soil, and your vine in the field shall not fail to bear, says the Lord of hosts. Then all nations will call you blessed, for you will be a land of delight, says the Lord of hosts. Mark chapter 11, 22 through 26. And Jesus answered them, "Have faith in God. Truly I say to you, whoever says to this mountain, 'Be taken up and thrown into the sea,' and does not doubt in his heart, but believes that what he says will come to pass, it will be done for him. Therefore I tell you, whatever you ask in prayer, believe that you have received it, and it will be yours. And whenever you stand praying, forgive if you have anything against anyone, so that your Father also who is in heaven may forgive you your trespasses.

Joshua chapter 1, 6 through 9. Be strong and courageous, for you shall cause this people to inherit the land that I swore to their fathers to give them. Only be strong and very courageous, being careful to do according to all the law that Moses, my servant, commanded you. Do not turn from it to the right hand or to the left, that you may have good success wherever you go. This book of the law shall not depart from your mouth, but you shall meditate on it day and night, so that you may be careful to do according to all that is written in it. For then you will make your way prosperous, and then you will have good success. Have I not commanded you? Be strong and courageous. Do not be frightened, and do not be dismayed, for the Lord your God is with you wherever you go. Philippians chapter 4, 19 through 20. And my God will supply every need of yours according to his riches and glory in Christ Jesus. To our God and Father be glory forever and ever. Amen. Psalm chapter 37, 3 through 11. Trust in the Lord and do good. Dwell in the land and befriend faithfulness. Delight yourself in the Lord, and he will give you the desires of your heart. Commit your way to the Lord. Trust in him, and he will act. He will bring forth your righteousness as the light, and your justice as the noonday. Be still before the Lord, and wait patiently for him. Fret not yourself over the one who prospers in his way, over the man who carries out evil devices. Refrain from anger and forsake wrath. Fret not yourself. It tends only to evil. For the evildoers shall be cut off, but those who wait for the Lord shall inherit the land. In just a little while, the wicked will be no more. Though you look carefully at his place, he will not be there. But the meek shall inherit the land and delight themselves in abundant peace. Psalm chapter 50, 14 through 15. Offer to God a sacrifice of thanksgiving, and perform your vows to the Most High, and call upon me in the day of trouble. I will deliver you, and you shall glorify me.

Revelation chapter 2, 5 through 7. Remember therefore from where you have fallen. Repent and do the works you did at first. If not, I will come to you and remove your lampstand from its place, unless you repent. Yet this you have. You hate the works of the Nicolaitans, which I also hate. He who has an ear, let him hear what the Spirit says to the churches. To the one who conquers, I will grant to eat of the tree of life, which is in the paradise of God. Revelation chapter 2, 10 through 11. Be faithful unto death, and I will give you the crown of life. He who has an ear, let him hear what the Spirit says to the churches. The one who conquers will not be hurt by the second death. Revelation chapter 2, verse 17. He who has an ear, let him hear what the Spirit says to the churches. To the one who conquers, I will give some of the hidden manna, and I will give him a white stone with a new name written on the stone that no one knows except the one who receives it. Revelation chapter 2, 26 through 29. The one who conquers and who keeps my works until the end, to him I will give authority over the nations, and he will rule them with a rod of iron, as when earthen pots are broken in pieces, even as I myself have received authority from my Father, and I will give him the morning star. He who has an ear, let him hear what the Spirit says to the churches. Revelation chapter 3, verse 5. The one who conquers will be clothed thus in white garments, and I will never blot out his name from the book of life. I will confess his name before my Father and before his angels. He who has an ear, let him hear what the Spirit says to the churches. Revelation chapter 3, 10 through 13. Because you have kept my word about patient endurance, I will keep you from the hour of trial that is coming on the whole world, to try those who dwell on the earth. I am coming soon. Hold fast what you have, so that no one may seize your crown. The one who conquers, I will make him a pillar in the temple of my God. Never shall he go out of it. And I will write on him the name of my God and the name of the city of my God, the New Jerusalem, which comes down from my God out of heaven, and my own new name. He who has an ear, let him hear what the Spirit says to the churches. Revelation chapter 3, 20 through 22. Behold, I stand at the door and knock. If anyone hears my voice and opens the door, I will come in to him and eat with him, and he with me. The one who conquers, I will grant him to sit with me on my throne, as I also conquered and sat down with my Father on his throne. He who has an ear, let him hear what the Spirit says to the churches. First Peter chapter 3, 10 through 12.
Whoever desires to love life and see good days, let him keep his tongue from evil and his lips from speaking deceit. Let him turn away from evil and do good. Let him seek peace and pursue it. For the eyes of the Lord are on the righteous, and his ears are open to their prayer. But the face of the Lord is against those who do evil. Philippians chapter 4, 4 through 9. Rejoice in the Lord always. Again, I will say, rejoice. Let your reasonableness be known to everyone. The Lord is at hand. Do not be anxious about anything, but in everything, by prayer and supplication, with thanksgiving, let your requests be known to God. And the peace of God, which surpasses all understanding, will guard your hearts and your minds in Christ Jesus. Finally, brothers, whatever is true, whatever is honorable, whatever is just, whatever is pure, whatever is lovely, whatever is commendable, if there is any excellence, if there is anything worthy of praise, think about these things. What you have learned and received and heard and seen in me, practice these things, and the God of peace will be with you. Psalm chapter 34, 15 through 19. The eyes of the Lord are toward the righteous, and his ears toward their cry. The face of the Lord is against those who do evil, to cut off the memory of them from the earth. When the righteous cry for help, the Lord hears and delivers them out of all their troubles. The Lord is near to the brokenhearted and saves the crushed in spirit. Many are the afflictions of the righteous, but the Lord delivers him out of them all. Jeremiah chapter 33, 2 through 3. Thus says the Lord who made the earth, the Lord who formed it to establish it. The Lord is his name. Call to me and I will answer you and will tell you great and hidden things that you have not known. Jeremiah chapter 33, verse 6. Behold, I will bring it health and cure, and I will cure them, and I will reveal to them abundance of peace and truth. Isaiah 41, 10 through 13. Fear not, for I am with you. Be not dismayed, for I am your God. I will strengthen you. I will help you. I will uphold you with my righteous right hand. Behold, all who are incensed against you shall be put to shame and confounded. Those who strive against you shall be as nothing and shall perish. You shall seek those who contend with you, but you shall not find them. Those who war against you shall be as nothing at all. For I, the Lord your God, hold your right hand. It is I who say to you, fear not. I am the one who helps you. Isaiah 40, 27 through 31. Why do you say, O Jacob, and speak, O Israel, my way is hidden from the Lord,
and my right is disregarded by my God. Have you not known? Have you not heard? The Lord is the everlasting God, the creator of the ends of the earth. He does not faint or grow weary. His understanding is unsearchable. He gives power to the faint, and to him who has no might, he increases strength. Even youths shall faint and be weary, and young men shall fall exhausted. But they who wait for the Lord shall renew their strength. They shall mount up with wings like eagles. They shall run and not be weary. They shall walk and not faint. Matthew chapter 11, 28 through 30. Come to me, all who labor and are heavily burdened, and I will give you rest. Take my yoke upon you and learn from me, for I am gentle and humble in heart, and you will find rest for your souls. For my yoke is easy and my burden is light. Psalm 91. He who dwells in the secret place of the Most High will rest in the shadow of the Almighty. I will say of Yahweh, He is my refuge and my fortress, my God in whom I trust. For He will deliver you from the snare of the fowler and from the deadly pestilence. He will cover you with His feathers. Under His wings you will take refuge. His faithfulness is your shield and rampart. You shall not be afraid of the terror by night, nor of the arrow that flies by day, nor of the pestilence that walks in darkness, nor of the destruction that wastes at noonday. 1,000 may fall at your side, and 10,000 at your right hand, but it will not come near you. You will only look with your eyes and see the recompense of the wicked. Because you have made Yahweh your refuge and the Most High your dwelling place, no evil shall happen to you. Neither shall any plague come near your dwelling. For He will put His angels in charge of you to guard you in all your ways. They will bear you up in their hands so that you won't dash your foot against a stone. You will tread on the lion and the cobra. You will trample the young lion and the serpent underfoot. Because He has set His love on me, therefore I will deliver him. I will set him on high because he has known my name. He will call on me and I will answer him. I will be with him in trouble. I will deliver him and honor him. I will satisfy him with long life and show him my salvation. Romans chapter 8, 16 through 18. The Spirit Himself testifies with our spirit that we are children of God. And if children, then heirs, heirs of God, and joint heirs with Christ, if indeed we suffer with Him, that we may also be glorified with Him. For I consider that the sufferings of this present time are not worthy to be compared with the glory which will be revealed toward us. John chapter 14, 25 through 27. These things I have spoken to you while I am still with you. But the Helper, the Holy Spirit, whom the Father will send in my name, He will teach you all things and bring to your remembrance all that I have said to you. Peace I leave with you. My peace I give to you.
Not as the world gives do I give to you. Let not your hearts be troubled, neither let them be afraid. Romans chapter 5, 1 through 5. Therefore, since we have been justified by faith, we have peace with God through our Lord Jesus Christ. Through him, we have also obtained access by faith into this grace in which we stand, and we rejoice in hope of the glory of God. Not only that, but we rejoice in our sufferings, knowing that suffering produces endurance, and endurance produces character, and character produces hope, and hope does not put us to shame, because God's love has been poured into our hearts through the Holy Spirit who has been given to us. Second Corinthians chapter 13, verse 11. Finally, brothers, rejoice. Aim for restoration. Comfort one another. Agree with one another. Live in peace, and the God of love and peace will be with you. Isaiah chapter 53, verse 5. But he was wounded for our transgressions. He was crushed for our iniquities. Upon him was the chastisement that brought us peace, and with his stripes we are healed. Psalm chapter 37, verse 37. Mark the blameless and behold the upright, for there is a future for the man of peace. Hebrews chapter 12, verse 11. For the moment, all discipline seems painful rather than pleasant. But later, it yields the peaceful fruit of righteousness to those who have been trained by it. Matthew chapter 6, 25 through 33. Therefore I tell you, do not be anxious about your life, what you will eat or what you will drink, nor about your body, what you will put on. Is not life more than food, and the body more than clothing? Look at the birds of the air. They neither sow nor reap, nor gather into barns, and yet your heavenly Father feeds them. Are you not of more value than they? And which of you, by being anxious, can add a single hour to his span of life? And why are you anxious about clothing? Consider the lilies of the field, how they grow. They neither toil nor spin. Yet I tell you, even Solomon in all his glory was not arrayed like one of these. But if God so clothes the grass of the field, which today is alive and tomorrow is thrown into the oven, will he not much more clothe you? O you of little faith. Therefore, do not be anxious, saying, what shall we eat, or what shall we drink, or what shall we wear? For the Gentiles seek after these things, and your heavenly Father knows that you need them all. But seek first the kingdom of God and his righteousness, and all these things will be added to you.

Psalm chapter 126, 5 through 6. Those who sow in tears shall reap with shouts of joy. He who goes out weeping, bearing the seed for sowing, shall come home with shouts of joy, bringing his sheaves with him. Psalm 16, 5 through 11. The Lord is my chosen portion and my cup. You hold my lot. The lines have fallen for me in pleasant places. Indeed, I have a beautiful inheritance. I bless the Lord who gives me counsel. In the night also my heart instructs me. I have set the Lord always before me. Because he is at my right hand, I shall not be shaken. Therefore my heart is glad, and my whole being rejoices. My flesh also dwells secure. For you will not abandon my soul to Sheol, or let your Holy One see corruption. You make known to me the path of life. In your presence there's fullness of joy. At your right hand are pleasures forevermore. John 16:33. I have said these things to you, that in me you may have peace. In the world you will have tribulation, but take heart. I have overcome the world. First Peter chapter 5, 6 through 7. Humble yourselves, therefore, under the mighty hand of God, so that at the proper time he may exalt you, casting all your anxieties on him, because he cares for you.

Lamentations 3:22-23. The steadfast love of the Lord never ceases. His mercies never come to an end. They are new every morning. Great is your faithfulness. Psalm 32:7-10. You are a hiding place for me. You preserve me from trouble. You surround me with shouts of deliverance. Many are the sorrows of the wicked, but steadfast love surrounds the one who trusts in the Lord. Jeremiah 17:7-8. Blessed is the man who trusts in the Lord, whose trust is the Lord. He is like a tree planted by water that sends out its roots by the stream and does not fear when heat comes, for its leaves remain green and is not anxious in the year of drought, for it does not cease to bear fruit. Romans 8:26-30. Likewise, the Spirit helps us in our weakness, for we do not know what to pray for as we ought. But the Spirit Himself intercedes for us with groanings too deep for words. And he who searches hearts knows what is the mind of the Spirit, because the Spirit intercedes for the saints according to the will of God. And we know that for those who love God, all things work together for good, for those who are called according to his purpose. For those whom he foreknew, he also predestined to be conformed to the image of his Son, in order that he might be the firstborn among many brothers. And those whom he predestined, he also called. And those whom he called, he also justified. And those whom he justified, he also glorified. Romans 8:35-39. Who shall separate us from the love of Christ? Shall tribulation, or distress, or persecution, or famine, or nakedness, or danger, or sword? As it is written, for your sake we are being killed all day long. We are regarded as sheep to be slaughtered. No, in all these things we are more than conquerors through him who loved us. For I am sure that neither death nor life, nor angels nor rulers, nor things present nor things to come, nor powers, nor height nor depth, nor anything else in all creation will be able to separate us from the love of God in Christ Jesus our Lord. Romans 10:9-13. If you confess with your mouth that Jesus is Lord, and believe in your heart that God raised him from the dead, you will be saved. For with the heart one believes and is justified, and with the mouth one confesses and is saved. For the scripture says, everyone who believes in him will not be put to shame. For there is no distinction between Jew and Greek, for the same Lord is Lord of all, bestowing his riches on all who call on him. For everyone who calls on the name of the Lord
will be saved. Psalm chapter 9:9-12. The Lord is a stronghold for the oppressed, a stronghold in times of trouble. And those who know your name put their trust in you. For you, O Lord, have not forsaken those who seek you. Sing praises to the Lord, who sits enthroned in Zion. Tell among the peoples his deeds. For he who avenges blood is mindful of them. He does not forget the cry of the afflicted. Proverbs 3:1-12. My son, do not forget my teaching, but let your heart keep my commands. For length of days and years of life and peace they will add to you. Let not steadfast love and faithfulness forsake you. Bind them around your neck. Write them on the tablet of your heart. So you will find favor and good success in the sight of God and man. Trust in the Lord with all your heart. And do not lean on your own understanding. In all your ways, acknowledge him, and he will make straight your paths. Be not wise in your own eyes. Fear the Lord and turn away from evil. It will be healing to your flesh and refreshment to your bones. Honor the Lord with your wealth and with the first fruits of all your produce. Then your barns will be filled with plenty, and your vats will be bursting with wine. My son, do not despise the Lord's discipline, or be weary of his reproof. For the Lord reproves him who he loves, as a father the son in whom he delights. James 5:13-16. Is anyone among you suffering? Let him pray. Is anyone cheerful? Let him sing praise. Is anyone among you sick? Let him call for the elders of the church and let them pray over him, anointing him with oil in the name of the Lord. And the prayer of faith will save the one who is sick. And the Lord will raise him up. And if he has committed sins, he will be forgiven. Therefore, confess your sins to one another and pray for one another that you may be healed. The prayer of a righteous person has great power as it is working. Matthew 7:7-11. Ask, and it will be given to you. Seek, and you will find. Knock, and it will be opened to you. For everyone who asks receives, and the one who seeks finds. And to the one who knocks, it will be opened. Or which one of you, if his son asks him for bread, will give him a stone? Or if he asks for a fish, will give him a serpent? If you then, who are evil, know how to give good gifts to your children, how much more will your Father who is in heaven give good things to those who ask him? Psalm 103:1-12. Bless the Lord, O my soul, and all that is within me. Bless his holy name. Bless the Lord, O my soul,
and forget not all his benefits, who forgives all your iniquity, who heals all your diseases, who redeems your life from the pit, who crowns you with steadfast love and mercy, who satisfies you with good so that your youth is renewed like the eagles. The Lord works righteousness and justice for all who are oppressed. He made known his ways to Moses, his acts to the people of Israel. The Lord is merciful and gracious, slow to anger and abounding in steadfast love. He will not always chide, nor will he keep his anger forever. He does not deal with us according to our sins, nor repay us according to our iniquities. For as high as the heavens are above the earth, so great is his steadfast love toward those who fear him. As far as the east is from the west, so far does he remove our transgressions from us. As a father shows compassion to his children, so the Lord shows compassion to those who fear him. Psalm 107, 13 through 16. Then they cried to the Lord in their trouble, and he delivered them from their distress. He brought them out of darkness and the shadow of death, and burst their bonds apart. Let them thank the Lord for his steadfast love, for his wondrous works to the children of man. For he shatters the doors of bronze and cuts into the bars of iron. John 14, 1-7. Let not your hearts be troubled. Believe in God. Believe also in me. In my Father's house are many rooms. If it were not so, would I have told you that I go to prepare a place for you? And if I go and prepare a place for you, I will come again and will take you to myself, that where I am, you may also be. And you know the way to where I am going. Thomas said to him, Lord, we do not know where you are going. How can we know the way? Jesus said to him, I am the way, and the truth, and the life. No one comes to the Father except through me. If you had known me, you would have known my Father also. From now on, you do know him and have seen him. John 14, 12-21. Truly, truly I say to you, whoever believes in me will also do the works that I do, and greater works than these will he do, because I am going to the Father. Whatever you ask in my name, this I will do, that the Father may be glorified in the Son. If you ask me anything in my name, I will do it. If you love me, you will keep my commandments. And I will ask the Father, and he will give you another helper to be with you forever, even the Spirit of truth, whom the world cannot receive because it neither sees him nor knows him. You know him, for he dwells with you and will be in you. I will not leave you as orphans. I will come to you. Yet a little while and the world will see me no more. But you will see me. Because I live, you also will live. In that day you will know that I am in my Father, and you in me, and I in you. Whoever has my commandments and keeps them, he it is who loves me. And he who loves me will be loved by my Father,
and I will love him and manifest myself to him. Mark 10:27-31. Jesus looked at them and said, "With man it is impossible, but not with God. For all things are possible with God." Peter began to say to him, "See, we have left everything and followed you." Jesus said, "Truly, I say to you, there is no one who has left house or brothers or sisters or mother or father or children or lands for my sake and for the gospel, who will not receive 100-fold now in this time, houses and brothers and sisters and mothers and children and lands, with persecutions, and in the age to come eternal life. But many who are first will be last, and the last will be first." Matthew 24:12-13. "And because lawlessness will be increased, the love of many will grow cold. But the one who endures to the end will be saved." John 15:1-11. "I am the true vine, and my Father is the vine dresser. Every branch in me that does not bear fruit, he takes away. And every branch that does bear fruit, he prunes, that it may bear more fruit. Already you are clean because of the word that I have spoken to you. Abide in me, and I in you. As the branch cannot bear fruit by itself, unless it abides in the vine, neither can you, unless you abide in me. I am the vine, you are the branches. Whoever abides in me and I in him, he it is that bears much fruit. For apart from me, you can do nothing. If anyone does not abide in me, he is thrown away like a branch and withers. And the branches are gathered, thrown into the fire and burned. If you abide in me and my words abide in you, ask whatever you wish and it will be done for you. By this my Father is glorified, that you bear much fruit and so prove to be my disciples. As the Father has loved me, so have I loved you. Abide in my love. If you keep my commandments, you will abide in my love, just as I have kept my Father's commandments and abide in his love. These things I have spoken to you, that my joy may be in you and that your joy may be full." 2 Peter 1:3-11. "His divine power has granted to us all things that pertain to life and godliness, through the knowledge of him who called us to his own glory and excellence, by which he granted to us his precious and very great promises, so that through them you may become partakers of the divine nature, having escaped from the corruption that is in the world because of sinful desire. For this very reason, make every effort to supplement your faith with virtue, and virtue with knowledge, and knowledge with self-control, and self-control with steadfastness, and steadfastness with godliness, and godliness with brotherly affection, and brotherly affection with love. For if these qualities are yours and are increasing, they keep you from being ineffective or unfruitful in the knowledge of our Lord Jesus Christ. For whoever lacks these qualities is so nearsighted that he is blind, having forgotten that he was cleansed from his former sins. Therefore, brothers, be all the more diligent to confirm your calling and election.
For if you practice these qualities, you will never fall. For in this way there will be richly provided for you an entrance into the eternal kingdom of our Lord and Savior Jesus Christ. Job 36:10-11. He opens their ears to instruction and commands that they return from iniquity. If they listen and serve him, they complete their days in prosperity and their years in pleasantness. Psalm 46:1-7. God is our refuge and strength, a very present help in trouble. Therefore, we will not fear though the earth gives way, though the mountains be moved into the heart of the sea, though its waters roar and foam, though the mountains tremble at its swelling. There is a river whose streams make glad the city of God, the holy habitation of the Most High. God is in the midst of her. She shall not be moved. God will help her when morning dawns. The nations rage, the kingdoms totter. He utters his voice, the earth melts. The Lord of hosts is with us. The God of Jacob is our fortress. Romans 6:5-14. For if we have been united with him in a death like his, we shall certainly be united with him in a resurrection like his. We know that our old self was crucified with him in order that the body of sin might be brought to nothing, so that we would no longer be enslaved to sin. For one who has died has been set free from sin. Now, if we have died with Christ, we believe that we will also live with him. We know that Christ, being raised from the dead, will never die again. Death no longer has dominion over him. For the death he died to sin once for all. But the life he lives to God. So you also must consider yourselves dead to sin and alive to God in Christ Jesus. Let not sin, therefore, reign in your mortal body to make you obey its passions. Do not present your members to sin as instruments for unrighteousness, but present yourselves to God as those who have been brought from death to life, and your members to God as instruments for righteousness. For sin will have no dominion over you, since you are not under law, but under grace.

Psalm 147, 1 through 6. Praise the Lord, for it is good to sing praises to our God, for it is pleasant, and a song of praise is fitting. The Lord builds up Jerusalem. He gathers the outcasts of Israel. He heals the brokenhearted and binds up their wounds. He determines the number of the stars. He gives to all of them their names. Great is our Lord, and abundant in power. His understanding is beyond measure. The Lord lifts up the humble. He casts the wicked to the ground. Revelation 21, 1 through 7. Then I saw a new heaven and a new earth, for the first heaven and the first earth had passed away, and the sea was no more. And I saw the holy city, New Jerusalem, coming down out of heaven from God, prepared as a bride adorned for her husband. And I heard a loud voice from the throne saying, "Behold, the dwelling place of God is with man. He will dwell with them, and they will be his people, and God himself will be with them as their God. He will wipe away every tear from their eyes, and death shall be no more. Neither shall there be mourning, nor crying, nor pain any more. For the former things have passed away." And he who was seated on the throne said, "Behold, I am making all things new." Also he said, "Write this down, for these words are trustworthy and true." And he said to me, "It is done. I am the Alpha and the Omega, the beginning and the end. To the thirsty I will give from the spring of the water of life without payment. The one who conquers will have this heritage, and I will be his God, and he will be my son." Galatians 6, 8 through 10. For the one who sows to his own flesh will from the flesh reap corruption. But the one who sows to the Spirit will from the Spirit reap eternal life. And let us not grow weary of doing good, for in due season we will reap if we do not give up. So then, as we have opportunity, let us do good to everyone, and especially to those who are of the household of faith. Psalm 138. I give you thanks, O Lord, with my whole heart. Before the gods, O Lord, with my whole heart. Before the gods, I sing your praise.

For great is the glory of the Lord. For though the Lord is high, he regards the lowly, but the haughty he knows from afar. Though I walk in the midst of trouble, you preserve my life. You stretch out your hand against the wrath of my enemies, and your right hand delivers me. The Lord will fulfill his purpose for me. Your steadfast love, O Lord, endures forever. Do not forsake the work of your hands. First John 2:24-25. Let what you heard from the beginning abide in you. If what you heard from the beginning abides in you, then you too will abide in the Son and in the Father. And this is the promise that he made to us: eternal life. John chapter 6:47-51. Truly, truly I say to you, whoever believes has eternal life. I am the bread of life. Your fathers ate the manna in the wilderness, and they died. This is the bread that comes down from heaven, so that one may eat of it and not die. I am the living bread that came down from heaven. If anyone eats of this bread, he will live forever. And the bread that I will give for the life of the world is my flesh. Matthew 6:14-15. For if you forgive others their trespasses, your heavenly Father will also forgive you. But if you do not forgive others their trespasses, neither will your Father forgive your trespasses. Psalm 55:22. Cast your burden on the Lord, and he will sustain you. He will never permit the righteous to be moved. Isaiah 52:12. For you shall not go out in haste, and you shall not go in flight. For the Lord will go before you, and the God of Israel will be your rear guard. Psalm 32:8. I will instruct you and teach you in the way you should go. I will counsel you with my eye upon you. Isaiah 30:18-21. Therefore the Lord waits to be gracious to you, and therefore he exalts himself to show mercy to you. For the Lord is a God of justice. Blessed are all those who wait for him. For a people shall dwell in Zion, in Jerusalem. You shall weep no more. He will surely be gracious to you at the sound of your cry. As soon as he hears it, he answers you. And though the Lord give you the bread of adversity and the water of affliction, yet your teacher will not hide himself anymore, but your eyes shall see your teacher, and your ears shall hear a word behind you saying, "This is the way, walk in it," when you turn to the right or when you turn to the left. Philippians chapter 1, verse 6. And I am sure of this, that he who began a good work in you will bring it to completion at the day of Jesus Christ. Isaiah 26, verse 3. You keep him in perfect peace whose mind is stayed on you, because he trusts in you.

John chapter 11, 25 through 26. Jesus said to her, "I am the resurrection and the life. Whoever believes in me, though he die, yet shall he live. And everyone who lives and believes in me shall never die." Second Corinthians 4, 16 through 18. So we do not lose heart. Though our outward self is wasting away, our inner self is being renewed day by day. For this light momentary affliction is preparing for us an eternal weight of glory beyond all comparison. As we look not to the things that are seen, but to the things that are unseen. For the things that are seen are transient, but the things that are unseen are eternal. Philippians 3, 20 through 21. But our citizenship is in heaven, and from it we await a Savior, the Lord Jesus Christ, who will transform our lowly body to be like his glorious body, by the power that enables him even to subject all things to himself. Matthew 5, 2 through 11. And he opened his mouth and taught them, saying, "Blessed are the poor in spirit, for theirs is the kingdom of heaven. Blessed are those who mourn, for they shall be comforted. Blessed are the meek, for they shall inherit the earth. Blessed are those who hunger and thirst for righteousness, for they shall be satisfied. Blessed are the merciful, for they shall receive mercy. Blessed are the pure in heart, for they shall see God. Blessed are the peacemakers, for they shall be called sons of God. Blessed are those who are persecuted for righteousness' sake, for theirs is the kingdom of heaven. Blessed are you when others revile you and persecute you and utter all kinds of evil against you falsely on my account. Rejoice and be glad, for your reward is great in heaven, for so they persecuted the prophets who were before you." First John 4, verse 4. Little children, you are from God and have overcome them, for he who is in you is greater than he who is in the world. Matthew chapter 10, 39 through 42. Whoever finds his life will lose it, and whoever loses his life for my sake will find it. Whoever receives you receives me, and whoever receives me receives him who sent me. The one who receives a prophet because he is a prophet will receive a prophet's reward, and the one who receives a righteous person because he is a righteous person will receive a righteous person's reward. And whoever gives one of these little ones even a cup of cold water because he is a disciple, truly I say to you, he will by no means lose his reward. Psalm 145, 13 through 19. The Lord is faithful in all his words and kind in all his works. The Lord upholds all who are falling and raises up all who are bowed down. The eyes of all look to you, and you give them their food in due season. You open your hand, you satisfy the desire of every living thing.
The Lord is righteous in all his ways and kind in all his works. The Lord is near to all who call on him, to all who call on him in truth. He fulfills the desire of those who fear him. He also hears their cry and saves them. First Corinthians 10, verse 13. No temptation has overtaken you that is not common to man. God is faithful, and he will not let you be tempted beyond your ability. But with the temptation, he will also provide the way of escape, that you may be able to endure it. Second Peter 3, 8 through 9. But do not overlook this one fact, beloved, that with the Lord one day is as 1,000 years, and 1,000 years as one day. The Lord is not slow to fulfill his promise, as some count slowness, but is patient toward you, not wishing that any should perish, but that all should reach repentance. Matthew 28, 18 through 20. And Jesus came and said to them, "All authority in heaven and on earth has been given to me. Go therefore and make disciples of all nations, baptizing them in the name of the Father and of the Son and of the Holy Spirit, teaching them to observe all that I have commanded you. And behold, I am with you always, to the end of the age." Mark 16, 15 through 18. And he said to them, "Go into all the world and proclaim the gospel to the whole creation. Whoever believes and is baptized will be saved. But whoever does not believe will be condemned. And these signs will accompany those who believe. In my name they will cast out demons. They will speak in new tongues. They will pick up serpents with their hands. And if they drink any deadly poison, it will not hurt them. They will lay their hands on the sick, and they will recover." Second Timothy chapter 4, verse 8. Henceforth there is laid up for me the crown of righteousness, which the Lord, the righteous judge, will award me on that day. And not only to me, but also to all who have loved his appearing. First Corinthians 6:14. And God raised the Lord, and will also raise us up by his power. Second Corinthians 4:14. He who raised the Lord Jesus will raise us also with Jesus and bring us with you into his presence. James chapter 1, verse 12. Blessed is the man who remains steadfast under trial, for when he has stood the test, he will receive the crown of life, which God has promised to those who love him. 1 Peter 4, 1 and 2. Since therefore Christ suffered in the flesh, arm yourselves with the same way of thinking. For whoever has suffered in the flesh has ceased from sin, so as to live for the rest of the time in the flesh, no longer for human passions, but for the will of God. First John 3, 1 through 3. See what kind of love the Father has given to us, that we should be called children of God. And so we are. The reason why the world does not know us is that it did not know him. Beloved,
We are God's children now, and what we will be has not yet appeared. But we know that when he appears, we shall be like him, because we shall see him as he is. And everyone who thus hopes in him purifies himself as he is pure. Colossians chapter 3, 1 through 4. If then you have been raised with Christ, seek the things that are above, where Christ is, seated at the right hand of God. Set your minds on things that are above, not on things that are on earth. For you have died, and your life is hidden with Christ in God. When Christ, who is your life, appears, then you also will appear with him in glory. 2 Peter 3:13. But according to his promise, we are waiting for new heavens and a new earth in which righteousness dwells. John chapter 10, 9 through 11. I am the door. If anyone enters by me, he will be saved and will go in and out and find pasture. The thief comes only to steal and kill and destroy. I came that they may have life and have it abundantly. I am the good shepherd. The good shepherd lays down his life for the sheep. Romans chapter 6, 22 through 23. But now that you have been set free from sin and have become slaves of God, the fruit you get leads to sanctification, and its end, eternal life. For the wages of sin is death, but the free gift of God is eternal life in Christ Jesus our Lord. Numbers 23:19. God is not man that he should lie, or a son of man that he should change his mind. Has he said, and will he not do it? Or has he spoken, and will he not fulfill it? Psalm 121. I lift up my eyes to the hills. From where does my help come? My help comes from the Lord, who made heaven and earth. He will not let your foot be moved. He who keeps you will not slumber. Behold, he who keeps Israel will neither slumber nor sleep. The Lord is your keeper. The Lord is your shade on your right hand. The sun shall not strike you by day, nor the moon by night. The Lord will keep you from all evil. He will keep your life. The Lord will keep your going out and your coming in from this time forth and forevermore. Psalm 1, 1 through 3. Blessed is the man who walks not in the counsel of the wicked, nor stands in the way of sinners, nor sits in the seat of scoffers. But his delight is in the law of the Lord, and on his law he meditates day and night. He is like a tree planted by streams of water that yields its fruit in its season, and its leaf does not wither. In all that he does, he prospers.

Romans chapter 1, 16 through 17. For I am not ashamed of the gospel, for it is the power of God for salvation to everyone who believes, to the Jew first and also to the Greek. For in it the righteousness of God is revealed from faith for faith. As it is written, the righteous shall live by faith. Second Corinthians chapter 1, 3 through 5. Blessed be the God and Father of our Lord Jesus Christ, the Father of mercies and God of all comfort, who comforts us in all our affliction, so that we may be able to comfort those who are in any affliction with the comfort with which we ourselves are comforted by God. For as we share abundantly in Christ's sufferings, so through Christ we share abundantly in comfort too. Second Corinthians chapter 5, verse 17. Therefore, if anyone is in Christ, he is a new creation. The old has passed away. Behold, the new has come. John chapter 10, 27 through 30. My sheep hear my voice, and I know them, and they follow me. I give them eternal life, and they will never perish, and no one will snatch them out of my hand. My Father, who has given them to me, is greater than all, and no one is able to snatch them out of the Father's hand. I and the Father are one. Acts chapter 1, 7 through 8. It is not for you to know times or seasons that the Father has fixed by his own authority, but you will receive power when the Holy Spirit comes upon you, and you will be my witnesses in Jerusalem and in all Judea and Samaria and to the end of the earth. 2 Corinthians chapter 1, 20 through 22. For all the promises of God find their yes in him. That is why it is through him that we utter our amen to God for his glory. And it is God who establishes us with you in Christ, and has anointed us, and who has also put his seal on us, and given us his Spirit in our hearts as a guarantee. Acts chapter 2, 38 through 39. And Peter said to them, repent and be baptized, every one of you, in the name of Jesus Christ, for the forgiveness of your sins. And you will receive the gift of the Holy Spirit. For the promise is for you and for your children, and for all who are far off, everyone whom the Lord our God calls to himself. Deuteronomy 26, 17 through 19. You have declared today that the Lord is your God, and that you will walk in his ways, and keep his statutes and his commandments and his rules, and will obey his voice. And the Lord has declared today that you are a people for his treasured possession, as he has promised you, and that you are to keep all his commandments, and that he will set you in praise and in fame and in honor high above all nations that he has made, and that you shall be a people holy to the Lord your God, as he promised. Hebrews chapter 10, 19 through 23. Therefore, brothers,
Since we have confidence to enter the holy places by the blood of Jesus, by the new and living way that he opened for us through the curtain, that is through his flesh, and since we have a great priest over the house of God, let us draw near with a true heart in full assurance of faith, with our hearts sprinkled clean from an evil conscience and our bodies washed with pure water. Let us hold fast the confession of our hope without wavering, for he who promised is faithful. Exodus 14:13-14. And Moses said to the people, "Fear not, stand firm, and see the salvation of the Lord, which he will work for you today. For the Egyptians whom you see today, you shall never see again. The Lord will fight for you, and you have only to be silent." Isaiah 43:1-3. "But now, thus says the Lord, he who created you, O Jacob, he who formed you, O Israel, fear not, for I have redeemed you. I have called you by name. You are mine. When you pass through the waters, I will be with you, and through the rivers, they shall not overwhelm you. When you walk through fire, you shall not be burned, and the flame shall not consume you. For I am the Lord your God, the Holy One of Israel, your Savior." Isaiah 54:10. "For the mountains may depart, and the hills be removed, but my steadfast love shall not depart from you, and my covenant of peace shall not be removed, says the Lord, who has compassion on you." Isaiah 54:13-14. "All your children shall be taught by the Lord, and great shall be the peace of your children. In righteousness you shall be established. You shall be far from oppression, for you shall not fear, and from terror, for it shall not come near you. And great shall be the peace of your children. In righteousness you shall be established. You shall be far from oppression, for you shall not fear, and from terror, for it shall not come near you." Isaiah 54:13-14. "No weapon that is fashioned against you shall succeed, and you shall refute every tongue that rises against you in judgment. This is the heritage of the servants of the Lord, and their vindication from me, declares the Lord." Isaiah 58:6-12. "Is not this the fast that I choose? To loose the bonds of wickedness, to undo the straps of the yoke, to let the oppressed go free, and to break every yoke? Is it not to share your bread with the hungry and bring the homeless poor into your house? When you see the naked, to cover him, and not to hide yourself from your own flesh? Then shall your light break forth like the dawn, and your healing shall spring up speedily. Your righteousness shall go before you. The glory of the Lord shall be your rear guard. Then you shall call, and the Lord will answer. You shall cry, and he will say, 'Here I am.' If you take away the yoke from your midst,
the pointing of the finger and speaking wickedness. If you pour yourself out for the hungry and satisfy the desire of the afflicted, then shall your light rise in the darkness and your gloom be as the noonday. And the Lord will guide you continually and satisfy your desire in scorched places and make your bones strong. And you shall be like a watered garden, like a spring of water whose waters do not fail. And your ancient ruins shall be rebuilt. You shall raise up the foundations of many generations. You shall be called the repairer of the breach, the restorer of streets to dwell in. James 1:2-5. Count it all joy, my brothers, when you meet trials of various kinds. For you know that the testing of your faith produces steadfastness. And let steadfastness have its full effect, that you may be perfect and complete, lacking in nothing. If any of you lacks wisdom, let him ask God, who gives generously to all without reproach, and it will be given him. James 4:7-8, and verse 10. Submit yourselves therefore to God. Resist the devil, and he will flee from you. Draw near to God, and he will draw near to you. Humble yourselves before the Lord, and he will exalt you. First John 1:9. If we confess our sins, he is faithful and just to forgive us our sins and to cleanse us from all unrighteousness. 2 Chronicles 7:14-16. If my people who are called by my name humble themselves and pray and seek my face and turn from their wicked ways, then I will hear from heaven and will forgive their sin and heal their land. Now my eyes will be open and my ears attentive to the prayer that is made in this place. For now I have chosen and consecrated this house, that my name may be there forever. My eyes and my heart will be there for all time. Deuteronomy 31:6-8. Be strong and courageous. Do not fear or be in dread of them, for it is the Lord your God who goes with you. He will not leave you or forsake you. Then Moses summoned Joshua and said to him in the sight of all Israel, be strong and courageous. For you shall go with this people into the land that the Lord has sworn to their fathers to give them, and you shall put them in possession of it. It is the Lord who goes before you. He will be with you. He will not leave you or forsake you. Do not fear or be dismayed. Jeremiah 29:11-14. For I know the plans I have for you, declares the Lord. Plans for welfare and not for evil, to give you a future and a hope. Then you will call upon me and come and pray to me, and I will hear you. You will seek me and find me, when you seek me with all your heart. I will be found by you, declares the Lord. John 3:16-17.
For God so loved the world that he gave his only Son, that whoever believes in him should not perish, but have eternal life. For God did not send his Son into the world to condemn the world, but in order that the world might be saved through him. John chapter 8, 34 through 36. Jesus answered them, "Truly, truly, I say to you, everyone who practices sin is a slave to sin. The slave does not remain in the house forever. The Son remains forever. So if the Son sets you free, you will be free indeed." Malachi chapter 3, 10 through 12. "Bring the full tithe into the storehouse, that there may be food in my house. And thereby put me to the test, says the Lord of hosts, if I will not open the windows of heaven for you and pour down for you a blessing until there is no more need. I will rebuke the devourer for you, so that it will not destroy the fruits of your soil. And your vine in the field shall not fail to bear, says the Lord of hosts. Then all nations will call you blessed, for you will be a land of delight, says the Lord of hosts." Mark chapter 11, 22 through 26. And Jesus answered them, "Have faith in God. Truly I say to you, whoever says to this mountain, 'Be taken up and thrown into the sea,' and does not doubt in his heart, but believes that what he says will come to pass, it will be done for him. Therefore I tell you, whatever you ask in prayer, believe that you have received it, and it will be yours. And whenever you stand praying, forgive if you have anything against anyone, so that your Father also who is in heaven may forgive you your trespasses.

Joshua chapter 1, 6 through 9. Be strong and courageous, for you shall cause this people to inherit the land that I swore to their fathers to give them. Only be strong and very courageous, being careful to do according to all the law that Moses, my servant, commanded you. Do not turn from it to the right hand or to the left, that you may have good success wherever you go. This book of the law shall not depart from your mouth, but you shall meditate on it day and night, so that you may be careful to do according to all that is written in it. For then you will make your way prosperous, and then you will have good success. Have I not commanded you? Be strong and courageous. Do not be frightened, and do not be dismayed, for the Lord your God is with you wherever you go. Philippians chapter 4, 19 through 20. And my God will supply every need of yours according to his riches and glory in Christ Jesus. To our God and Father be glory forever and ever. Amen. Psalm chapter 37, 3 through 11. Trust in the Lord and do good. Dwell in the land and befriend faithfulness. Delight yourself in the Lord, and he will give you the desires of your heart. Commit your way to the Lord. Trust in him, and he will act. He will bring forth your righteousness as the light, and your justice as the noonday. Be still before the Lord, and wait patiently for him. Fret not yourself over the one who prospers in his way, over the man who carries out evil devices. Refrain from anger and forsake wrath. Fret not yourself. It tends only to evil. For the evildoers shall be cut off, but those who wait for the Lord shall inherit the land. In just a little while, the wicked will be no more. Though you look carefully at his place, he will not be there. But the meek shall inherit the land and delight themselves in abundant peace. Psalm chapter 50, 14 through 15. Offer to God a sacrifice of thanksgiving, and perform your vows to the Most High, and call upon me in the day of trouble. I will deliver you, and you shall glorify me.

Revelation chapter 2, 5 through 7. Remember therefore from where you have fallen. Repent and do the works you did at first. If not, I will come to you and remove your lampstand from its place, unless you repent. Yet this you have. You hate the works of the Nicolaitans, which I also hate. He who has an ear, let him hear what the Spirit says to the churches. To the one who conquers, I will grant to eat of the tree of life, which is in the paradise of God. Revelation chapter 2, 10 through 11. Be faithful unto death, and I will give you the crown of life. He who has an ear, let him hear what the Spirit says to the churches. The one who conquers will not be hurt by the second death. Revelation chapter 2, verse 17. He who has an ear, let him hear what the Spirit says to the churches. To the one who conquers, I will give some of the hidden manna, and I will give him a white stone with a new name written on the stone that no one knows except the one who receives it. Revelation chapter 2, 26 through 29. The one who conquers and who keeps my works until the end, to him I will give authority over the nations, and he will rule them with a rod of iron, as when earthen pots are broken in pieces, even as I myself have received authority from my Father, and I will give him the morning star. He who has an ear, let him hear what the Spirit says to the churches. Revelation chapter 3, verse 5. The one who conquers will be clothed thus in white garments, and I will never blot out his name from the book of life. I will confess his name before my Father and before his angels. He who has an ear, let him hear what the Spirit says to the churches. Revelation chapter 3, 10 through 13. Because you have kept my word about patient endurance, I will keep you from the hour of trial that is coming on the whole world, to try those who dwell on the earth. I am coming soon. Hold fast what you have, so that no one may seize your crown. The one who conquers, I will make him a pillar in the temple of my God. Never shall he go out of it. And I will write on him the name of my God and the name of the city of my God, the New Jerusalem, which comes down from my God out of heaven, and my own new name. He who has an ear, let him hear what the Spirit says to the churches. Revelation chapter 3, 20 through 22. Behold, I stand at the door and knock. If anyone hears my voice and opens the door, I will come in to him and eat with him, and he with me. The one who conquers, I will grant him to sit with me on my throne, as I also conquered and sat down with my Father on his throne. He who has an ear, let him hear what the Spirit says to the churches. First Peter chapter 3, 10 through 12.
Whoever desires to love life and see good days, let him keep his tongue from evil and his lips from speaking deceit. Let him turn away from evil and do good. Let him seek peace and pursue it. For the eyes of the Lord are on the righteous, and his ears are open to their prayer. But the face of the Lord is against those who do evil. Philippians chapter 4, 4 through 9. Rejoice in the Lord always. Again, I will say, rejoice. Let your reasonableness be known to everyone. The Lord is at hand. Do not be anxious about anything, but in everything, by prayer and supplication, with thanksgiving, let your requests be known to God. And the peace of God, which surpasses all understanding, will guard your hearts and your minds in Christ Jesus. Finally, brothers, whatever is true, whatever is honorable, whatever is just, whatever is pure, whatever is lovely, whatever is commendable, if there is any excellence, if there is anything worthy of praise, think about these things. What you have learned and received and heard and seen in me, practice these things, and the God of peace will be with you. Psalm chapter 34, 15 through 19. The eyes of the Lord are toward the righteous, and his ears toward their cry. The face of the Lord is against those who do evil, to cut off the memory of them from the earth. When the righteous cry for help, the Lord hears and delivers them out of all their troubles. The Lord is near to the brokenhearted and saves the crushed in spirit. Many are the afflictions of the righteous, but the Lord delivers him out of them all. Jeremiah chapter 33, 2 through 3. Thus says the Lord who made the earth, the Lord who formed it to establish it. The Lord is his name. Call to me and I will answer you and will tell you great and hidden things that you have not known. Jeremiah chapter 33, verse 6. Behold, I will bring it health and cure, and I will cure them, and I will reveal to them abundance of peace and truth. Isaiah 41, 10 through 13. Fear not, for I am with you. Be not dismayed, for I am your God. I will strengthen you. I will help you. I will uphold you with my righteous right hand. Behold, all who are incensed against you shall be put to shame and confounded. Those who strive against you shall be as nothing and shall perish. You shall seek those who contend with you, but you shall not find them. Those who war against you shall be as nothing at all. For I, the Lord your God, hold your right hand. It is I who say to you, fear not. I am the one who helps you. Isaiah 40, 27 through 31. Why do you say, O Jacob, and speak, O Israel, my way is hidden from the Lord,
and my right is disregarded by my God. Have you not known? Have you not heard? The Lord is the everlasting God, the creator of the ends of the earth. He does not faint or grow weary. His understanding is unsearchable. He gives power to the faint, and to him who has no might, he increases strength. Even youths shall faint and be weary, and young men shall fall exhausted. But they who wait for the Lord shall renew their strength. They shall mount up with wings like eagles. They shall run and not be weary. They shall walk and not faint. Matthew chapter 11, 28 through 30. Come to me, all who labor and are heavily burdened, and I will give you rest. Take my yoke upon you and learn from me, for I am gentle and humble in heart, and you will find rest for your souls. For my yoke is easy and my burden is light. Psalm 91. He who dwells in the secret place of the Most High will rest in the shadow of the Almighty. I will say of Yahweh, He is my refuge and my fortress, my God in whom I trust. For He will deliver you from the snare of the fowler and from the deadly pestilence. He will cover you with His feathers. Under His wings you will take refuge. His faithfulness is your shield and rampart. You shall not be afraid of the terror by night, nor of the arrow that flies by day, nor of the pestilence that walks in darkness, nor of the destruction that wastes at noonday. 1,000 may fall at your side, and 10,000 at your right hand, but it will not come near you. You will only look with your eyes and see the recompense of the wicked. Because you have made Yahweh your refuge and the Most High your dwelling place, no evil shall happen to you, neither shall any plague come near your dwelling. For He will put His angels in charge of you to guard you in all your ways. They will bear you up in their hands so that you won't dash your foot against a stone. You will tread on the lion and the cobra. You will trample the young lion and the serpent underfoot. Because He has set His love on me, therefore I will deliver him. I will set him on high because he has known my name. He will call on me and I will answer him. I will be with him in trouble. I will deliver him and honor him. I will satisfy him with long life and show him my salvation. Romans chapter 8, 16 through 18. The Spirit Himself testifies with our spirit that we are children of God. And if children, then heirs, heirs of God, and joint heirs with Christ, if indeed we suffer with Him, that we may also be glorified with Him. For I consider that the sufferings of this present time are not worthy to be compared with the glory which will be revealed toward us. John chapter 14, 25 through 27. These things I have spoken to you while I am still with you. But the Helper, the Holy Spirit, whom the Father will send in my name, He will teach you all things and bring to your remembrance all that I have said to you. Peace I leave with you. My peace I give to you.
Not as the world gives do I give to you. Let not your hearts be troubled, neither let them be afraid. Romans chapter 5, 1 through 5. Therefore, since we have been justified by faith, we have peace with God through our Lord Jesus Christ. Through him, we have also obtained access by faith into this grace in which we stand, and we rejoice in hope of the glory of God. Not only that, but we rejoice in our sufferings, knowing that suffering produces endurance, and endurance produces character, and character produces hope, and hope does not put us to shame, because God's love has been poured into our hearts through the Holy Spirit who has been given to us. Second Corinthians chapter 13, verse 11. Finally, brothers, rejoice. Aim for restoration. Comfort one another. Agree with one another. Live in peace, and the God of love and peace will be with you. Isaiah chapter 53, verse 5. But he was wounded for our transgressions. He was crushed for our iniquities. Upon him was the chastisement that brought us peace, and with his stripes we are healed. Psalm chapter 37, verse 37. Mark the blameless and behold the upright, for there is a future for the man of peace. Hebrews chapter 12, verse 11. For the moment, all discipline seems painful rather than pleasant. But later, it yields the peaceful fruit of righteousness to those who have been trained by it. Matthew chapter 6, 25 through 33. Therefore I tell you, do not be anxious about your life, what you will eat or what you will drink, nor about your body, what you will put on. Is not life more than food, and the body more than clothing? Look at the birds of the air. They neither sow nor reap, nor gather into barns, and yet your heavenly Father feeds them. Are you not of more value than they? And which of you, by being anxious, can add a single hour to his span of life? And why are you anxious about clothing? Consider the lilies of the field. And why are you anxious about clothing? Consider the lilies of the field, how they grow.

anxious, saying, "What shall we eat? Or what shall we drink? Or what shall we wear?" For the Gentiles seek after these things, and your heavenly Father knows that you need them all. But seek first the kingdom of God and his righteousness, and all these things will be added to you.

Psalm chapter 126, 5 through 6. Those who sow in tears shall reap with shouts of joy. He who goes out weeping, bearing the seed for sowing, shall come home with shouts of joy, bringing his sheaves with him. Psalm 16, 5 through 11. The Lord is my chosen portion and my cup. You hold my lot. The lines have fallen for me in pleasant places. Indeed, I have a beautiful inheritance. I bless the Lord who gives me counsel. In the night also my heart instructs me. I have set the Lord always before me. Because he is at my right hand, I shall not be shaken. Therefore my heart is glad, and my whole being rejoices. My flesh also dwells secure. For you will not abandon my soul to Sheol, or let your Holy One see corruption. You make known to me the path of life. In your presence there's fullness of joy. At your right hand are pleasures forevermore. John 16:33. I have said these things to you, that in me you may have peace. In the world you will have tribulation, but take heart. I have overcome the world. First Peter chapter 5, 6 through 7. Humble yourselves, therefore, under the mighty hand of God, so that at the proper time he may exalt you. Casting all your anxieties on him, because he cares for you.

Lamentations 3:22-23. The steadfast love of the Lord never ceases. His mercies never come to an end. They are new every morning. Great is your faithfulness. Psalm 32:7-10. You are a hiding place for me. You preserve me from trouble. You surround me with shouts of deliverance. Many are the sorrows of the wicked, but steadfast love surrounds the one who trusts in the Lord. Jeremiah 17:7-8. Blessed is the man who trusts in the Lord, whose trust is the Lord. He is like a tree planted by water that sends out its roots by the stream and does not fear when heat comes, for its leaves remain green and is not anxious in the year of drought, for it does not cease to bear fruit.

Romans 8, 26 through 30. Likewise, the Spirit helps us in our weakness, for we do not know what to pray for as we ought. But the Spirit Himself intercedes for us with groanings too deep for words. And He who searches hearts knows what is the mind of the Spirit, because the Spirit intercedes for the saints according to the will of God. And we know that for those who love God, all things work together for good, for those who are called according to His purpose. For those whom He foreknew, He also predestined to be conformed to the image of His Son, in order that He might be the firstborn among many brothers. And those whom He predestined, He also called. And those whom He called, He also justified. And those whom He justified, He also glorified. Romans chapter 8, 35 through 39. Who shall separate us from the love of Christ? Shall tribulation, or distress, or persecution, or famine, or nakedness, or danger, or sword? As it is written, for your sake we are being killed all day long. We are regarded as sheep to be slaughtered. No, in all these things we are more than conquerors through Him who loved us. For I am sure that neither death nor life, nor angels nor rulers, nor things present nor things to come, nor powers, nor height nor depth, nor anything else in all creation will be able to separate us from the love of God in Christ Jesus our Lord. Romans 10, 9 through 13. If you confess with your mouth that Jesus is Lord, and believe in your heart that God raised Him from the dead, you will be saved. For with the heart one believes and is justified, and with the mouth one confesses and is saved. For the Scripture says, everyone who believes in Him will not be put to shame. For there is no distinction between Jew and Greek. For the same Lord is Lord of all, bestowing His riches on all who call on Him. For everyone who calls on the name of the Lord will be saved. Psalm chapter 9, 9 through 12. The Lord is a stronghold for the oppressed, a stronghold in times of trouble. And those who know your name put their trust in you. For you, O Lord, have not forsaken those who seek you. Sing praises to the Lord, who sits enthroned in Zion. Tell among the peoples His deeds. For He who avenges blood is mindful of them. He does not forget the cry of the afflicted. Proverbs 3, 1 through 12. My son, do not forget my teaching, but let your heart keep my commands. For length of days and years of life and peace they will add to you. Let not steadfast love and faithfulness forsake you. Bind them around your neck. Write them on the tablet of your heart. So you will find favor and good success in the sight of God and man. Trust in the Lord with all your heart. And do not lean on your own understanding. In all your ways, acknowledge Him,
and he will make straight your paths. Be not wise in your own eyes. Fear the Lord and turn away from evil. It will be healing to your flesh and refreshment to your bones. Honor the Lord with your wealth and with the first fruits of all your produce. Then your barns will be filled with plenty, and your vats will be bursting with wine. My son, do not despise the Lord's discipline, or be weary of his reproof. For the Lord reproves him who he loves, as a father the son in whom he delights. James 5:13-16. Is anyone among you suffering? Let him pray. Is anyone cheerful? Let him sing praise. Is anyone among you sick? Let him call for the elders of the church, and let them pray over him, anointing him with oil in the name of the Lord. And the prayer of faith will save the one who is sick, and the Lord will raise him up. And if he has committed sins, he will be forgiven. Therefore, confess your sins to one another and pray for one another that you may be healed. The prayer of a righteous person has great power as it is working. Matthew 7:7-11. Ask, and it will be given to you. Seek, and you will find. Knock, and it will be opened to you. For everyone who asks receives, and the one who seeks finds, and to the one who knocks it will be opened. Or which one of you, if his son asks him for bread, will give him a stone? Or if he asks for a fish, will give him a serpent? If you then, who are evil, know how to give good gifts to your children, how much more will your Father who is in heaven give good things to those who ask him? Psalm 103:1-12. Bless the Lord, O my soul, and all that is within me. Bless his holy name. Bless the Lord, O my soul, and forget not all his benefits, who forgives all your iniquity, who heals all your diseases, who redeems your life from the pit, who crowns you with steadfast love and mercy, who satisfies you with good so that your youth is renewed like the eagles. The Lord works righteousness and justice for all who are oppressed. He made known his ways to Moses, his acts to the people of Israel. The Lord is merciful and gracious, slow to anger, and abounding in steadfast love. He will not always chide, nor will he keep his anger forever. He does not deal with us according to our sins, nor repay us according to our iniquities. For as high as the heavens are above the earth, so great is his steadfast love toward those who fear him. As far as the east is from the west, so far does he remove our transgressions from us. As a father shows compassion to his children, so the Lord shows compassion to those who fear him. Psalm 107:13-16. Then they cried to the Lord in their trouble, and he delivered them from their distress. He brought them out of darkness and the shadow of death,
and burst their bonds apart. Let them thank the Lord for his steadfast love, for his wondrous works to the children of man. For he shatters the doors of bronze and cuts into the bars of iron. John 14:1-7. Let not your hearts be troubled. Believe in God. Believe also in me. In my Father's house are many rooms. If it were not so, would I have told you that I go to prepare a place for you? And if I go and prepare a place for you, I will come again and will take you to myself, that where I am, you may also be. And you know the way to where I am going. Thomas said to him, Lord, we do not know where you're going. How can we know the way? Jesus said to him, I am the way, and the truth, and the life. No one comes to the Father except through me. If you had known me, you would have known my Father also. From now on, you do know him and have seen him. John 14:12-21. Truly, truly I say to you, whoever believes in me will also do the works that I do. And greater works than these will he do, because I am going to the Father. Whatever you ask in my name, this I will do, that the Father may be glorified in the Son. If you ask me anything in my name, I will do it. If you love me, you will keep my commandments. And I will ask the Father, and he will give you another helper to be with you forever, even the Spirit of truth, whom the world cannot receive because it neither sees him nor knows him. You know him, for he dwells with you and will be in you. I will not leave you as orphans. I will come to you. Yet a little while and the world will see me no more. But you will see me. Because I live, you also will live. In that day you will know that I am in my Father, and you in me, and I in you. Whoever has my commandments and keeps them, he it is who loves me. And he who loves me will be loved by my Father, and I will love him and manifest myself to him. Mark 10:27-31. Jesus looked at them and said, with man it is impossible, but not with God. For all things are possible with God. Peter began to say to him, see, we have left everything and followed you. Jesus said, truly, I say to you, there is no one who has left house or brothers or sisters or mother or father or children or lands for my sake and for the gospel, who will not receive 100-fold now in this time, houses and brothers and sisters and mothers and children and lands, with persecutions, and in the age to come, eternal life. But many who are first will be last, and the last will be first. Matthew 24:12-13. And because lawlessness will be increased, the love of many will grow cold. But the one who endures to the end will be saved. John 15:1-11.
I am the true vine, and my Father is the vine dresser. Every branch in me that does not bear fruit, he takes away. And every branch that does bear fruit, he prunes, that it may bear more fruit. Already you are clean because of the word that I have spoken to you. Abide in me, and I in you. As the branch cannot bear fruit by itself, unless it abides in the vine, neither can you, unless you abide in me. I am the vine, you are the branches. Whoever abides in me and I in him, he it is that bears much fruit. For apart from me, you can do nothing. If anyone does not abide in me, he is thrown away like a branch and withers. And the branches are gathered, thrown into the fire and burned. If you abide in me and my words abide in you, ask whatever you wish, and it will be done for you. By this my Father is glorified, that you bear much fruit, and so prove to be my disciples. As the Father has loved me, so have I loved you. Abide in my love. If you keep my commandments, you will abide in my love, just as I have kept my Father's commandments and abide in his love. These things I have spoken to you, that my joy may be in you, and that your joy may be full. 2 Peter 1, 3 through 11. His divine power has granted to us all things that pertain to life and godliness, through the knowledge of him who called us to his own glory and excellence, by which he granted to us his precious and very great promises, so that through them you may become partakers of the divine nature, having escaped from the corruption that is in the world because of sinful desire. For this very reason, make every effort to supplement your faith with virtue, and virtue with knowledge, and knowledge with self-control, and self-control with steadfastness, and steadfastness with godliness, and godliness with brotherly affection, and brotherly affection with love. For if these qualities are yours and are increasing, they keep you from being ineffective or unfruitful in the knowledge of our Lord Jesus Christ. For whoever lacks these qualities is so nearsighted that he is blind, having forgotten that he was cleansed from his former sins. Therefore, brothers, be all the more diligent to confirm your calling and election. For if you practice these qualities, you will never fall. For in this way there will be richly provided for you an entrance into the eternal kingdom of our Lord and Savior, Jesus Christ. Job 36, 10 through 11. He opens their ears to instruction and commands that they return from iniquity. If they listen and serve him, they complete their days in prosperity and their years in pleasantness. Psalm 46, 1 through 7. God is our refuge and strength, a very present help in trouble. Therefore, we will not fear though the earth gives way, though the mountains be moved into the heart of the sea, though its waters roar and foam, though the mountains tremble at its swelling. There is a river whose streams make glad the city of God, the holy habitation of the Most High. God is in the midst of her. She shall not be moved. God will help her when morning dawns. The nations rage, the kingdoms totter. He utters his voice, the earth melts. The Lord of hosts is with us. The God of Jacob is our fortress.
Romans chapter 6, 5 through 14. For if we have been united with him in a death like his, we shall certainly be united with him in a resurrection like his. We know that our old self was crucified with him in order that the body of sin might be brought to nothing, so that we would no longer be enslaved to sin. For one who has died has been set free from sin. Now, if we have died with Christ, we believe that we will also live with him. We know that Christ, being raised from the dead, will never die again. Death no longer has dominion over him. For the death he died to sin once for all. But the life he lives to God. So you also must consider yourselves dead to sin and alive to God in Christ Jesus. Let not sin, therefore, reign in your mortal body to make you obey its passions. Do not present your members to sin as instruments for unrighteousness, but present yourselves to God as those who have been brought from death to life, and your members to God as instruments for righteousness. For sin will have no dominion over you, since you are not under law, but under grace. Psalm 147, 1 through 6. Praise the Lord, for it is good to sing praises to our God. For it is pleasant, and a song of praise is fitting. The Lord builds up Jerusalem. He gathers the outcasts of Israel. He heals the brokenhearted and binds up their wounds. He determines the number of the stars. He gives to all of them their names. Great is our Lord, and abundant in power. His understanding is beyond measure. The Lord lifts up the humble. He casts the wicked to the ground. Revelation 21, 1 through 7. Then I saw a new heaven and a new earth. For the first heaven and the first earth had passed away, and the sea was no more. And I saw the holy city, New Jerusalem, coming down out of heaven from God, prepared as a bride adorned for her husband. And I heard a loud voice from the throne saying, Behold, the dwelling place of God is with man. He will dwell with them, and they will be his people, and God himself will be with them as their God. He will wipe away every tear from their eyes, and death shall be no more. Neither shall there be mourning, nor crying, nor pain any more, for the former things have passed away. And he who was seated on the throne said, Behold, I am making all things new. Also he said, Write this down, for these words are trustworthy and true. And he said to me, It is done. I am the Alpha and the Omega, the beginning and the end. To the thirsty I will give from the spring of the water of life without payment. The one who conquers will have this heritage, and I will be his God, and he will be my son. Galatians 6, 8 through 10. For the one who sows to his own flesh will from the flesh reap corruption, but the one who sows to the Spirit will from the Spirit reap eternal life. And let us not grow weary of doing good, for in due season we will reap if we do not give up. So then, as we have opportunity,
Let us do good to everyone, and especially to those who are of the household of faith. Psalm 138. I give you thanks, O Lord, with my whole heart. Before the gods I sing your praise. I bow down toward your holy temple and give thanks to your name for your steadfast love and your faithfulness. For you have exalted above all things your name and your word. On the day I called, you answered me. My strength of soul you increased. All the kings of the earth shall give you thanks, O Lord, for they have heard the words of your mouth, and they shall sing of the ways of the Lord, for great is the glory of the Lord. For though the Lord is high, he regards the lowly, but the haughty he knows from afar. Though I walk in the midst of trouble, you preserve my life. You stretch out your hand against the wrath of my enemies, and your right hand delivers me. The Lord will fulfill his purpose for me. Your steadfast love, O Lord, endures forever. Do not forsake the work of your hands. First John 2:24-25. Let what you heard from the beginning abide in you. If what you heard from the beginning abides in you, then you too will abide in the Son and in the Father. And this is the promise that he made to us: eternal life. John 6:47-51. Truly, truly I say to you, whoever believes has eternal life. I am the bread of life. Your fathers ate the manna in the wilderness, and they died. This is the bread that comes down from heaven, so that one may eat of it and not die. I am the living bread that came down from heaven. If anyone eats of this bread, he will live forever. And the bread that I will give for the life of the world is my flesh. Matthew 6:14-15. For if you forgive others their trespasses, your heavenly Father will also forgive you. But if you do not forgive others their trespasses, neither will your Father forgive your trespasses. Psalm 55:22. Cast your burden on the Lord, and he will sustain you. He will never permit the righteous to be moved. Isaiah 52:12. For you shall not go out in haste, and you shall not go in flight. For the Lord will go before you, and the God of Israel will be your rear guard. Psalm 32:8. I will instruct you and teach you in the way you should go. I will counsel you with my eye upon you. Isaiah 30:18-21. Therefore the Lord waits to be gracious to you, and therefore he exalts himself to show mercy to you. For the Lord is a God of justice. Blessed are all those who wait for him. For a people shall dwell in Zion, in Jerusalem. You shall weep no more. He will surely be gracious to you at the sound of your cry. As soon as he hears it,
he answers you. And though the Lord give you the bread of adversity and the water of affliction, yet your teacher will not hide himself anymore, but your eyes shall see your teacher, and your ears shall hear a word behind you saying, this is the way, walk in it, when you turn to the right or when you turn to the left. Philippians chapter 1, verse 6. And I am sure of this, that he who began a good work in you will bring it to completion at the day of Jesus Christ. Isaiah 26, verse 3. You keep him in perfect peace whose mind is stayed on you, because he trusts in you. John chapter 11, 25 through 26. Jesus said to her, I am the resurrection and the life. Whoever believes in me, though he die, yet shall he live. And everyone who lives and believes in me shall never die. Second Corinthians 4, 16 through 18. So we do not lose heart. Though our outward self is wasting away, our inner self is being renewed day by day. For this light momentary affliction is preparing for us an eternal weight of glory beyond all comparison. As we look not to the things that are seen, but to the things that are unseen. For the things that are seen are transient, but the things that are unseen are eternal. Philippians 3, 20 through 21. But our citizenship is in heaven, and from it we await a Savior, the Lord Jesus Christ, who will transform our lowly body to be like his glorious body by the power that enables him even to subject all things to himself. Matthew 5, 2 through 11. And he opened his mouth and taught them, saying, blessed are the poor in spirit, for theirs is the kingdom of heaven. Blessed are those who mourn, for they shall be comforted. Blessed are the meek, for they shall inherit the earth. Blessed are those who hunger and thirst for righteousness, for they shall be satisfied. Blessed are the merciful, for they shall receive mercy. Blessed are the pure in heart, for they shall see God. Blessed are the peacemakers, for they shall be called sons of God. Blessed are those who are persecuted for righteousness' sake, for theirs is the kingdom of heaven. Blessed are you when others revile you and persecute you and utter all kinds of evil against you falsely on my account. Rejoice and be glad, for your reward is great in heaven, for so they persecuted the prophets who were before you. First John 4, verse 4. Little children, you are from God and have overcome them. For he who is in you is greater than he who is in the world. Matthew chapter 10, 39 through 42. Whoever finds his life will lose it, and whoever loses his life for my sake will find it. Whoever receives you receives me, and whoever receives me
receives him who sent me. The one who receives a prophet because he is a prophet will receive a prophet's reward. And the one who receives a righteous person because he is a righteous person will receive a righteous person's reward. And whoever gives one of these little ones even a cup of cold water because he is a disciple, truly I say to you, he will by no means lose his reward. Psalm 145, 13 through 19. The Lord is faithful in all his words and kind in all his works. The Lord upholds all who are falling and raises up all who are bowed down. The eyes of all look to you, and you give them their food in due season. You open your hand, you satisfy the desire of every living thing. The Lord is righteous in all his ways and kind in all his works. The Lord is near to all who call on him, to all who call on him in truth. He fulfills the desire of those who fear him. He also hears their cry and saves them. First Corinthians 10, verse 13. No temptation has overtaken you that is not common to man. God is faithful, and he will not let you be tempted beyond your ability. But with the temptation, he will also provide the way of escape, that you may be able to endure it. Second Peter 3, 8 through 9. But do not overlook this one fact, beloved, that with the Lord one day is as 1,000 years, and 1,000 years as one day. The Lord is not slow to fulfill his promise, as some count slowness, but is patient toward you, not wishing that any should perish, but that all should reach repentance. Matthew 28, 18 through 20. And Jesus came and said to them, "All authority in heaven and on earth has been given to me. Go therefore and make disciples of all nations, baptizing them in the name of the Father and of the Son and of the Holy Spirit, teaching them to observe all that I have commanded you. And behold, I am with you always, to the end of the age." Mark 16, 15 through 18. And he said to them, "Go into all the world and proclaim the gospel to the whole creation. Whoever believes and is baptized will be saved. But whoever does not believe will be condemned. And these signs will accompany those who believe. In my name they will cast out demons, they will speak in new tongues, they will pick up serpents with their hands, and if they drink any deadly poison, it will not hurt them. They will lay their hands on the sick, and they will recover." Second Timothy chapter 4, verse 8. Henceforth there is laid up for me the crown of righteousness, which the Lord, the righteous judge, will award me on that day. And not only to me, but also to all who have loved his appearing. First Corinthians 6, 14. And God raised the Lord, and will also raise us up by his power. Second Corinthians 4, 14. He who raised the Lord Jesus will raise us also with Jesus and bring us with you into his presence. James chapter 1, verse 12.
Blessed is the man who remains steadfast under trial. For when he has stood the test, he will receive the crown of life, which God has promised to those who love him. 1 Peter 4, 1 and 2. Since therefore Christ suffered in the flesh, arm yourselves with the same way of thinking. For whoever has suffered in the flesh has ceased from sin, so as to live for the rest of the time in the flesh, no longer for human passions, but for the will of God. First John 3, 1 through 3. See what kind of love the Father has given to us, that we should be called children of God. And so we are. The reason why the world does not know us is that it did not know him. Beloved, we are God's children now, and what we will be has not yet appeared. But we know that when he appears, we shall be like him, because we shall see him as he is. And everyone who thus hopes in him purifies himself as he is pure. Colossians chapter 3, 1 through 4. If then you have been raised with Christ, seek the things that are above, where Christ is, seated at the right hand of God. Set your minds on things that are above, not on things that are on earth. For you have died, and your life is hidden with Christ in God. When Christ, who is your life, appears, then you also will appear with him in glory. 2 Peter 3, 13. But according to his promise, we are waiting for new heavens and a new earth in which righteousness dwells. John chapter 10, 9 through 11. I am the door. If anyone enters by me, he will be saved and will go in and out and find pasture. The thief comes only to steal and kill and destroy. I came that they may have life and have it abundantly. I am the good shepherd. The good shepherd lays down his life for the sheep. Romans chapter 6, 22 through 23. But now that you have been set free from sin and have become slaves of God, the fruit you get leads to sanctification, and its end, eternal life. For the wages of sin is death, but the free gift of God is eternal life in Christ Jesus our Lord. Numbers 23:19. God is not man that he should lie, or a son of man that he should change his mind. Has he said, and will he not do it? Or has he spoken, and will he not fulfill it? Psalm 121. I lift up my eyes to the hills. From where does my help come? My help comes from the Lord, who made heaven and earth. He will not let your foot be moved. He who keeps you will not slumber. Behold, he who keeps Israel will neither slumber nor sleep. The Lord is your keeper. The Lord is your shade on your right hand. The sun shall not strike you by day, nor the moon by night. The Lord will keep you from all evil. He will keep your life. The Lord will keep your going out and your coming in from this time forth and forevermore. Psalm 1, 1 through 3.
Blessed is the man who walks not in the counsel of the wicked, nor stands in the way of sinners, nor sits in the seat of scoffers. But his delight is in the law of the Lord, and on his law he meditates day and night. He is like a tree planted by streams of water that yields its fruit in its season, and its leaf does not wither. In all that he does, he prospers.

Romans chapter 1, 16 through 17. For I am not ashamed of the gospel, for it is the power of God for salvation to everyone who believes, to the Jew first and also to the Greek. For in it the righteousness of God is revealed from faith for faith. As it is written, the righteous shall live by faith. Second Corinthians chapter 1, 3 through 5. Blessed be the God and Father of our Lord Jesus Christ, the Father of mercies and God of all comfort, who comforts us in all our affliction, so that we may be able to comfort those who are in any affliction with the comfort with which we ourselves are comforted by God. For as we share abundantly in Christ's sufferings, so through Christ we share abundantly in comfort too. Second Corinthians chapter 5, verse 17. Therefore, if anyone is in Christ, he is a new creation. The old has passed away. Behold, the new has come. John chapter 10, 27 through 30. My sheep hear my voice, and I know them, and they follow me. I give them eternal life, and they will never perish, and no one will snatch them out of my hand. My Father, who has given them to me, is greater than all, and no one is able to snatch them out of the Father's hand. I and the Father are one. Acts chapter 1, 7 through 8. It is not for you to know times or seasons that the Father has fixed by his own authority. But you will receive power when the Holy Spirit comes upon you, and you will be my witnesses in Jerusalem and in all Judea and Samaria and to the end of the earth. 2 Corinthians chapter 1, 20 through 22. For all the promises of God find their yes in him. That is why it is through him that we utter our amen to God for his glory. And it is God who establishes us with you in Christ, and has anointed us, and who has also put his seal on us, and given us his Spirit in our hearts as a guarantee. Acts chapter 2, 38 through 39. And Peter said to them, repent and be baptized, every one of you, in the name of Jesus Christ, for the forgiveness of your sins. And you will receive the gift of the Holy Spirit. For the promise is for you and for your children, and for all who are far off, everyone whom the Lord our God calls to himself. Deuteronomy 26, 17 through 19. You have declared today that the Lord is your God, and that you will walk in his ways, and keep his statutes and his commandments and his rules, and will obey his voice. And the Lord has declared today that you are a people for his treasured possession, as he has promised you, and that you are to keep all his commandments, and that he will set you in praise and in fame and in honor high above all nations that he has made, and that you shall be a people holy to the Lord your God, as he promised. Hebrews chapter 10, 19 through 23. Therefore, brothers,
Since we have confidence to enter the holy places by the blood of Jesus, by the new and living way that he opened for us through the curtain, that is through his flesh, and since we have a great priest over the house of God, let us draw near with a true heart in full assurance of faith, with our hearts sprinkled clean from an evil conscience and our bodies washed with pure water. Let us hold fast the confession of our hope without wavering, for he who promised is faithful. Exodus 14:13-14. And Moses said to the people, "Fear not, stand firm, and see the salvation of the Lord, which he will work for you today. For the Egyptians whom you see today, you shall never see again. The Lord will fight for you, and you have only to be silent." Isaiah 43:1-3. "But now, thus says the Lord, he who created you, O Jacob, he who formed you, O Israel, fear not, for I have redeemed you. I have called you by name. You are mine. When you pass through the waters, I will be with you, and through the rivers, they shall not overwhelm you. When you walk through fire, you shall not be burned, and the flame shall not consume you. For I am the Lord your God, the Holy One of Israel, your Savior." Isaiah 54:10. "For the mountains may depart and the hills be removed, but my steadfast love shall not depart from you, and my covenant of peace shall not be removed, says the Lord, who has compassion on you." Isaiah 54:13-14. "All your children shall be taught by the Lord, and great shall be the peace of your children. In righteousness you shall be established. You shall be far from oppression, for you shall not fear, and from terror, for it shall not come near you. And great shall be the peace of your children. In righteousness you shall be established. You shall be far from oppression, for you shall not fear, and from terror, for it shall not come near you." Isaiah 54:13-14. "No weapon that is fashioned against you shall succeed, and you shall refute every tongue that rises against you in judgment. This is the heritage of the servants of the Lord, and their vindication from me, declares the Lord." Isaiah 58:6-12. "Is not this the fast that I choose? To loose the bonds of wickedness, to undo the straps of the yoke, to let the oppressed go free, and to break undo the straps of the yoke, to let the oppressed go free, and to break every yoke?

If you pour yourself out for the hungry and satisfy the desire of the afflicted, then shall your light rise in the darkness, and your gloom be as the noonday. And the Lord will guide you continually and satisfy your desire in scorched places and make your bones strong. And you shall be like a watered garden, like a spring of water, whose waters do not fail. And your ancient ruins shall be rebuilt. You shall raise up the foundations of many generations. You shall be called the repairer of the breach, the restorer of streets to dwell in. James 1:2-5. Count it all joy, my brothers, when you meet trials of various kinds. For you know that the testing of your faith produces steadfastness. And let steadfastness have its full effect, that you may be perfect and complete, lacking in nothing. If any of you lacks wisdom, let him ask God, who gives generously to all without reproach, and it will be given him. James 4:7-8 and verse 10. Submit yourselves therefore to God. Resist the devil and he will flee from you. Draw near to God and he will draw near to you. Humble yourselves before the Lord and he will exalt you. First John 1:9. If we confess our sins, he is faithful and just to forgive us our sins and to cleanse us from all unrighteousness. 2 Chronicles 7:14-16. If my people who are called by my name humble themselves and pray and seek my face and turn from their wicked ways, then I will hear from heaven and will forgive their sin and heal their land. Now my eyes will be open and my ears attentive to the prayer that is made in this place. For now I have chosen and consecrated this house, that my name may be there forever. My eyes and my heart will be there for all time. Deuteronomy 31:6-8. Be strong and courageous. Do not fear or be in dread of them, for it is the Lord your God who goes with you. He will not leave you or forsake you. Then Moses summoned Joshua and said to him in the sight of all Israel, be strong and courageous. For you shall go with this people into the land that the Lord has sworn to their fathers to give them, and you shall put them in possession of it. It is the Lord who goes before you. He will be with you. He will not leave you or forsake you. Do not fear or be dismayed. Jeremiah 29:11-14. For I know the plans I have for you, declares the Lord. Plans for welfare and not for evil, to give you a future and a hope. Then you will call upon me and come and pray to me, and I will hear you. You will seek me and find me, when you seek me with all your heart. I will be found by you, declares the Lord. John 3:16-17. For God so loved the world

that he gave his only son, that whoever believes in him should not perish, but have eternal life. For God did not send his son into the world to condemn the world, but in order that the world might be saved through him. John chapter 8, 34 through 36. Jesus answered them, "Truly, truly, I say to you, everyone who practices sin is a slave to sin. The slave does not remain in the house forever. The Son remains forever. So if the Son sets you free, you will be free indeed." Malachi chapter 3, 10 through 12. "Bring the full tithe into the storehouse, that there may be food in my house, and thereby put me to the test, says the Lord of hosts, if I will not open the windows of heaven for you and pour down for you a blessing until there is no more need. I will rebuke the devourer for you, so that it will not destroy the fruits of your soil, and your vine in the field shall not fail to bear, says the Lord of hosts. Then all nations will call you blessed, for you will be a land of delight, says the Lord of hosts." Mark chapter 11, 22 through 26. And Jesus answered them, "Have faith in God. Truly I say to you, whoever says to this mountain, 'Be taken up and thrown into the sea,' and does not doubt in his heart, but believes that what he says will come to pass, it will be done for him. Therefore I tell you, whatever you ask in prayer, believe that you have received it, and it will be yours. And whenever you stand praying, forgive if you have anything against anyone, so that your Father also who is in heaven may forgive you your trespasses.

Joshua chapter 1, 6 through 9. Be strong and courageous, for you shall cause this people to inherit the land that I swore to their fathers to give them. Only be strong and very courageous, being careful to do according to all the law that Moses, my servant, commanded you. Do not turn from it to the right hand or to the left, that you may have good success wherever you go. This book of the law shall not depart from your mouth, but you shall meditate on it day and night, so that you may be careful to do according to all that is written in it. For then you will make your way prosperous, and then you will have good success. Have I not commanded you? Be strong and courageous. Do not be frightened, and do not be dismayed, for the Lord your God is with you wherever you go. Philippians chapter 4, 19 through 20. And my God will supply every need of yours according to his riches and glory in Christ Jesus. To our God and Father be glory forever and ever. Amen. Psalm chapter 37, 3 through 11. Trust in the Lord and do good. Dwell in the land and befriend faithfulness. Delight yourself in the Lord, and he will give you the desires of your heart. Commit your way to the Lord. Trust in him, and he will act. He will bring forth your righteousness as the light, and your justice as the noonday. Be still before the Lord, and wait patiently for him. Fret not yourself over the one who prospers in his way, over the man who carries out evil devices. Refrain from anger and forsake wrath. Fret not yourself. It tends only to evil. For the evildoers shall be cut off, but those who wait for the Lord shall inherit the land. In just a little while, the wicked will be no more. Though you look carefully at his place, he will not be there. But the meek shall inherit the land and delight themselves in abundant peace. Psalm chapter 50, 14 through 15. Offer to God a sacrifice of thanksgiving and perform your vows to the Most High and call upon me in the day of trouble. I will deliver you and you shall glorify me.

Revelation chapter 2, 5 through 7. Remember therefore from where you have fallen. Repent and do the works you did at first. If not, I will come to you and remove your lampstand from its place, unless you repent. Yet this you have. You hate the works of the Nicolaitans, which I also hate. He who has an ear, let him hear what the Spirit says to the churches. To the one who conquers, I will grant to eat of the tree of life, which is in the paradise of God. Revelation chapter 2, 10 through 11. Be faithful unto death, and I will give you the crown of life. He who has an ear, let him hear what the Spirit says to the churches. The one who conquers will not be hurt by the second death. Revelation chapter 2, verse 17. He who has an ear, let him hear what the Spirit says to the churches. To the one who conquers, I will give some of the hidden manna, and I will give him a white stone with a new name written on the stone that no one knows except the one who receives it. Revelation chapter 2, 26 through 29. The one who conquers and who keeps my works until the end, to him I will give authority over the nations, and he will rule them with a rod of iron, as when earthen pots are broken in pieces, even as I myself have received authority from my Father, and I will give him the morning star. He who has an ear, let him hear what the Spirit says to the churches. Revelation chapter 3, verse 5. The one who conquers will be clothed thus in white garments, and I will never blot out his name from the book of life. I will confess his name before my Father and before his angels. He who has an ear, let him hear what the Spirit says to the churches. Revelation chapter 3, 10 through 13. Because you have kept my word about patient endurance, I will keep you from the hour of trial that is coming on the whole world, to try those who dwell on the earth. I am coming soon. Hold fast what you have, so that no one may seize your crown. The one who conquers, I will make him a pillar in the temple of my God. Never shall he go out of it. And I will write on him the name of my God and the name of the city of my God, the New Jerusalem, which comes down from my God out of heaven, and my own new name. He who has an ear, let him hear what the Spirit says to the churches. Revelation chapter 3, 20 through 22. Behold, I stand at the door and knock. If anyone hears my voice and opens the door, I will come in to him and eat with him, and he with me. The one who conquers, I will grant him to sit with me on my throne, as I also conquered and sat down with my Father on his throne. He who has an ear, let him hear what the Spirit says to the churches. First Peter chapter 3, 10 through 12.
Whoever desires to love life and see good days, let him keep his tongue from evil and his lips from speaking deceit. Let him turn away from evil and do good. Let him seek peace and pursue it. For the eyes of the Lord are on the righteous, and his ears are open to their prayer. But the face of the Lord is against those who do evil. Philippians chapter 4, 4 through 9. Rejoice in the Lord always. Again, I will say, rejoice. Let your reasonableness be known to everyone. The Lord is at hand. Do not be anxious about anything, but in everything, by prayer and supplication, with thanksgiving, let your requests be known to God. And the peace of God, which surpasses all understanding, will guard your hearts and your minds in Christ Jesus. Finally, brothers, whatever is true, whatever is honorable, whatever is just, whatever is pure, whatever is lovely, whatever is commendable, if there is any excellence, if there is anything worthy of praise, think about these things. What you have learned and received and heard and seen in me, practice these things, and the God of peace will be with you. Psalm chapter 34, 15 through 19. The eyes of the Lord are toward the righteous, and his ears toward their cry. The face of the Lord is against those who do evil, to cut off the memory of them from the earth. When the righteous cry for help, the Lord hears and delivers them out of all their troubles. The Lord is near to the brokenhearted and saves the crushed in spirit. Many are the afflictions of the righteous, but the Lord delivers him out of them all. Jeremiah chapter 33, 2 through 3. Thus says the Lord who made the earth, the Lord who formed it to establish it. The Lord is his name. Call to me and I will answer you and will tell you great and hidden things that you have not known. Jeremiah chapter 33, verse 6. Behold, I will bring it health and cure, and I will cure them, and I will reveal to them abundance of peace and truth. Isaiah 41, 10 through 13. Fear not, for I am with you. Be not dismayed, for I am your God. I will strengthen you. I will help you. I will uphold you with my righteous right hand. Behold, all who are incensed against you shall be put to shame and confounded. Those who strive against you shall be as nothing and shall perish. You shall seek those who contend with you, but you shall not find them. Those who war against you shall be as nothing at all. For I, the Lord your God, hold your right hand. It is I who say to you, fear not. I am the one who helps you. Isaiah 40, 27 through 31. Why do you say, O Jacob, and speak, O Israel, my way is hidden from the Lord,
and my right is disregarded by my God. Have you not known? Have you not heard? The Lord is the everlasting God, the creator of the ends of the earth. He does not faint or grow weary. His understanding is unsearchable. He gives power to the faint, and to him who has no might, he increases strength. Even youths shall faint and be weary, and young men shall fall exhausted. But they who wait for the Lord shall renew their strength. They shall mount up with wings like eagles. They shall run and not be weary. They shall walk and not faint. Matthew chapter 11, 28 through 30. Come to me, all who labor and are heavily burdened, and I will give you rest. Take my yoke upon you and learn from me, for I am gentle and humble in heart, and you will find rest for your souls. For my yoke is easy and my burden is light. Psalm 91. He who dwells in the secret place of the Most High will rest in the shadow of the Almighty. I will say of Yahweh, He is my refuge and my fortress, my God in whom I trust. For He will deliver you from the snare of the fowler and from the deadly pestilence. He will cover you with His feathers. Under His wings you will take refuge. His faithfulness is your shield and rampart. You shall not be afraid of the terror by night, nor of the arrow that flies by day, nor of the pestilence that walks in darkness, nor of the destruction that wastes at noonday. 1,000 may fall at your side, and 10,000 at your right hand, but it will not come near you. You will only look with your eyes and see the recompense of the wicked. Because you have made Yahweh your refuge and the Most High your dwelling place, no evil shall happen to you, neither shall any plague come near your dwelling. For He will put His angels in charge of you to guard you in all your ways. They will bear you up in their hands so that you won't dash your foot against a stone. You will tread on the lion and the cobra. You will trample the young lion and the serpent underfoot. Because He has set His love on me, therefore I will deliver him. I will set him on high because he has known my name. He will call on me and I will answer him. I will be with him in trouble. I will deliver him and honor him. I will satisfy him with long life and show him my salvation. Romans chapter 8, 16 through 18. The Spirit Himself testifies with our spirit that we are children of God. And if children, then heirs, heirs of God, and joint heirs with Christ, if indeed we suffer with Him, that we may also be glorified with Him. For I consider that the sufferings of this present time are not worthy to be compared with the glory which will be revealed toward us. John chapter 14, 25 through 27. These things I have spoken to you while I am still with you. But the Helper, the Holy Spirit, whom the Father will send in my name, He will teach you all things and bring to your remembrance all that I have said to you. Peace I leave with you. My peace I give to you.
Not as the world gives do I give to you. Let not your hearts be troubled, neither let them be afraid. Romans chapter 5, 1 through 5. Therefore, since we have been justified by faith, we have peace with God through our Lord Jesus Christ. Through him, we have also obtained access by faith into this grace in which we stand, and we rejoice in hope of the glory of God. Not only that, but we rejoice in our sufferings, knowing that suffering produces endurance, and endurance produces character, and character produces hope, and hope does not put us to shame, because God's love has been poured into our hearts through the Holy Spirit who has been given to us. Second Corinthians chapter 13, verse 11. Finally, brothers, rejoice. Aim for restoration. Comfort one another. Agree with one another. Live in peace, and the God of love and peace will be with you. Isaiah chapter 53, verse 5. But he was wounded for our transgressions. He was crushed for our iniquities. Upon him was the chastisement that brought us peace, and with his stripes we are healed. Psalm chapter 37, verse 37. Mark the blameless and behold the upright, for there is a future for the man of peace. Hebrews chapter 12, verse 11. For the moment, all discipline seems painful rather than pleasant, but later it yields the peaceful fruit of righteousness to those who have been trained by it. Matthew chapter 6, 25 through 33. Therefore I tell you, do not be anxious about your life, what you will eat or what you will drink, nor about your body, what you will put on. Is not life more than food, and the body more than clothing? Look at the birds of the air. They neither sow nor reap, nor gather into barns, and yet your heavenly Father feeds them. Are you not of more value than they? And which of you, by being anxious, can add a single hour to his span of life? And why are you anxious about clothing? Consider the lilies of the field, how they grow. They neither toil nor spin. Yet I tell you, even Solomon in all his glory was not arrayed like one of these. But if God so clothes the grass of the field, which today is alive and tomorrow is thrown into the oven, will he not much more clothe you? O you of little faith. Therefore, do not be anxious, saying, what shall we eat, or what shall we drink, or what shall we wear? For the Gentiles seek after these things, and your heavenly Father knows that you need them all. But seek first the kingdom of God and his righteousness, and all these things will be added to you.

Psalm chapter 126, 5 through 6. Those who sow in tears shall reap with shouts of joy. He who goes out weeping, bearing the seed for sowing, shall come home with shouts of joy, bringing his sheaves with him. Psalm 16, 5 through 11. The Lord is my chosen portion and my cup. You hold my lot. The lines have fallen for me in pleasant places. Indeed, I have a beautiful inheritance. I bless the Lord who gives me counsel. In the night also my heart instructs me. I have set the Lord always before me. Because he is at my right hand, I shall not be shaken. Therefore my heart is glad, and my whole being rejoices. My flesh also dwells secure. For you will not abandon my soul to Sheol, or let your Holy One see corruption. You make known to me the path of life. In your presence there's fullness of joy. At your right hand are pleasures forevermore. John 16:33. I have said these things to you, that in me you may have peace. In the world you will have tribulation, but take heart. I have overcome the world. First Peter chapter 5, 6 through 7. Humble yourselves, therefore, under the mighty hand of God, so that at the proper time he may exalt you, casting all your anxieties on him, because he cares for you.

Lamentations 3:22-23. The steadfast love of the Lord never ceases. His mercies never come to an end. They are new every morning. Great is your faithfulness. Psalm 32:7-10. You are a hiding place for me. You preserve me from trouble. You surround me with shouts of deliverance. Many are the sorrows of the wicked, but steadfast love surrounds the one who trusts in the Lord. Jeremiah 17:7-8. Blessed is the man who trusts in the Lord, whose trust is the Lord. He is like a tree planted by water that sends out its roots by the stream and does not fear when heat comes, for its leaves remain green and is not anxious in the year of drought, for it does not cease to bear fruit. Romans 8:26-30. Likewise, the Spirit helps us in our weakness, for we do not know what to pray for as we ought, but the Spirit Himself intercedes for us with groanings too deep for words. And he who searches hearts knows what is the mind of the Spirit, because the Spirit intercedes for the saints according to the will of God. And we know that for those who love God, all things work together for good, for those who are called according to his purpose. For those whom he foreknew, he also predestined to be conformed to the image of his Son, in order that he might be the firstborn among many brothers. And those whom he predestined, he also called. And those whom he called, he also justified. And those whom he justified, he also glorified. Romans chapter 8:35-39. Who shall separate us from the love of Christ? Shall tribulation, or distress, or persecution, or famine, or nakedness, or danger, or sword? As it is written, for your sake we are being killed all day long. We are regarded as sheep to be slaughtered. No, in all these things we are more than conquerors through him who loved us. For I am sure that neither death nor life, nor angels nor rulers, nor things present nor things to come, nor powers, nor height nor depth, nor anything else in all creation will be able to separate us from the love of God in Christ Jesus our Lord. Romans 10:9-13. If you confess with your mouth that Jesus is Lord, and believe in your heart that God raised him from the dead, you will be saved. For with the heart one believes and is justified, and with the mouth one confesses and is saved. For the scripture says, everyone who believes in him will not be put to shame. For there is no distinction between Jew and Greek, for the same Lord is Lord of all, bestowing his riches on all who call on him. For everyone who calls on the name of the Lord
will be saved. Psalm chapter 9, 9 through 12. The Lord is a stronghold for the oppressed, a stronghold in times of trouble. And those who know your name put their trust in you. For you, O Lord, have not forsaken those who seek you. Sing praises to the Lord, who sits enthroned in Zion. Tell among the peoples his deeds. For he who avenges blood is mindful of them. He does not forget the cry of the afflicted. Proverbs 3, 1 through 12. My son, do not forget my teaching, but let your heart keep my commands. For length of days and years of life and peace they will add to you. Let not steadfast love and faithfulness forsake you. Bind them around your neck. Write them on the tablet of your heart. So you will find favor and good success in the sight of God and man. Trust in the Lord with all your heart, and do not lean on your own understanding. In all your ways, acknowledge Him, and He will make straight your paths. Be not wise in your own eyes. Fear the Lord, and turn away from evil. It will be healing to your flesh and refreshment to your bones. Honor the Lord with your wealth and with the first fruits of all your produce. Then your barns will be filled with plenty, and your vats will be bursting with wine. My son, do not despise the Lord's discipline or be weary of his reproof. For the Lord reproves him who he loves, as a father the son in whom he delights. James 5, 13 through 16. Is anyone among you suffering? Let him pray. Is anyone cheerful? Let him sing praise. Is anyone among you sick? Let him call for the elders of the church, and let them pray over him, anointing him with oil in the name of the Lord. And the prayer of faith will save the one who is sick, and the Lord will raise him up. And if he has committed sins, he will be forgiven. Therefore, confess your sins to one another, and pray for one another that you may be healed. The prayer of a righteous person has great power as it is working. Matthew 7, 7 through 11. Ask, and it will be given to you. Seek, and you will find. Knock, and it will be opened to you. For everyone who asks receives, and the one who seeks finds, and to the one who knocks it will be opened. Or which one of you, if his son asks him for bread, will give him a stone? Or if he asks for a fish, will give him a serpent? If you then, who are evil, know how to give good gifts to your children, how much more will your Father who is in heaven give good things to those who ask him? Psalm 103, 1 through 12. Bless the Lord, O my soul, and all that is within me. Bless his holy name. Bless the Lord, O my soul,
and forget not all his benefits, who forgives all your iniquity, who heals all your diseases, who redeems your life from the pit, who crowns you with steadfast love and mercy, who satisfies you with good so that your youth is renewed like the eagles. The Lord works righteousness and justice for all who are oppressed. He made known his ways to Moses, his acts to the people of Israel. The Lord is merciful and gracious, slow to anger and abounding in steadfast love. He will not always chide, nor will he keep his anger forever. He does not deal with us according to our sins, nor repay us according to our iniquities. For as high as the heavens are above the earth, so great is his steadfast love toward those who fear him. As far as the east is from the west, so far does he remove our transgressions from us. As a father shows compassion to his children, so the Lord shows compassion to those who fear him. Psalm 107, 13 through 16. Then they cried to the Lord in their trouble, and he delivered them from their distress. He brought them out of darkness and the shadow of death, and burst their bonds apart. Let them thank the Lord for his steadfast love, for his wondrous works to the children of man. For he shatters the doors of bronze and cuts into the bars of iron. John 14, 1 through 7. Let not your hearts be troubled. Believe in God. Believe also in me. In my Father's house are many rooms. If it were not so, would I have told you that I go to prepare a place for you? And if I go and prepare a place for you, I will come again and will take you to myself, that where I am, you may also be. And you know the way to where I am going. Thomas said to him, Lord, we do not know where you are going. How can we know the way? Jesus said to him, I am the way, and the truth, and the life. No one comes to the Father except through me. If you had known me, you would have known my Father also. From now on, you do know him and have seen him. John 14, 12 through 21. Truly, truly I say to you, whoever believes in me will also do the works that I do, and greater works than these will he do, because I am going to the Father. Whatever you ask in my name, this I will do, that the Father may be glorified in the Son. If you ask me anything in my name, I will do it. If you love me, you will keep my commandments. And I will ask the Father, and he will give you another helper to be with you forever, even the Spirit of truth, whom the world cannot receive because it neither sees him nor knows him. You know him, for he dwells with you and will be in you. I will not leave you as orphans. I will come to you. Yet a little while and the world will see me no more. But you will see me. Because I live, you also will live. In that day you will know that I am in my Father, and you in me, and I in you. Whoever has my commandments and keeps them, he it is who loves me. And he who loves me will be loved by my Father,
and I will love him and manifest myself to him. Mark 10, 27 through 31. Jesus looked at them and said, "With man it is impossible, but not with God. For all things are possible with God." Peter began to say to him, "See, we have left everything and followed you." Jesus said, "Truly, I say to you, there is no one who has left house or brothers or sisters or mother or father or children or lands for my sake and for the gospel, who will not receive 100-fold now in this time, houses and brothers and sisters and mothers and children and lands, with persecutions, and in the age to come eternal life. But many who are first will be last, and the last will be first." Matthew 24, 12 through 13. "And because lawlessness will be increased, the love of many will grow cold. But the one who endures to the end will be saved." John chapter 15, 1 through 11. "I am the true vine, and my Father is the vine dresser. Every branch in me that does not bear fruit, he takes away. And every branch that does bear fruit, he prunes, that it may bear more fruit. Already you are clean because of the word that I have spoken to you. Abide in me, and I in you. As the branch cannot bear fruit by itself, unless it abides in the vine, neither can you, unless you abide in me. I am the vine, you are the branches. Whoever abides in me and I in him, he it is that bears much fruit. For apart from me, you can do nothing. If anyone does not abide in me, he is thrown away like a branch and withers. And the branches are gathered, thrown into the fire and burned. If you abide in me and my words abide in you, ask whatever you wish, and it will be done for you. By this my Father is glorified, that you bear much fruit, and so prove to be my disciples. As the Father has loved me, so have I loved you. Abide in my love. If you keep my commandments, you will abide in my love, just as I have kept my Father's commandments and abide in his love. These things I have spoken to you, that my joy may be in you, and that your joy may be full." 2 Peter 1, 3 through 11. "His divine power has granted to us all things that pertain to life and godliness, through the knowledge of him who called us to his own glory and excellence, by which he granted to us his precious and very great promises, so that through them you may become partakers of the divine nature, having escaped from the corruption that is in the world because of sinful desire. For this very reason, make every effort to supplement your faith with virtue, and virtue with knowledge, and knowledge with self-control, and self-control with steadfastness, and steadfastness with godliness, and godliness with brotherly affection, and brotherly affection with love. For if these qualities are yours and are increasing, they keep you from being ineffective or unfruitful in the knowledge of our Lord Jesus Christ. For whoever lacks these qualities is so nearsighted that he is blind, having forgotten that he was cleansed from his former sins. Therefore, brothers, be all the more diligent to confirm your calling and election.
For if you practice these qualities, you will never fall. For in this way there will be richly provided for you an entrance into the eternal kingdom of our Lord and Savior, Jesus Christ. Job 36:10-11. He opens their ears to instruction and commands that they return from iniquity. If they listen and serve him, they complete their days in prosperity and their years in pleasantness. Psalm 46:1-7. God is our refuge and strength, a very present help in trouble. Therefore, we will not fear though the earth gives way, though the mountains be moved into the heart of the sea, though its waters roar and foam, though the mountains tremble at its swelling. There is a river whose streams make glad the city of God, the holy habitation of the Most High. God is in the midst of her. She shall not be moved. God will help her when morning dawns. The nations rage, the kingdoms totter. He utters his voice, the earth melts. The Lord of hosts is with us. The God of Jacob is our fortress. Romans 6:5-14. For if we have been united with him in a death like his, we shall certainly be united with him in a resurrection like his. We know that our old self was crucified with him in order that the body of sin might be brought to nothing, so that we would no longer be enslaved to sin. For one who has died has been set free from sin. Now, if we have died with Christ, we believe that we will also live with him. We know that Christ, being raised from the dead, will never die again. Death no longer has dominion over him. For the death he died to sin once for all. But the life he lives to God. So you also must consider yourselves dead to sin and alive to God in Christ Jesus. Let not sin, therefore, reign in your mortal body, to make you obey its passions. Do not present your members to sin as instruments for unrighteousness, but present yourselves to God as those who have been brought from death to life, and your members to God as instruments for righteousness. For sin will have no dominion over you, since you are not under law, but under grace. Psalm 147:1-6. Praise the Lord, for it is good to sing praises to our God, for it is pleasant, and a song of praise is fitting. The Lord builds up Jerusalem. He gathers the outcasts of Israel. He heals the brokenhearted and binds up their wounds. He determines the number of the stars. He gives to all of them their names. Great is our Lord, and abundant in power. His understanding is beyond measure. The Lord lifts up the humble. He casts the wicked to the ground. Revelation 21:1-7. Then I saw a new heaven and a new earth, for the first heaven and the first earth had passed away, and the sea was no more. And I saw the holy city, New Jerusalem, coming down out of heaven from God, prepared as a bride adorned for her husband.
And I heard a loud voice from the throne saying, "Behold, the dwelling place of God is with man. He will dwell with them, and they will be his people, and God himself will be with them as their God. He will wipe away every tear from their eyes, and death shall be no more. Neither shall there be mourning, nor crying, nor pain anymore. For the former things have passed away." And he who was seated on the throne said, "Behold, I am making all things new." Also he said, "Write this down, for these

But the one who sows to the Spirit will from the Spirit reap eternal life. And let us not grow weary of doing good, for in due season we will reap if we do not give up. So then, as we have opportunity, let us do good to everyone, and especially to those who are of the household of faith. Psalm 138. I give you thanks, O Lord, with my whole heart. Before the gods I sing your praise. I bow down toward your holy temple and give thanks to your name for your steadfast love and your faithfulness. For you have exalted above all things your name and your word. On the day I called, you answered me. My strength of soul you increased. All the kings of the earth shall give you thanks, O Lord. For they have heard the words of your mouth, and they shall sing of the ways of the Lord. For great is the glory of the Lord. For though the Lord is high, he regards the lowly, but the haughty he knows from afar. Though I walk in the midst of trouble, you preserve my life. You stretch out your hand against the wrath of my enemies. And your right hand delivers me. The Lord will fulfill his purpose for me. Your steadfast love, O Lord, endures forever. Do not forsake the work of your hands. First John 2, 24-25. Let what you heard from the beginning abide in you. If what you heard from the beginning abides in you, then you too will abide in the Son and in the Father. And this is the promise that he made to us: eternal life. John chapter 6. 47-51. Truly, truly I say to you, whoever believes has eternal life. I am the bread of life. Your fathers ate the manna in the wilderness, and they died. This is the bread that comes down from heaven, so that one may eat of it and not die. I am the living bread that came down from heaven. If anyone eats of this bread, he will live forever. And the bread that I will give for the life of the world is my flesh. Matthew 6:14-15. For if you forgive others their trespasses, your heavenly Father will also forgive you. But if you do not forgive others their trespasses, neither will your Father forgive your trespasses. Psalm 55:22. Cast your burden on the Lord, and he will sustain you. He will never permit the righteous to be moved. Isaiah 52:12. For you shall not go out in haste, and you shall not go in flight. For the Lord will go before you, and the God of Israel will be your rear guard. Psalm 32:8. I will instruct you and teach you in the way you should go. I will counsel you with my eye upon you. Isaiah 30:18-21. Therefore the Lord waits to be gracious to you, and therefore he exalts himself to show mercy to you. For the Lord is a God of justice.

justice. Blessed are all those who wait for him. For a people shall dwell in Zion, in Jerusalem. You shall weep no more. He will surely be gracious to you at the sound of your cry. As soon as he hears it, he answers you. And though the Lord give you the bread of adversity and the water of affliction, yet your teacher will not hide himself anymore, but your eyes shall see your teacher, and your ears shall hear a word behind you saying, "This is the way, walk in it," when you turn to the right or when you turn to the left. Philippians chapter 1, verse 6. And I am sure of this, that he who began a good work in you will bring it to completion at the day of Jesus Christ. Isaiah 26, verse 3. You keep him in perfect peace whose mind is stayed on you, because he trusts in you. John chapter 11, 25 through 26. Jesus said to her, "I am the resurrection and the life. Whoever believes in me, though he die, yet shall he live. And everyone who lives and believes in me shall never die." Second Corinthians 4, 16 through 18. So we do not lose heart. Though our outward self is wasting away, our inner self is being renewed day by day. For this light momentary affliction is preparing for us an eternal weight of glory beyond all comparison. As we look not to the things that are seen, but to the things that are unseen. For the things that are seen are transient, but the things that are unseen are eternal. Philippians 3, 20 through 21. But our citizenship is in heaven, and from it we await a Savior, the Lord Jesus Christ, who will transform our lowly body to be like his glorious body by the power that enables him even to subject all things to himself. Matthew 5, 2 through 11. And he opened his mouth and taught them, saying, "Blessed are the poor in spirit, for theirs is the kingdom of heaven. Blessed are those who mourn, for they shall be comforted. Blessed are the meek, for they shall inherit the earth. Blessed are those who hunger and thirst for righteousness, for they shall be satisfied. Blessed are the merciful, for they shall receive mercy. Blessed are the pure in heart, for they shall see God. Blessed are the peacemakers, for they shall be called sons of God. Blessed are those who are persecuted for righteousness' sake, for theirs is the kingdom of heaven. Blessed are you when others revile you and persecute you and utter all kinds of evil against you falsely on my account. Rejoice and be glad, for your reward is great in heaven, for so they persecuted the prophets who were before you." First John 4, verse 4. Little children, you are from God and have overcome them. For he who is in you is greater than he who is in the world.
Matthew chapter 10, 39 through 42. Whoever finds his life will lose it, and whoever loses his life for my sake will find it. Whoever receives you receives me, and whoever receives me receives him who sent me. The one who receives a prophet because he is a prophet will receive a prophet's reward. And the one who receives a righteous person because he is a righteous person will receive a righteous person's reward. And whoever gives one of these little ones even a cup of cold water because he is a disciple, truly I say to you, he will by no means lose his reward. Psalm 145, 13 through 19. The Lord is faithful in all his words and kind in all his works. The Lord upholds all who are falling and raises up all who are bowed down. The eyes of all look to you, and you give them their food in due season. You open your hand, you satisfy the desire of every living thing. The Lord is righteous in all his ways and kind in all his works. The Lord is near to all who call on him, to all who call on him in truth. He fulfills the desire of those who fear him. He also hears their cry and saves them. First Corinthians 10, verse 13. No temptation has overtaken you that is not common to man. God is faithful, and he will not let you be tempted beyond your ability. But with the temptation, he will also provide the way of escape, that you may be able to endure it. Second Peter 3, 8 through 9. But do not overlook this one fact, beloved, that with the Lord one day is as 1,000 years, and 1,000 years as one day. The Lord is not slow to fulfill his promise, as some count slowness, but is patient toward you, not wishing that any should perish, but that all should reach repentance.

I decree and declare, this is the day the Lord has made. Since every good gift comes from God, I speak that this day is both good and perfect. 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with your assignment, what you should be doing when you get there, with relationships, who you should be doing it with when you get there, the people that add value to your life, with resources, with what you should be doing it with timing and your gifts and your abilities. Your timing is when you should be doing what you're doing. I pronounce a benediction upon you that God would give you a strategy, give you the ability to know what you should be doing and how you should be doing it. And then finally, I pronounce a blessing upon you and this benediction that you will leave a legacy, that you will leave something for the next generation to know that you did it. I pronounce this benediction upon you, that you will live in a prosperous, healthy environment. 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

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Everything you need will be available to you when you need it. 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May you live in an Edenic state of mind and dwell in your prophetic Goshen. May God release divine angelic escorts to safely lead you into the promised land. May your head never lack fresh oil. May your mouth be filled with spontaneous praise. May your hands never lack productivity. May your mind never lack witty million-dollar ideas and creative billion-dollar inventions. May your spirit be filled with God's abundant and divine presence. May your soul never lack joy and peace. May your heart never lack courage. May your feet never lack progress. May the light of God's word forever light your pathway. May you blaze new trails. May you run through troops and leap over walls. May you discover new horizons as you become the Christopher Columbus of your discipline, your industry, your profession, and
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May music and laughter fill your house. May your home be a haven of peace. May wealth and riches be in your house. May God dissolve the pain of yesterday so that it will never appear again tomorrow. May the abundance of the sea be converted unto you. May every good seed you planted last season yield a fruitful harvest this season. May your activities be synchronized and syncopated to heaven's rhythm. May you know God in his fullness. May he grant you pleasure and power. May greatness be your portion. May you live your life in such a way that all the world will know that it is blessed because of your presence in it. 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May excellence be the signature upon all you do and say. May you become all that God will have you to become. May God supply all your need according to his riches in glory. May his spirit be your companion. May Jesus forever be your Lord and Savior. May you become the head and not the tail. May you forever be the first and not last. May you forever be above only and not beneath. May you be strengthened in the inner man. May you continue to dream big. May you awaken every morning to live the life of your dreams. May you live a humble life of gratitude and thanksgiving, knowing that he which began the good work in you will complete it, for faithful is he that calls you to this realm of success and prosperity, and it is he who will also do it. I speak this benediction of blessing upon your life in the name of Jesus. According to Genesis 28, 3-4, and the God Almighty bless thee and make thee fruitful and multiply thee, that thou mayest be a multitude of people, and give thee the blessing of Abraham to thee, to thy seed with thee, that thou mayest inherit the land whereinto thou was a stranger, which God gave unto Abraham. According to Ephesians 3, 20-21, now unto him that is able to do the exceeding abundantly above all you could ask or think, according to the power that worketh in us, unto him be glory in the church by Jesus Christ throughout all age, world without end. Amen. According to Psalm 129, verse 8, the blessing of the Lord be upon you. We bless you in the name of the Lord. And according to Numbers 6, 24-26, the Lord bless thee and keep thee and be gracious unto thee. The Lord lift up his countenance upon thee and give thee peace.

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1: If you read the scriptures with a hardened heart, with your eyes not open, you can be filling your days with the duty of religious activity and never catch sight of the lover of your soul. It occurs to me that those of us who live particularly in this part of the world, where we have been overwhelmingly blessed by the presence and the power of God among us, we're here in this country. You and I can go on a Saturday to a Christian women event like this one, or we can go to a Christian bookstore when we can pick up any Bible in any translation, in any language, or we can turn on Christian radio and listen to gospel if you like that, or contemporary Christian music if you like that. We have options available to us. Could it be that we have lived in this neighborhood of blessing for so long that when the train of God's glory wants to fall in an unusual way, when he wants to show up in power and in glory, that we have become so used to it that we don't even recognize his blessing anymore? That we've become so desensitized to God's presence among us that it doesn't cause us, as it always should, for us to fall to our knees in adoration, our arms outstretched in worship, that God would visit us in this unique, beautiful way. Lord, help us to never be desensitized to the train of your glory. And in the Old Testament, or in the New Testament rather, in the book of Luke, Luke's gospel I love so much because Luke writes about people who encounter the train of God's glory in the person of Jesus Christ. He gives us story after story, encounter after encounter of Jesus meeting with people and transforming their life. He included a handful of these stories so that you and I would be not only reminded of their encounter with Jesus, but recognize that they are not exceptions to the rule. They are examples for us of the encounters that we should also expect to have with Jesus. And listen, this should be your goal, not just hearing about him, but experiencing him. That should be your goal, like your appetite should be wet, your heart should hunger for more than just a knowledge of who Jesus is. You ought to come to the place, I ought to come to the place in my relationship with the Lord where more than anything else, we want to see him with our own eyes. We want to hear his voice with our own ears. That the same God who divided the Red Sea in the Old Testament, the same God who raises Lazarus from the dead in the New Testament, the same God that did those things, we don't want to just celebrate it in the lives of other people. We want to stand in line to have an encounter with God like that ourselves. Luke writes about encounters because he wants to whet our appetite to have an encounter with Jesus Christ. Because listen, y'all, we have wasted our time if all we've done is come here on this Saturday to applaud what Jesus did yesterday. I'm so glad about what my God has done yesterday, but I want to see him today. Anybody interested? I want to see him in my own marriage and in my own finances and raising my kids and on my job and in my ministry. I want to see and encounter the power of the Almighty Living God. That's what today is about. It's to make you hungry again. It's to whet your appetite again. It's to not let, when the day ends, something to end in your life, but really to launch you forward to a brand new beginning and an adventure with Jesus Christ. So Luke writes about encounters, and he writes during a time when the nation of Israel is experiencing national depravity and decay. They have been oppressed by oppressors who have come in and stolen from them much of what they valued. They are living in a place of oppression and a place of destruction. And Luke writes to them during this time when their nation is in trouble. And I don't know if you've noticed or not, but our nation is in trouble. We are living during a time of moral and social decay and decline like never before. And listen, the more God is marginalized, the more he's segmented to the periphery of society, the more he is completely ignored or disregarded, the more we will continue to see an influx of chaos and an influx of destruction in our nation. But Luke doesn't just write to people who have national trouble. Luke is writing to people that have individual, personal struggles. They've been waiting on a hero to show up. They've been waiting for the kingdom of God to be at hand. They've been waiting for the prophecies of old to come to fruition, that there would be a Messiah, a Savior, who would come and rescue them from all that they've been experiencing nationally, but also the things that they have been experiencing personally. So I know our nation is in trouble, but I didn't really come to talk to you today about what's happening in the White House. I want to talk to you about what's happening in your house. Yeah. Underneath the roof of your home, the trouble that might be happening in your marriage, the thing that causes the tears to fall down from your eyes in regards to your kids or your finances or your health or on your job or in your ministry. You, like the children of Israel, like me, been waiting on a hero. Somebody who can come in and speak life to the dead places and refresh the dry places of our life. Luke is writing for people who need an encounter with a God like that. And I just want to tell any of you that might be in a struggle personally underneath the roof of your own house and the landscape of your own house, and you're in a struggle, you're in a time like Luke writes to, where, man, things are just plain old flat out difficult. I just want to suggest to you the possibility that sometimes your difficulties are less about the enemy being against you and more about God wanting to show you what it looks like when he's for you. Sometimes the stuff that you are facing, the stuff that I'm facing that are difficult, it's less about the enemy being against you. And sometimes it's just about God allowing a stage to be set in your life to where when he shows up, you will never ever doubt again that you've had an encounter with Jesus. So the children of Israel need an encounter with a Messiah. They need an encounter with Jesus Christ, and finally Jesus arrives on the scene. After 400 years of silence between the Old Testament and the New Testament, Jesus arrives on the scene. After centuries of waiting, after prophecy desiring to be fulfilled, Jesus shows up on the scene. Their hope has finally been fulfilled. But here's the tragedy. When he comes, he does not come as they supposed he would. He is not on a throne. He is not riding a white horse. He is not coming in power and vengeance and authority that they had mirrored in their oppressors, that they had pictured that their Messiah would come in. No, he is born as a baby. All of that deity and authority and miraculous working power that they longed for was packaged in the skin of humanity, and a small human at that. This is not what they wanted. It's not what they recognized. It wasn't the expectation they had built up in their heads. So when he came, they did not recognize him. When he showed up, because he was not in the package that they had pictured in their minds, he didn't come in the package they had prayed for. He had come in a different way because he did not meet their expectations. When he showed up, they did not recognize him. In the passage that we read, Jesus is being brought into the temple. He is being carried by his mother, Mary. Joseph is along for the ride as well. They have come with Jesus about 40 days old into the temple. They are in a religious gathering where people have come to perform their religious duties. And all the people who are gathered that day are in the presence of the one they prayed for and do not know him when he comes. Would you please notice that they're not just anywhere, they are in the temple and still don't recognize the presence of God. I want to suggest to you that it is possible to be at Propel and not see Jesus. I want to tell you that it is possible for you to be in your church every single Sunday, which I pray you are, but you can be in your church and not have an encounter with Jesus. I want to tell you that I'm so glad many of you are in Bible study. Stay in Bible study, but you can read a verse a day to keep the devil away until you are blue in the face. But if you read the scriptures with a hardened heart, with your eyes not open, you can be filling your days with the duty of religious activity and never catch sight of the lover of your soul. Never have an encounter, an experience with Jesus. All these people were in the presence of Jesus Christ and did not know him when he came. Because oftentimes, many times, when the Lord comes to minister to you, to speak into your life circumstances, he will come in a way
2: Samaritan's Purse has had a long history here in Ukraine, serving with the local church through Operation Christmas Child. When the war started here last year, we responded medically with a field hospital that we set up in Lviv. But as the war changed and progressed, we moved with it and moved some of those medical capabilities further to the east. We brought in stoves, we brought in tarps to re-roof. All this is through the local church, and I'm so proud of the church. They're loving their neighbor and setting a great example of serving the name of Jesus Christ.
3: Our main focus now is to help people in red zone. People won't live in their houses if it's everyday bombing, and it means that this help is very necessary for them, very important for them.
4: Everywhere that Samaritan's Purse works, it's incredibly important to be working with local authorities, local officials. No one knows better than the people who are already here what the needs are. And so we go to them and we work with them to figure out what those needs are and how we can best assist. The Ukrainian people are incredibly welcoming to those who are here. The gratefulness is just, it's like nothing I've ever seen before.
2: For all those that have helped Samaritan's Purse and helped support us through this year, I want to thank you. When this war is long over, I believe Ukraine will know it was the church that housed them and clothed them and that took care of them. Please pray for Ukraine. Pray for a peace that only Jesus Christ can bring about. And also pray for the church here. They're brave and bold and they're doing an incredible job. 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
10: On Creation's morning, an all-powerful God flung the glittering stars against the velvet of the night. He holds the seven seas in the palm of his hand. He measures space with his fingertips. He weighs the mountains in a scale and the hills in a balance. The God that we serve has total control. He said, "Let there be light." And in that moment of time, darkness was shattered and conquered forever. His son, Jesus Christ, walked upon the raging sea of the Sea of Galilee, and he held the winds in his fists and said, "Peace be still." That's control. That God is in control of planet Earth, and he can be absolutely in control of your life if you'll let him. He will make a way where there seems to be no way. Stop worrying and start living. Worry proves that you don't believe God can take care of you. Worry is faith in fear. Worry is faith in fear. The two words in the New Testament from the mouth of the apostles, fear not, fear not, fear not the past. Why? Because your past has been forgiven and forgotten. Fear not the present. I will never leave you nor forsake you. Joshua 1:9. Be not afraid, for thy God is with you wherever you go. David said, "Yea, though I walk through the valley of the shadow of death, I will fear no evil, for thou art with me." Death has been reduced to a shadow. The Lord is my light and my salvation. Whom shall I fear? The Lord is the strength of my life. Of whom shall I be afraid? Psalms 27:1. Hebrews 13:6. The Lord is my helper. I will not fear what man can do with me. Fear not death. The Bible says, "I am he who was dead, and behold, I am alive forevermore." Fear not sickness, because this is the book of the great physician. Fear not poverty, for it is the Lord that gives you the power to get wealth. Fear not other people. The Bible says, I will make your enemies to be at peace with you. You will climb the impossible mountain. I'll give you the ability to defeat the impossible foe. 1,000 shall fall at your left hand. 10,000 shall fall at your right hand. David said, I will fear no evil. Why? Because God Almighty is with me. That's why. Worry is trust in the unpleasant. Worry is assurance that disaster is coming. Worry is believing in your personal defeat and despair. Worry is a polluted stream that flows through your brain, that drowns hope and optimism, that kills faith. Worry is interest paid on trouble that never happens. Think about that. One old man said, and I quote, most of the trouble I've had in life never happened. How many of you have worried yourself silly about something you just knew was going to be disaster and it never happened?
11: Worry enters our life through thoughts, but the Bible teaches us to cast all of our care on God because He cares for us. Life is real. And we never know exactly what's going to come our way, but we do know God. We don't have to live in fear because He's with us and He's on our side. Well, worry sees the problem, but it doesn't see God. I don't think it's wrong to see the problem. Matter of fact, I think we should look at our problems squarely, and then we need to tell them where they stand in relationship to God. Worry sees the problem, but faith sees the God who can handle the problem. And that's what we have to do. And whatever situation you're in right now in your life, whether it's something with your kids or your marriage or your finances, or you think you're never going to recover from your past, or you're fighting with some kind of an addiction or some kind of a sin that just keeps trying to cling to you, whatever it is, you have to know that God is greater than any problem that you have. And you have to not worry, because when you pray and then you worry, the worry nullifies your prayer. Prayer is something you do instead of worry. If we pray and then worry, we're saying with our mouth that we're depending on God, but we're saying with our actions that we don't really believe that God's going to come through, so we're going to worry and have a backup plan just in case He doesn't. We don't have to know what God is going to do. We don't have to know when He's going to do it. All we need to know is that He is, and He has a plan, and at the right time, not our time, but at the right time, God will execute that plan. Matter of fact, I'm going to tell you something that's just bubbling up in my heart right now. God is working in your life, every single one of you. God is working in your life right now in ways that you cannot feel, don't see, and don't understand. And everything that we go through, we need to lift up our voice and say, God, I believe You're working in my life right now. I'm expecting something good. And God is with you in your situations. Some of you are in very difficult situations. And yet in the midst of that, you have joy and peace and you have hope. And only God can give us that. God is with you. Just because you have a problem, that does not mean that God has abandoned you. God is with you.
10: Jesus Christ made the profound statements about worry that the world has ever heard in Matthew, the 6th chapter. Therefore, I say to you, do not worry about your life, what you will eat or what you will drink, nor about your body, what you will put on. Is not life more than food, and the body more than clothing? Look at the birds of the air, for they neither sow nor reap, nor gather in barns, yet your heavenly Father feeds them. Are you not of more value than they? Which of you, by worrying, can add one cubit to his stature? So why do you worry about clothing? Consider the lilies of the field, how they grow. They neither toil nor spin. And yet I say to you that even Solomon, all of his glory, was not arrayed like one of these. Now if God so clothes the grass of the field, which today is and tomorrow is thrown into the oven, will He not much more clothe you, O you of little faith? Therefore, do not worry, saying, what shall we eat, or what shall we drink, or what shall we wear? For after all these things the Gentiles seek, for your heavenly Father knows that you need all these things. But seek first the kingdom of God and his righteousness, and all of these things shall be added unto you. Therefore, do not worry about tomorrow, for tomorrow will worry about its own things. Sufficient for the day is its own trouble. Simple, profound.
11: God gives you what you need. And I'm sure that many of you have things looming out there in the future that you know is going to require answers. And you don't have those answers. But you know what? The greatest way that you can show faith in God is to refuse to worry about it, refuse to think about it excessively, and every time it comes to your brain, just say, I don't know what I'm going to do, but I know the God who does know what I'm going to do. And that's when we get over into the miracle realm with God, where he can do exceedingly abundantly above and beyond all that we could ever dare to hope, ask, or think. Many of you have got a wonderful testimony in your life of what God has done for you. And God has brought you from some places that nobody would ever thought that you could have recovered from. Of course, I have that same testimony myself, and I'm telling you what, God is no respecter of persons. His promises are not for somebody else or an elite few. They are for you. He is here right now. And he is taking care of your situation. You don't have to worry. God will do one of two things if you have a problem. He will either remove the problem, which is always our first choice, and usually the only thing that we think we can even be remotely satisfied with. He will either remove the problem, or he will give you the strength, the grace, the ability to go through the problem. Now, I know we don't like the going through part, but I'm telling you, if you can say, God, I know you'll do one of two things. You're either going to remove this, you're going to move it, you're going to take it away, or you're going to give me the grace to deal with it. And if we can trust God enough to leave that choice up to him, because if he lets us go through it, then he's got a purpose in mind. There's something we're going to get out of it that we need. Trusting God is wonderful. It's so wonderful to just say, I don't understand this, but I believe God's going to work it out.

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0: Samaritan's Purse has had a long history here in Ukraine, serving with the local church through Operation Christmas Child. When the war started here last year, we responded medically with a field hospital that we set up in Lviv. But as the war changed and progressed, we moved with it and moved some of those medical capabilities further to the east. We brought in stoves, we brought in tarps to re-roof. All this is through the local church, and I'm so proud of the church. They're loving their neighbor and setting a great example of serving the name of Jesus Christ.
1: Our main focus now is to help people in red zone. People won't live in their houses if it's everyday bombing, and it means that this help very necessary for them, very important for them.
2: Everywhere that Samaritan's Purse works, it's incredibly important to be working with local authorities, local officials. No one knows better than the people who are already here what the needs are. And so we go to them and we work with them to figure out what those needs are and how we can best assist. The Ukrainian people are incredibly welcoming to those who are here. The gratefulness is just, it's like nothing I've ever seen before.
0: For all those that have helped Samaritan's Purse and helped support us through this year, I want to thank you. When this war is long over, I believe Ukraine will know it was the church that housed them and clothed them and that took care of them. Please pray for Ukraine. Pray for a peace that only Jesus Christ can bring about. And also pray for the church here. They're brave and bold and they're doing an incredible job. Thank you.
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Live United.

Welcome back. I'm hoping and praying that you're really, really enjoying this series because you are next. Here are some of the qualities you could be praying about, the characteristics that you really need to assume if God is going to be using you in this season and within this generation. Another one of the characteristics that many of the history makers have is sagacity. And I threw that word in. I could have used the word wisdom, but I like people to learn new things. And your new word today is sagacity. That has a lot to do with shrewdness and prudence and not just wisdom, but knowing when to apply the wisdom. So a lot of people are wise, but they don't know when to apply it, when it's the most appropriate way of using it, or even being able to reach into

life lessons, moments where they might have messed up, pull the wisdom out of that, and then use that as an application for their next. But wisdom is very, very powerful. Proverbs 4:7 says, wisdom is the principal thing, the first thing. Therefore, get wisdom, and with all thy getting, get an understanding. So when we deal with wisdom, again, it's all about your relationship that you establish with the Holy Spirit. And that's one of the things that I really want you to work on, that level of intimacy, because the Holy Spirit is the purveyor of wisdom. For Isaiah 11:2 says, and the Spirit of the Lord shall rest upon him, the Spirit of wisdom and understanding, the Spirit of counsel and might, the Spirit of knowledge and the fear of the Lord, the Spirit of wisdom. And that's the work of the Holy Spirit in your life. 1 Corinthians 12:8 says, for to one is given by the Spirit the word of wisdom, and to another the word of knowledge. So the Holy Spirit is actually the purveyor of wisdom. Now, wisdom was used throughout scriptures. Designing the high priest's garments was given by wisdom. The architect and the construction of the tabernacle of Moses, they were able to accomplish these things from a prophetic blueprint that God gave. But God gave wisdom. Exodus 31:6-11. And I, behold, I have given with him Eliab, the son of Bishmak, and of the tribe of Dan, and in the hearts of all that are wise hearted, I have put wisdom, that they may make all that I have commanded thee. So, you know, if God has given you something to do, and your relationship with the Holy Spirit, God is going to make you a sagacious individual or a wise individual. And Exodus 31:1-3, and the Lord spoke unto Moses, saying, see, I have called by name Bezalel, the son of Uri, the son of Hur, of the tribe of Judah, and I have filled him with the Spirit of God in wisdom and in understanding and in knowledge and in all manner of workmanship, to devise cunning works, to work in gold and in silver and brass, and in cunning, in the cutting of stones, to set them in the carving of timber, to work in all manners of workmanship. Listen, they were building something that didn't exist. They couldn't duplicate it. That architectural design came straight from God. And so they went to God and God gave them wisdom. Likewise, with anything that God is calling you to do, ask God, give me a sagacious heart, a sagacious mind. Ask God to give you wisdom. And wisdom can be asked for. James 1:5, the Bible said, if any man lack wisdom, let him ask of God, that give it to all men liberally and upbraid it not, and it shall be given. 2 Chronicles 1:9-12. You know, here you have Solomon, you're presented with Solomon that is negotiating with God, and he's asking, God, give me the wisdom, show me the protocol for this new assignment that you're giving me. Give me the understanding of governmental protocol. Show me how to move in and move out. He was asking for protocol. He was asking for wisdom. And because he asked for wisdom, the Bible said that God gave him not only wisdom and understanding, but he gave him a largeness of heart. And sometimes we restrict God by our limitations. And in this season, I'm decreeing and declaring God is going to give you largeness of heart. And even as Solomon's wisdom excelled, the Bible said he excelled in wisdom of all the children of the East country and all the wisdom of Egypt. So it shall be with you. You are going to excel in the area of wisdom. I decree and declare, even as Paul prayed in Ephesians 1:17-18, that the God of our Lord Jesus Christ, the Father of glory, may give unto you the spirit of wisdom and revelation and the knowledge of him. That means the more you know about God, the more intimate you are with God, the more wisdom you have. Here's a simple prayer. Psalm 90:12. We all know it. Psalm 90:12. So teach us to number our days, the numbering of our days. Teach us to manage our time, that we would apply our hearts
unto wisdom. So time management is one of the wisest things that you can do, because once time goes, it goes forever. So wisdom brings you into realms of wealth, realms of influence, realms of prominence. You could look at Solomon's life, because he had wisdom. God gave him wisdom. God gave him knowledge. He prayed about it, and it was activated by giving $1,000 seed, and God gave him the wisdom. But God said, because you ask wisdom and knowledge not for yourself, but that you might judge people, he said, wisdom and knowledge is granted unto you. I will give thee riches and wealth and honor such as none of the kings have had and have been before thee, neither shall there any after thee have the like. This is just fantastic. Second Chronicles chapter 1 verse 7 to 12. Fabulous, fabulous, fabulous. There's a scripture in Ecclesiastes 10 and 10 that says this: if the axe is dull and he does not sharpen its edge, then he must exert more strength. Wisdom actually gives you an advantage over your competition, and it gives you a competitive advantage because you're not exerting as much mental strength. Your axe head, you're going to keep your mind sharp, and wisdom gives you sharpness of mind. So never underestimate the power of wisdom. Wisdom can change every aspect of your life. Proverbs 19 and 8, he who gets wisdom loves his own soul. He who keeps understanding will find good. And in this season, only good is going to come unto you. Ecclesiastes 9 and 16 says that wisdom is better than strength. Ecclesiastes 9 and 18 says wisdom is better than weapons of warfare. Ecclesiastes 7 and 19 says wisdom strengthens a wise man more than 10 rulers who are in a city. Listen, you can get a confederation of 10 rulers, and they could plot and plan, but all God needs to do is give you wisdom, and it's better than even the council of 10 great world leaders, because you've got the leader of leaders, which is God himself. So wisdom is what you need, and at some point we'll do another treatment of wisdom and really pour into you what wisdom is all about. We want you to pray and ask God for wisdom. But at the end of the day, wisdom has their own PR firm, and opportunities avail themselves. Wisdom builds her house. She has her own PR firm. Wisdom announces your coming. Wisdom attracts favor. The king's favor is towards a wise servant, but his wrath is against him that causes shame. So, you know, I'm just building a case that you've got to be able to value wisdom. Value it, because therein, it'll change your life, change your trajectory, and you will see the hand of God really elevating you and bringing you into positions of great prominence, influence, as well as great wealth and affluence. Number 21 is these individuals had prophetic sensitivity. 2 Chronicles 20 and 20, and they rose early in the morning and went forth in the wilderness of Tekoa. And as they went forth, Jehoshaphat stood and said, hear me, O Judah, and ye inhabitants of Jerusalem, believe in the Lord your God, so shall you be established. Believe his prophets, so shall you prosper. Prosper is having the divine enablement to overcome obstacles that prevent you from succeeding, from progressing, and from you attaining in a position of affluence and influence. And why this is important, because prophecy brings you into the realm of God's glory. And the Bible says, Haggai 2 and 9, the glory of the latter house shall be greater than the former, saith the Lord of hosts. And it also brings purpose to existence. It brings divine insight into our future destiny as an individual, but also as a corporate, also as a country. And in this season, God is going to raise up strong prophetic voices that is going to speak accurate words, and we're going to know what to do. And you know what? I have an entire course on prophets and prophecy. And those of you that want to find out more about it, you can visit KU or K
kingdomu.com or .org, I think it is, kingdomu.net or .org, or one of those. And that's Kingdom University or Kingdom School of Ministry, KU. And you can take an entire course on prophets and prophecy. And so when it comes to us really understanding how powerful that prophetic word is, I cannot overemphasize just having that level of prophetic sensitivity, where God will increase you, increase your family, where God will just bring you into new levels of alignment, things that are misaligned. It's going to come as a result of you being in a prophetic flow. And those of you that are part of ministries and you say, well, there is no prophet in my ministry, it's all cool, because the Bible is a book of prophecies. So if you are reading the Word of God, you could take the Word of God, you could prophesy the Word of God over your life, over your children, over your ministry, over your destiny, over your business, over your trajectory. Just take the Word of God, take the promises of God. Why is that important? Because once you work the Word will work for you. The Word of God is quick and powerful, sharper than any two-edged sword, dividing asunder the joint from the marrow and the soul from the spirit. So as long as you are activating the Word of God will work. It never stops working. You remember the centurion said to Jesus, "My servant is sick." And Jesus, he said, but you don't have to come to the house, send the word only. And the word went to work. So we have to understand that prophecy is a part of the DNA of the church. When you look at the church was prophesied by Jesus, and now we are prophetic people. So everything about you responds to prophecy. Number 22 is the whole idea of indispensability, and you make yourself indispensable by adding value, by becoming invaluable. You know, Jacob became invaluable to Laban. Laban wanted to keep him and said, "I'll pay you anything, just don't leave me." The same thing with Pharaoh. Pharaoh discovered that Joseph was invaluable. You can read more about it in Genesis 41, 37 and 46. He said, "There's nobody else in the kingdom like Joseph." And so being invaluable is so important. And then there are some other characteristics that I want to throw out at you, and that is giftings. You paying attention to the area of your gifting, and we're going to do an entire treatment of that. There's also resilience, and there is also innovation. And we're going to do treatment of each one of these. One of the things that I learned from innovation is this, that a lot of people look and they complain about what is not rather than create the reality that they want. Innovation is the art of seeing a better and more efficient tomorrow. Innovation takes you into the prophetic realm. E.H. Lindley, he was the chancellor of Kansas City University, he said, "We're in the midst of a revolution, and we are never going to be the same again. We have been riding in a vehicle of social thinking that is 100 years old, and we have to change. The community and nations are new frontiers where people are finding new ways to live together for the good of all. Our children, we hope, as they face the future, will develop the spirit of the old pioneers who are not afraid of new problems. I have respect for all kinds of engineers, but the greatest today are social engineers." And this was a statement that was made over 100 years ago. And today, where I stand, what I see in my vision, in my dreams, I see a world filled with dreamers and innovators and visionaries who move humanity forward and who influence others to do the same. That's from where I stand, and I see it. I see it in for this generation and generations to come, should the Lord delay his coming. The entire world has been wheeled into a divine maternity ward. Secular industries are birthing out the new ways of living, new ways of working. And even though the body of Christ is lagging behind, I think this is the generation where we will see the weak growing with the tears, an age where Isaiah
Isaiah prophesied about it, and this word is coming to pass. Yes, the secular world is birthing out the new, but I believe that God now has willed the body of Christ, willed the church in a kind of spiritual maternity room. He has induced labor, and we're in the middle of inducing labor, and we are going to see one of the most amazing times of innovation, where we're going to innovate new models. And on a personal level, I'm working with some talented individuals on many different platforms for us to participate in the things that God is doing. One of the things that Winston Churchill said, history shall be kind to me because I intend to do it. So whatever God has challenged you to do, whatever God has called you to do, I decree and declare you're going to do it. You're going to do it in the timetable that God has established. Mother Teresa helped the indigent in the time that she was here. Stephen Jobs developed technology in the time he was here. We see Martin Luther King, just pushing for equality in the time that he was here. William Shakespeare, he wrote poetry and plays in the time that he was here. King Solomon developed a robust kingdom in the time he was here. And we see nothing but innovators, from Uzziah to Noah to Bezalel to Eliab. They were great innovators. They were great thinkers and change agents and agents of change. As it is in the natural, so it is in the spiritual. I'm on number 25. We're going to see a rise of innovation. You are next in line. And even as Noah defied statistics, even as he refused to be distracted, the Bible said those are the times that we are living in, the days that characterize Noah's days. And in that day, he became a trailblazer. He became a history maker because he moved in the realm of faith. As it is in the natural, so it is in the spirit. As it was in Noah's days, so it shall be in our days. Noah had to choose whether to listen to pop culture or to God, and he chose to believe God, to hear God, and ultimately God showed him the unlimited possibilities that lie ahead of him. And so in this season, I am challenging you, to see yourself as the solution to world problems, to rise up and take your place amongst the great, using these tools, using these suggestions, these principles that we have given, because you, my brother and sister, are next. God bless you.

0: Let me put the nail in this coffin real tight. God hates a coward. God hates a coward. 21 and 8 says, but the cowardly and the unbelievers, murderers, the sexually immoral, sorcerers, idolaters, and all liars shall have their part in the lake of fire, which is the second death. God wrote that, I didn't. Who leads the list of that ragtag mob? The cowardly. Look at your spiritual forefathers in the faith. Moses, with a shepherd's staff, invades the royal court of Pharaoh. Pharaoh, who's considered God on earth, who has the most mighty army that any nation ever assembled together. And he looked him in the face and said, let my people go! He was not afraid. Look at David, the shepherd boy, bringing a sling. And David and Goliath is coming against him. And David looks at him and said, you come to me with a sword and spear, but I'm coming to you in the name of the Lord. Duck, Leroy, here comes an exciting head rake. You're not going to get over. Jesus, he's in the Garden of Gethsemane. He's praying. 500 Roman soldiers come from the Antonian fortress to arrest one Jewish rabbi praying in the garden. Think about that. 500 battle-ready Roman soldiers to arrest one Jewish rabbi praying with 12 sleeping disciples. They said, we seek Jesus of Nazareth. He said, I am he. And they fell on the ground like dead men. Jesus was no coward. I want to tell you something. Jesus lost his life at Calvary, but he didn't lose the fight. God will give you only what you're willing to fight for. Satan attacks you because you're God's child and he hates God's property. Satan attacks you because you're the light of the world and he's the prince of darkness. Satan attacks you because you're the truth and he's the father of lies. Satan attacks you because you're a soldier of the cross. You're anointed. You have the word of God. You have covered by the blood of Jesus Christ. You can take the sword of the truth of God and attack the gates of hell. You're a threat to him. Whenever you roll over in bed, every devil in Bear County gets a migraine headache. That's why he hates you. And to those of you who name the name of Christ, stop allowing Satan and his demonic goons to destroy your marriage. Put on the whole armor of God and fight back. Quit allowing him to attack your health. The Bible says, by his stripes we are healed. Quit allowing him to attack your finances. The Bible says God will rebuke the devourer for your sake. He will make him give it back to you sevenfold. Stop allowing the devil to rob you of your peace because Jesus Christ is the Prince of Peace. Stop allowing Satan to rob you of your joy. In his presence is the fullness of joy. Do you want it? Then fight for it. Do you want it? Then fight for it. Put on the whole armor of God and stand beside me and take the word of the holiness of the Father. Fight the good fight of faith. Resist the devil and he will flee from you. We who carry this book have so taken from Jesus Christ his nature, we have forgotten who he is. He is the Son of God who looked at his crowd one day and said, you are of your father the devil. That's not very commonly preached in the Church of America today. The fact is that God will give you what you're willing to fight for. In this war, you will demonstrate courage or cowardice. Some of you are courageous soldiers of the cross. And some of you are cowardly to the core. You don't deserve the name of following Jesus Christ.
1: Now here's what else you must do in the summer. Like a father, you must look out for your enemies. And believe me, we're going to have some. But remember, like a father who would guard carefully his family, I'm asking you to stand guard. I'm asking you to stand at the door. I'm asking you, whatever threatens you, threaten it back. Whatever pushes against you, push it back. Whatever wants to overwhelm you, like a father, stand up, take control, and do battle with your enemies, wherever you find them.
0: Be strong in the Lord. Say that with me. Be strong in the Lord. Be strong in the Lord. When you eat this meat for men and milk for children, you'll be strong in the Lord. When you watch 40 hours of television, you couldn't give your witness in the first church of any church in America. This is God's fight. It's not yours. It's God's victory. It's not yours. It's God's glory. It's not yours. It's God's kingdom. It's not yours. It's God's strength. It's not yours. Put on the whole armor of God and fight to win, because the victory is ours through Christ the Lord. Give him praise in the house of God. What's the point I'm making here? The point is, you can never exhaust God's resources. You can never exhaust God's resources, because he can do exceedingly abundantly above all that you can ask or think. You can see his mighty power, but when he gets through, he's not exhausted. He has much more strength ready to give you from day unto day. He can defeat any giant that's before you. He can produce streams in the desert. He can produce manna that will fall from the sky. He can send cloven tongues of fire in the upper room. He can walk on the water in the Sea of Galilee and salvage you. The thing that you think is about to destroy you, he can use it for a sidewalk to save you. When you grow weary, he can make you to run like Elijah 40 miles before the chariot. When you grow faint, he can give you strength. He can send you power that you can't begin to touch. You cannot exhaust God's power. Give him praise in the house of God. He can walk into the tomb of Lazarus and say, Lazarus, come forth. Why does he call Lazarus by name? Because if he didn't call him by name, he has so much strength, every dead man on planet Earth would have gotten up. That's why. Our God is an awesome God. He's full of grace and truth. He's of the all.

0: give him praise in the house of God.
1: Now here's what else you must do in the summer. Like a father, you must look out for your enemies. Now here's one more. We must also deal with the enemies within ourselves. Yes, we've got enemies on the outside, but some of the enemies are not way off in some distant country. Some of the enemies are a lot closer than that. They are within. And I want to give you a list of some of the things to watch out for when you get back home, called enemies within yourself. Here's the first one: indifference. Whatever you do, practice not being casual. You've got to shake off sometimes the lethargy that would say, oh, well, maybe it's not going to work for me, or I'll just go along and see what happens. I'm asking you, whatever you do, the intensity that you've gathered up here during this extravaganza, I want you to take this same intensity home with you. Don't be casual. Casualness creates casualties. Go home with a renewed intensity. Don't let indifference take over. Here's the next one: indecision. Someone's mentioned it a couple of times on this stage. They've had to deal with it. You've got to deal with it. Indecision is called the thief of opportunity. Make decisions even if it's a wrong decision. Do the very best you can, make a decision and go with it. If it doesn't work out because it was a wrong decision, I'm telling you, that gives you experience now to make a better decision. Here's the next one: doubt. We've all got to deal with the enemy of doubt. Cynicism has a unique way of crowding in on all of us. Being cynical about the government, being cynical about banks and money, being cynical about society, being cynical about the past, cynical about the future. I'm asking you, don't let that disease grab you by the throat and ruin your chances to do well. Yes, it's easy to doubt that it can happen. It's easy to doubt. We've all got fears that want to crowd in. And I say to you that if it can happen to us, it can happen to anybody in this room. Don't doubt your own ability. Don't doubt your own strength. Next is worry. But here's the clue: don't let it conquer you. Take all of the worries you've got and try to drive them into the smallest corner you can possibly find. If you don't, worry will be like a mad dog loose in the house. It'll have you in the corner. So whatever your enemies are here, drive them into a small corner. Here's the next one: overcaution. Hey, in the spring, if you're too cautious, you never will plant the seed. If you're too cautious, you won't take the chance. If you're too cautious, you won't step out front. If you're so cautious, you probably never would have done your first meeting. Make this note: you got to take a chance. Drive your tendency to be too cautious. Drive it into a small corner. Yes, you can't be gullible. No, you can't go for everything. Yes, you've got to be careful. Yes, but don't be so cautious that it paralyzes you. Don't be so cautious that it restricts your chance to do better. See if you can't conquer that. Here's the next one: pessimism. Yes, there's the dark side. Yes, there's the problem side. Yes, there's the difficult side. But I'm telling you, it's not the only side. Yes, the glass is half empty, but it's also half full. Yes, there's the dark side, but there's the light side. Yes, the night comes, but so does the day. I'm telling you, don't be afraid of both sides, opportunity and difficulty, chance and danger. Learn how to handle it all.
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9: Hello, this is Franklin Graham. I just want to say thank you. Just let you know how much we appreciate your prayers and standing with us with your financial support. God has allowed us to meet so many needs this year, helping people around the world and doing it in Jesus' name. Let me take a moment just talk about Ukraine. We had no clue what we were going to get into in Ukraine, but we had been handing out shoeboxes in that country for over 30 years. We had almost 3,000 churches that we have distributed shoeboxes through. And so we just started working with the churches and sending them money so that they would have funds to help feed people that were running from the battle, that needed transportation, that needed shelter. And so we just said, who would know the needs of a community better than the church? So we just started helping the church. And then we started going in with medicine, put it in a hospital. We started taking food. So far, it's 100 million pounds of food, and we've been able to hand it out in Jesus' name. And then here come storms, hurricanes and tornadoes that tear communities apart, flooding in Florida, one of the worst hurricanes they've had there in years. And Samaritan's Purse volunteers and individuals are there working and doing it in Jesus' name, helping people, seeing people come to faith in Christ. Everywhere, whether it's Ukraine, whether it's tornadoes or hurricanes, seeing people come to Christ. And then we're still cleaning up after storms from last year, like in Mayfield, Kentucky, where we're in the process of helping people rebuild homes. We're doing that right now. And that will go on probably for another year or more. So wherever we go in this new year, we're going to go in Jesus' name. I want people to know that God loves them, that He cares for them, that Christ came to this earth to take our sins, that He died and shed His blood on the cross. He was buried for our sins, and on the third day, God raised His Son to life. And this is the message that the world needs to hear. I don't have any hope in these politicians. I don't have any hope in Washington. They're not going to solve the problems. Only Jesus can solve the problems. And when there's a storm or a war or a famine or whatever, we're going to be there and do it in His name. So thank you for your prayers. Thank you for your support. And as we go into this new year, I have no clue what God's going to get us involved in. But wherever it is, we're going to make sure they know that God loves them and cares for them. God bless you, and thank you for your prayers. Thank you for your support.
10: We don't have to come to God like somebody else. We come to Him like we are. And a lot of times that means that I start my prayer time with, God, just show me my heart. Show me where I am. God, show me truth about myself, so I know how to follow You. Sing this prayer with us.

ask God to search your heart. Lord, open us up. Speak to us. Draw us closer to you, Father. Let's sing this prayer to him. You are more than enough. Can you sing this?

God, we love you. And we thank you for your amazing, amazing, amazing patience with us. I can't imagine what it's like to watch us down here chasing our tails, scratching all our itches, thinking that we found answers. We're digging holes in the ground, calling them wells, and just starving little people. God, if we would ever open up our heart to you, trust you, you do something only you can do. Can we sing that chorus one more time?

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1: God has a word for you, and so if you have a moment, you can turn with me to Jeremiah 29:11. And for those of y'all that are just watching today, I know you left your Bible at home, and we'll have it next week, but we have the technology for the saints who like to just read. We're going to start at 29 verse 1. We're going to start at 29 verse 1. These are the words of the letter that Jeremiah the prophet sent from Jerusalem to the surviving elders of the exiles and to the priests, the prophets, and all the people whom Nebuchadnezzar had taken into exile from Jerusalem to Babylon. Verse 4. We're going to skip to verse 4. Thus says the Lord of hosts, the God of Israel, to all the exiles whom I have sent. Y'all say, I have sent.
2: I have sent.
1: Into exile from Jerusalem to Babylon. Build houses and live in them. Plant gardens and eat their produce. Take wives and have sons and daughters. Take wives for your sons and give your daughters in marriage, that they may bear sons and daughters. Multiply there and do not decrease. But seek the welfare of the city where I have sent you into exile, and pray to the Lord on its behalf, for in its welfare you will find your welfare. For thus says the Lord of hosts, the God of Israel, do not let your prophets and your diviners who are among you deceive you, and do not listen to the dreams that they dream. For it is a lie that they are prophesying to you in my name. I did not send them, declares the Lord. For thus says the Lord, when 70 years are completed for Babylon, I will visit you, and I will fulfill to you my promise and bring you back to this place. For I know the plans I have for you, declares the Lord, plans for welfare and not for evil, to give you a future and a hope. But that's not all. Then you will call upon me and come and pray to me, and I will hear you. You will seek me and find me when you seek me with all your heart. I will be found by you, declares the Lord, and I will restore your fortunes and gather you from all the nations and all the places where I have driven you, declares the Lord, and I will bring you back to the place from which I sent you into exile. Listen, here's the thing. 2023, if you just on this earth, you're in some form of exile. Because we are not living the ideal life. We haven't been living that since the garden. But there is an encouragement in Jeremiah 29. And before you jump to verse 11, if you understand the message that God has for those people, this is going to be the thing that can be hope for you in hard times. Hope in hard times is really the goal of today's message. The words of this letter are from the prophet Jeremiah, y'all, and he was called the weeping prophet. And I think it's fascinating that Jeremiah had this identity attached to him. He's also the writer of Lamentations, you know, the idea of lamenting. I mean, Jeremiah was an expert. But it's because the things that God had given him to say to the people were not positive. They were judgment. He was a weeping prophet because he understood the weight of what was coming. I'm wondering today how many weeping prophets we have. All our prophets are excited. They just got good news all the time. Scripture is like the weight of prophecy is heavy. Because God is not putting Range Rovers in your garage. That prophecy is like, let me tell you the judgment and the promise. Let me tell you what you've done and what I'm going to do. It's not going to always feel good. It's ultimately good news. But there's a weight to the call of prophecy. And it says he gives this letter to the surviving elders of the exiles. The elders, the priests, the prophets, and all the people whom Nebuchadnezzar had taken into exile. Now, everybody wasn't in exile yet. God hadn't cleared out Jerusalem, but it was coming. And they were going to be sent to exile because they had been idolatrous. And I shared a message a few months ago about the Ten Commandments. Y'all, it don't get old. When God says, have no idols before me, he's not playing. He's not like saying, have a few and I'll give you a pass. No idols. And the thing about this punishment is that God is saying, I'm sending you into exile because you've been idolatrous. Now, what I find interesting, when you look at the word exile, you think about just being sent away. But the word actually means uncover. Y'all say uncover. So you think about this cake being sliced, right? That's an uncovering, right? That's a revelation of what the substance of the thing really is. Exile more than 30 times is translated as the word uncover. The other times it's translated as the word discover. So this is not just being banished. God is saying, when I take you from the comfortable place, it's going to uncover who you are. When I put you into the foreign place, the place that feels like oppression, the place you don't want to be, that's when we're going to discover who you are and what you think about me. So everybody is in some kind of exile. You might be in exile because of your own consequences. These were the consequences of the children of Israel. That's why you can't just jump and tell everybody, I know the plans I have for you. Because that was an encouragement to people who were under the discipline of God's hand. This was not, God is going to bless your new business. I know the plans God has for you. God is going to bring your husband. I know the plans God has for you. You graduated high school, college, or whatever. I know a hope and a future. He does have plans. But that's not what this is talking about. He's saying when you were in the foreign place being uncovered, when your character is being discovered for what it really is, this is the message that you need. And here's what's fascinating. Even though the people as a group, this message, by the way, was to a group. Y'all say group. This is important. The people as a group were idolatrous in their behavior, and so they were being punished for it. But here's what you know, just by sheer statistics and numbers. Not every single person in the entire nation of Israel had committed idolatry. You know there was probably one or two who stayed prayed up, stayed bowed before the Lord. There were probably a few good families in there. But the nation was being punished because of the nation's behavior. Sometimes your exile is by association. See, sometimes the group that you're a part of is the reason that you're being uncovered. You might be in a family where the father made bad decisions, and those set of decisions affected the whole family. And who you are today and how your family had to adjust were because of the decisions of one person. It's not that you did it, but your exile was a result of the association of the group. It may be the city that you're from. I mean, if I go somewhere out of town, people be hating. But when I say the Cowboys are them boys, you know, they mad because we not winning, but we still selling. They mad. It's like exile, but I don't care. I wear my shirt. I don't care. I don't care when we last won. We went to the playoffs. Don't worry about it. You may find yourself in association. It could be a country. I mean, after 9/11, the Americans didn't care about where you were actually from, what your actual nationality. If you looked a certain way and we thought you were from a certain part of the world, you were judged. And we treated you a certain way just by association because of the actions of a few. We are a part of the broadest group, which is humanity. And we are reaping the results of Adam and Eve. And so it doesn't matter if you can't recall the last time you were idolatrous. God says, because you're a part of humanity, it's in your DNA. At the right opportunity, with the right moment, you're going to fail because Adam and Eve made a choice that they passed on to everybody. So when you talk about exile, you can save your breath asking God, why me? He's saying, I can give you 52 reasons why you. It doesn't matter what you did today or this week. You are a part of a broader group. Your family, your city, your nation, humanity. And you are in constant disappointment without the blood of Jesus. So you have to understand the weight of what he's saying. That this exile didn't apply to every single individual. It was meant for the whole nation. The message wasn't for everybody, though. The promises and the instructions, these are for the children of Israel, just as they are for the believers in Christ Jesus. Now, this is important because, listen, you can't skip the hard judgment and then the promise be for everybody. If the judgment is for a certain group, then the promise is for a certain group. But we want the promise for everybody. We like, you can miss me with 1 through 10, hit me with 11. I want the plans. I want the hope in the future. And God is saying, wait a minute. This was my encouragement to my people. And this is the same that's true for us. Those of us who are found in Christ Jesus, not found in church, found in Christ Jesus. These are the promises that we can lay claim to. So here's a few things that you need to understand. Number one, exile is not accidental. God knows exactly what he's doing. In verse 4, he says, to all the exiles whom I have sent into exile. We spend a lot of time, y'all, praying away things that God has purposed. And he's like, you're trying to get out of the thing. I'm trying to show you what I want you to get out of the thing. You're trying to get out of it. And he's trying to show you what he wants you to get out of it. The sovereignty of God is for our discipline and our testing. This is the same God who sent his own son into the wilderness in Matthew chapter 4. I mean, as soon as he was baptized, the dove ascended, the father was well pleased. It seemed like it was going to be all good. And God said, go get tested. I want you to go and face the enemy. And I want you to figure out this trial, because what's coming, you're going to need this. So exile is not accidental. Here's the second point. Exile is not simply a waiting place. It's a working place. Look at all the things that God asked them to do while they're in exile, while they're being uncovered, while they are uncomfortable, being discovered, being sliced with the knife of life. He says, build houses and live in them. Now, y'all need to understand what God is asking. This is not just some small work to do. He's saying, I want you to build houses. Don't just buy and sell. He's not saying go flip houses. I know that's the thing right now. He's saying, I want you to take up residence and live there. Because death isn't expected just because you're in exile. I want you to have life in the place where you're the most uncomfortable. The place where you're being uncovered, cut open, discovered. The place you're trying to escape. I want you to have life there. Build houses and live. Put down roots, establish yourself. Don't just live out of your suitcase. I'm one of those people, y'all, when we travel, we just traveled. And when I get to a hotel, I don't care if it's if I'm by myself and it's one night, I might live out of my carry-on. But I'm one of those places, I need stuff to have its place. Anybody like that? Like, when you get there, you know you're going to be there two nights. You like dresser drawers, toiletry set up. Like, I need my stuff set up because I need a whole system. I don't want to be rummaging. You know, my beloved is a rummager. I'm packing up my stuff. I'm like, boom, boom, boom. Travel compartments, travel bags, stack, pens, chargers. I say, are you packing? Yeah. He's like, yeah, I just packed. All right. So we all different, but I like my stuff set up. It don't matter how long I'm gonna be there. But God is saying, I want you to build houses, establish roots, because the things I'm going to require of you require roots. Plant gardens. Y'all, this takes time to sow and reap. He's saying plant gardens and then eat the produce. We're talking about seasons. He didn't say go to the grocery store. He said plant the garden, eat the produce. Then he says take wives, have children, let them get married and let them have children. Now, here's what's interesting about what God is asking us to do. Number one, that exile isn't just a waiting place, it's a working place. So there's action to be taken in exile. This is not just I'm waiting on God to deliver. He said, no, I have things for you to do there. So when you're in the exile place, it's not just passive waiting. Now, some of you may be in a place where it feels like a career exile. You're like, how did I end up here? This wasn't the dream. This wasn't the plan. I didn't want to be in a 9-to-5. I didn't want to be doing this. I didn't want to be working for this organization. And God is saying, build there. Grow there. Don't worry about the next promotion where I'm going to play. Be there with all that you have and do it well. Plant, eat. Maybe you're in a season of divorce and you're not even the one that filed for divorce. You're like, how did I end up here? Somebody else's actions put me in exile. And you're just waiting on something to happen and your life to be changed. And God is saying, grow there. You can build here. I don't need ideal circumstances for your growth. I am the God who brings streams in the desert. I bring growth out of the rocky places. I'm the God that brings water out of the rock. So I don't need everything to be set up and nice for you to grow, for you to thrive, for you to flourish. And here's why it's important. Because the things that God is asking them to do, y'all, are not just actions. They are indicators. They tell you about how long you're going to be there. He said, go and set up your life. Get married. Have children. Let your children marry. It is clear that he is telling them, you will be here for generations. You're going to be here for a minute. You're going to have grandchildren. They're going to be eaten out of the thing you planted. So he's saying, I need you to not just take action, but understand that I'm going to move when I'm ready to move. So you can be wasting your life waiting on God to do something tomorrow that he has no plans to do for a while. But that's because we think that tomorrow when we're set free is when life begins. God says life starts now, wherever you are, even in exile. I'm calling you to build. It could be financial exile. Let me tell you something. I know someone who's been unemployed for 3 years. 3 years. That's exile. Because this person had to leave the state that they were originally from under a lot of strain, under unhealthy relationships, trying to get out of an unhealthy and horrible situation. Came here with nothing, single parent, trying to figure it out. I mean, and then they were thriving where they were. That's what will happen. You know, you'll be like, God, I'm good. How did I end up here? Sometimes that leap of faith or saying yes to God sends you in a place and you feel like I'm not better off than when I was. And God is saying, you need to redefine better. You need to redefine better because you might have been successful over there, but you weren't with me. Over here in exile, with me in exile is better than without me and having everything you think you want. Because here, I can allow you to build and grow. And I know this person has been here for 3 years without a job. And every time somebody blesses them with a financial gift, they're blown away by the provision of God. And you know what else they do? They tithe. Still tithing, still building, still serving, still working, still studying for their business, to grow their business, still being a good parent. Now, God is saying we don't have time for self-pity. We don't have time for it. There's work to do in exile, not just actions, but they're indicators. Number three, it is going to be tempting, y'all. Y'all say tempting. To exit your exile. But don't believe the lies. Woo, it is so tempting. Goodness, you see that exit door, you're like, is that you, God? Is that you, God? Because when you're struggling and you're lonely and you're like, this singleness feels like exile, even though it's not, that's just something in our minds. And then somebody comes along that's halfway, almost can spell God, they at least got the G right. You're like, Lord, it must be you, God. I felt a sign. You know what, God? I said, send me somebody that knows your name. And he had a G on his sweatshirt, Lord. It must be you, Lord. That's what happens. Or God is saying, I want you to wait and trust me while I build your dream. And while I'm building your dream, you might not have no income, but I'm building. And then all of a sudden, the easy way out comes, the paycheck. You're like, this guy benefits, Lord. And there's nothing wrong with that. But if God is telling you to stay and build here, you'll be tempted to exit. But here's the thing. We listen to people, y'all, who say things that make us feel good. But it's not the word of the Lord. In verse 8 of chapter 29, it says, for thus says the Lord of hosts, the God of Israel, don't let your prophets and your diviners who are among you deceive you. Don't listen to the dreams that they dream. For it's a lie. They are prophesying to you in my name. I did not send them, declares the Lord. Now, what he's talking about is Hananiah. Hananiah was a false prophet that came to them in chapter 28. And so God is like, let me just deal with that foolishness you just heard. Because what Hananiah said, y'all, in chapter 28, verse 2, he says, thus says the Lord of hosts. Ooh, he got the right talk, don't he? It sounds official. Thus says the Lord of hosts. He says the same words Jeremiah says. The real prophet sounds like the false prophet. He says, I have broken the yoke of the king of Babylon. He's speaking on behalf of God. Yokes are broken. Your chains are broken. Verse 3, he says, within 2 years, I will bring back to this place all the vessels of the Lord's house, which Nebuchadnezzar, king of Babylon, took away from this place and carried to Babylon. I will also bring back to this place Jeconiah, the son of Jehoiakim, king of Judah, and all the exiles of Judah who went to Babylon, declares the Lord, for I will break the yoke of Babylon. Now, Hananiah, with all the confidence and all the right talk, was speaking on behalf of the Lord, and it was a lie. It was a lie, y'all. And it sounded good. 2 years sounds better than 70. So I'm like, I'm with Hananiah. That must be the Lord. Listen. So Jeremiah was confused. And Jeremiah is such an encourager. You know, he's probably a real loyal, faithful. Because this is what Jeremiah said, y'all, in verse 5. Then the prophet Jeremiah spoke to Hananiah in the presence of the priest and said to him, amen. May the Lord do so. May the Lord make the words that you have prophesied come true. Now, Jeremiah know good and well the Lord already told him 70 years. But, you know, he's like trying to support the people. And bring back to this place from Babylon the vessels of the house of the Lord and all the exiles. But then Jeremiah turns on him. He says, that sounds good, Hananiah. Okay, we come back in 2 years. All right, then. See, it don't seem like enough time to do what God said, but okay. Then he says in verse 7, chapter 28, yet hear now this word that I speak in your hearing, in the hearing of all the people. The prophets who preceded you and me from ancient times, well, they prophesied war and famine, pestilence against many countries and great kingdoms. Now, as for the prophet who prophesies peace, Hananiah, when the word of that prophet comes to pass, then we will know that the Lord has truly sent this prophet. So he said, okay. Your message somehow is different from every message before us, but we're going to let you make it. But God said, no, I'm not going to wait 2 years. Let me tell you how it really is. This is something I just want to read to y'all real quick. 28, 15, and 16. And Jeremiah the prophet said to Hananiah, listen, Hananiah, the Lord has not sent you, and you have made this people believe a lie. Therefore, says the Lord, behold, I will remove you from the face of the earth. This year you shall die because you have uttered rebellion against the Lord. And in the same year, in the seventh month, the prophet Hananiah died. Y'all, it's going to be so tempting to exit your exile, but don't believe the lie. If it feels so good in your soul, then it feels better than the word of God, then you need to question it. Because God is not about the quick escape. He is about establishing yourself wherever he has you. He says, I am bigger than the exit. What I have for you is greater than deliverance. I'm greater than the solution. So people coming are going to try to feed your instinct to want to flee. Then nobody's going to come and tell you, stay in the hard place. They're going to say, if this don't feel good, it must not be God. And God is telling you, I know it don't feel good, and I'm telling you it's me. It is me, and I have a plan for you. And so be careful when everybody has a word that says your situation is going to end before God has said it's going to end. And by the way, when you get out of it too early, you've missed the point of being in the first place. And you're going to find yourself just like the children of Israel circling right back around to it. So God says, you can skip school if you want to and put my name on it, but eventually you will come back to class. You're going to be in here as long as I want you to be in here. So be careful about the popularity of the prophet who always is promising the breakthrough. God says, I am the breakthrough. And if they are not of me, I will deal with them. Now, because of the grace of Jesus, we're not dropping dead like we should. But God will deal with them. And you have to be careful, because when you make those promises and they don't come to pass, they make God look like he's a liar. But he's not the liar. It's the prophet who was enticing us to exit the exile, who was saying, this can't be of God. It's not good for you. God wants you to be happy. Let me tell you something. Happiness is not the same as hope. And many people have ended their lives and been in dark places while they looked happy on the outside. God says you can have hope, but you've got to cling to my word. Don't be tempted to exit the exile, y'all. Number four, here are our last 2 points. Hope is possible in hard places because God knows the plan. This seems so simple, y'all. Verse 10, he says, for thus says the Lord. Now, after he's talked about this exile and what I want you to do while you're here, you're working, taking action, putting a roots, building, growing. He says, do not decrease, by the way, in those set of actions that he gives to build and to plant and to take wives and to grow. He says, do not decrease. I don't want this exile to conquer you. I want you to conquer it. While you're here, I want you to grow and thrive and multiply. Be fruitful. Do the thing I've always asked you to do. It don't matter where you're doing it. The thing I've always asked you to do still stands. And when you continue to increase, not only will you show the world that your God is greater than your circumstance, you will make the place you're in better than it was when you came. He says, I want you to pray, be concerned about the welfare of your city, be concerned about the environment of your exile. The job you're trying to leave might be the place God wants you to bring change. The family that you're trying to cut off, trying to act like you don't have no family. Some of y'all are like, I'm not going home for the holidays. I don't know what they're doing. God is like, listen, you might be the only one that's saved. You might be the only one that loves me. I want you to go back there and build and plant and eat and grow. Do not decrease, because I want my people to infiltrate the place of exile. That's how God takes over the world, church. He doesn't take it over by sending light into lit places. He sends light into dark places. And so do you know that even if you're on punishment, because some of us on punishment, you know when it's our fault, we can't even say nothing, God, but I'm sorry. And thank you for it, that the punishment wasn't worse. Because it's our fault. We are the reason we are in the place we are. And God says, even on punishment, I have a purpose for you. I'm not going to send you to time out. I'm still putting you in the game. I want you to come in here on punishment, knowing that I still love you, still have purpose for you. And I want you to build and grow and increase so much so that you change the place that I've sent you. I want you to change where you are. I don't want it to change you. Y'all, there are places, hard things that God will allow in our lives that are not meant to send us into deep, dark depression. They're meant to bring out a new kind of deliverance for the people who are around. Don't let the thing that God just used to humble you break you. He's saying, I'm not trying to kill you. I could have done that on my own. Check Hananiah. I know how to kill folks. I know how to take lives when you're against me. But do you see the difference? A false prophet who had a heart of evil against the Lord versus people like us who are just broken, making mistakes. And God says, I might take you away for a minute, but it's still going to be for your good. So even in the hard place, y'all, we can have hope because God knows the plan. In verse 10, he says, thus says the Lord, when 70 years are complete, and that's not the two that Hananiah was talking about, 70 years are completed for Babylon, I will visit you, fulfill my promise to you and bring you back to this place. For I know the plans I have for you, declares the Lord. Plans for welfare, and not for evil, to give you a future and a hope. Now, when you read all of this before you get to verse 10 and 11, now you realize this is a conclusion. It's not an out of context, let me just tell somebody this when they're having a hard day. God is saying, listen, I know it's about to be hard. I know the next 70 years are not going to be easy, but you can do it with my power and in my name. And let me tell you why you can do it. Because I know what I'm doing. There's hope in hard places because God has a plan. The plan might not be, actually, probably will never be your plan, but it is a plan. And God is saying to you, the encouragement of the hope is because of who I am. I know what I'm doing. This is the conclusion that God brings the people to. He says, for I know, not the Hananiahs, not the false prophets, I know the plan I have for you. And the scripture tells us that his thoughts. Some of your versions say, I know the thoughts I have towards you. That God is thinking about you. He's inclined towards you. He hasn't forgotten about you in exile. Everything's intentional. Everything has a plan. He says, my plans are not your plans. My thoughts are not your thoughts. My ways are not your ways. And remember, you didn't ask questions when I favored you and you did not deserve it. When you got what you have and you cannot explain why you have it, you were cool then. You didn't need all the explanation and the detail. So when the hard things come, I need you to trust me the same way. When you all of a sudden got pregnant and it didn't make no sense, nobody had any questions. When you got that job you weren't qualified for, nobody had any questions. When you moved to this city and found work when everybody else was unemployed, nobody had questions. When your family that you've been estranged from, suddenly you were able to find forgiveness and reconciliation, you're like, I don't know how this happened. Nobody had any questions. When the healing all of a sudden happened because you went to the doctor on the third visit and the thing had shrunk, it didn't make sense. The doctor couldn't explain why they couldn't see what they saw last time. Nobody had any questions. You said, but God. So he says, when you're in the hard place, I still want you to say, but God. I still want you to say, but God. There's hope in this thing because of who I am. The plans God has for you. This is what Abraham had to know when he was walking Isaac up that hill. I know the plans. What David had to know when he was facing the consequences of his own adultery and his own planned murder of another person. God said, I know the plans that I have for you. What Mary had to feel when she was now pregnant, immaculately so. No one could explain this, a virgin carrying Messiah that we've been hearing about for years. What is the weight of that? I know the plans I have for you. For Peter, when he found himself denying Jesus and then later having to face Jesus, God says, I'm going to build my church. I know the plans I have for you. Paul, actively seeking to destroy the church of God. And God says, hold on, that's enough. I know the plans I have for you. Even Jesus himself, in all of his deity and his godness, knew that the cross was necessary. But in all of his humanity, wanted another way. When he said, not my will, but your will, he's saying, I know you know the plan, Father. I know you know the plan. So God is saying, wherever you are, I know the plan I have for you. And it's not a plan for your destruction. I am not setting you up to fail. I'm not setting you up to be miserable. God is saying, I want you to thrive where you are because I know what's coming next. Now, my timing of next and your timing of next might not be the same. But there's a plan coming, and it's a good plan. He said, it is plans for your welfare. Plans for that are not for evil, but for your prosperity, to give you a future and a hope. So God says, I want to be the source of your hope. Hope is possible, y'all, in hard places because God knows the plan. And lastly, hope is possible in hard places because God keeps his promises. He's a promise keeper, y'all. And sometimes you have to recall past promises to remind yourself that God really does have a plan. We all have a situation today that we would not have chosen the path that got us here, but we're glad we're here. And you look back and say, God, I wouldn't have picked that way, but I am so glad I ended up here. I'm so glad I ended up here. I look at the place I left, and I thought that was going to be the place of my thriving. And you brought me to the place I didn't even want to be. Some of y'all haven't even, you living in apartments, trying to put down the least amount of roofs, trying to get out of here as soon as you can. And God is saying, I want you to find a way to take residence here. Be here, live, grow. I have a plan for you here. And it's a good plan. But here's the challenge. The hope that we have, church, is God himself. Y'all, the hope is God. Because the Bible says that he's the God of hope. That he is not the God who just gives hope. He himself is the hope. Now, this sounds real spiritual, but here's the thing. I don't really think that most people struggle with hopelessness. When I think about the darkness and the despair that's taken over our culture, I don't think it's hopelessness. I don't think it's a lack of hope. I don't think it's missing hope. I think it's misplaced hope. Because we hope in something. We all hope in something. We want some kind of success, some kind of security, some kind of significance. All of those things we spend our energy trying to achieve. We going into debt to be significant, to have success, to have a title. We losing friendships. We're not able to serve and thrive in our purpose because we're trying to be successful. What does that mean? What does it mean to be significant? What does it mean to be secure? Let me store up, save up, save up, save up, save up, because I don't know what's going on with these markets. Let me make sure I got all my bases covered. Whatever you got covered, God can uncover. That's exile. That's what it means to be uncovered. But what happens is it's not a missing hope. It's a misplaced hope, or it's a misunderstood hope. And so what I say is, really, God, I'm hoping in this career, and I would like you to come assist me with my hope. And God is saying, I don't assist with hope. I am the hope. And so I don't come alongside your dream to help your dream come to fruition. I give you the dream, and then I will make that dream come to pass. The dream I give you and the goal you set, mine is going to always be greater. But we get in trouble because we have a hope and we want God to come alongside and assist. And when he does not, we say, God has failed. Where is God? God is far from me. God, this is what I've been asking for and praying for month after month, year after year. And he's like, why? Why? If you hope in me, then I will tell you what you need to be asking for. Because by the time I tell you, it's already in motion. You don't have to wonder what's coming. But God is not meant to assist you with your hope. God is meant to be your hope. God is saying, I want you to anchor yourself in me. If your soul's deepest satisfaction is not in God. And y'all, I know this is not the popular message of the day. Listen, the worst advice I've ever heard is believe in yourself. Unpopular alert. The worst advice I've ever heard is believe in yourself. I don't know about you. Maybe y'all are amazing humans. I don't want to believe in myself. I'm not even my same self to the people that I love, let alone if I don't like you. The people that I love the most, I'm not the same Jada every day. We're 21 years in. My husband's trying to still figure out who he get every day. It depends on the mood. A cloud passed over. I'm irritated. I don't know what happened. Couldn't find a parking spot. Mad for 2 days. Anything can happen. Anything can happen. I don't understand. It was a good hair day. I'm in a happy mood. Y'all can do what y'all want today. It's like, I don't want to believe in myself. Anchoring your hope in yourself is the worst possible thing you could do in this life. God says, why would you anchor in something that you know is unstable? It doesn't make sense. No ship pulls up to the shore and says, drop the anchor in the grass. They say, tie it to the dock. They want to tie it to the thing that has piers and beams that have been dug deep below the surface so there's foundation and stability. So when all that drifting comes and those storms start to move, the boat may drift, but it won't break away. So I need to know that there is hope for me in hard places. Because God has a plan and because God keeps his promises. But church, if you find yourself hoping in something so desperately, I can guarantee you that if God gives it to you, it's not going to meet your expectations. It's going to fail. And the despair and depression of the soul cannot handle that kind of constant disappointment. God says, if you would anchor to me, not just next to me so I can bless you, but really be anchored to me. This is why you find people when life happens, they seem unfazed by it. It's not that we're not deeply disappointed. It's not that we're not hurt, but we're not broken. I'm not contemplating death. I still see value in life. You cannot tell a person who's in a dark place. I've known a person who's taken their life. It's serious. You cannot tell a person who is contemplating suicide. People love you. People need you here. Stay with us. There's people that need you. There's things for you. Look at your life. Your life is happy. That does not keep a person from taking their life. As a matter of fact, it might make them feel heavier. The only thing that saves life from the inside out is God Himself. The only thing. Because if there's no person whispering in your ear, if you don't pick up the phone or call a hotline, no one's telling you that you need to stay here, that this is a better place, it is the soul's connection with God. When God says, I want you here. When God whispers in that dark place, and you're like, God, I'm done. It's all I can take. He says, I want you here. In the stillness, when no one calls back, when no one texts back, when you don't find the right quote and you're scrolling that day, God says, I have a plan. I have a plan. And it's a good plan. It's so good. And I cannot guarantee that it's going to be on your timeline. Thank you, Ms. Harris. But it's going to be good for you. And if you listen to me and hope in me, not only will you change your life, even before I change your situation, you'll change the life of generations to come. Generations to come. I need y'all to understand that when God says 70 years, think about that. There were people who would not see the end of exile. There were adults who were going to die in exile. And he didn't say, I only want you to build and eat and plant and grow if you're under 20, if you're going to see the end. I only want you to thrive if you are going to see the deliverance. I want everybody to build and to grow and to thrive. Because you know what? When I say yes to God now, in the place of exile, I'm setting my child up to be able to say yes. In their place of exile, you can break the curse of depression and suicide for your children and grandchildren by how you respond today. I feel like Jeremiah. I'm the weeping prophet today. I'm going to tell you why it makes me cry, though, y'all, because I look around in our society and I just see death, suicide, depression. And when people die, the people around them who are left, they don't know what to do. All they can say is sending light, sending love. I don't know. I just saw you last week and things looked fine. I just looked at your social media and 2 days ago, y'all were smiling and laughing. Because happiness is not hope. It's not the same thing. And we're in a culture that needs more than good vibes. They need more than positive energy. They need more than dove emojis and white hearts. They need somebody to say that when no one else is around, if you anchor your hope in God, even in the midst of your exile, even in the place you don't want to be, even when someone else is luring you to exit and to leave quickly and God's saying stay, that you can hope in hard places because I know the plans I have for you. And they are plans to give you a hope and a future. You know what that word hope means, y'all? It means cord. This is not something that's surreal and like intangible. He's saying a cord. The future, that word means an expected end. God says, I have an intentional end for your current exile, and I have a cord to get you through tomorrow's exile. I'm going to connect you to me so you don't have to be floating around unanchored, wondering what's coming your way. It won't matter because you're anchored to a God who does not change. Anchored to an unchanging God. I need to know that you're going to commit today that regardless of whatever knives 2023 has coming for you, that you can anchor your hope in God. Not in the things God can do for you, in God alone. Can we make that commitment today, church, to anchor our hope in God?

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0: Do you know what that is? 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
1: I was trying to be accepted in any crowd. And so I would be connected with people and I would do things that were outside of my character, but I would do it because I wanted to fit in. I would do all these things that everybody else is doing, the same exact thing, but it still wasn't good enough. I still wasn't cool enough. I still didn't fit in. I still was what they would say lame, all these things. And I was like, what am I doing wrong? Like, why isn't that I don't fit in? I connected with a young man and we would smoke a lot together and all that. And then it eventually turned into a relationship, and the relationship was not healthy at all in any shape or form. Eventually, it became abusive. And I remember just thinking to myself, God, how did I get into this? How did I go from this girl that was with my family and all this, this young girl who everyone says was so happy, to this girl who's so broken and so shattered and so lost and so insecure? Immediately in that moment, I hear God speak to me and he says, I have better for you. Growing up in my household, there were six of us total, my two parents and myself and my three siblings. And growing up in our household, we did grow up in church. That was something that was instilled in us from birth because my parents were very strong believers. And so

0: right thing to do. Like I said, we would pray, and growing up in our household, we were homeschooled I was homeschooled up until fourth grade. Just like every family, we had our issues, and mostly my parents, they had their issues in regards to their marriage. I didn't fully know everything that was going on. I will say that my parents were really good at keeping, you know, their issues behind closed doors. I do have some memory of some arguments and different things that they walked through, but I never really took it as something that was not normal. That was normal to me, so it didn't seem as though it would cause a divorce or anything like that. Growing up in my household, there was a moment where I woke up and my mom was crying in my room, and I didn't necessarily know why she was crying. I just knew that she was upset, and I was pretty young, so I didn't really ask. It was more just, okay, I don't know why mom is upset. But this was around the time where my life definitely changed. What I realized is that, you know, my identity was definitely found in my family, because I didn't have that relationship with God, or I didn't understand the concept of having a relationship with God. My family was my everything. Fast forward to seventh grade. Again, I was homeschooled up until fourth grade, and then I got into school, and then I got into middle school, which was seventh grade. I remember sitting in my classroom. At the time, I remember it like it was yesterday. I had to sit outside of the classroom because they were making something that I was allergic to. And so I remember sitting there doing schoolwork, and I hear the intercom, and I hear someone from the front office reach out to my classroom and say to my teacher, "Miss so-and-so, can you please send Brittany Thomas up to the front office?" To touch on Brittany, at that time, I went by Brittany. So just to fast forward, when I was born, my parents thought I was going to be a boy. I wasn't. And they ended up naming me Brittany legally. But when my father and my mother took me home, my father looked at me and said, "Her name is not Brittany. Her name is Teresa." They never really went through the legal process of changing my name. And so my whole family called me Teresa, but my legal name was Brittany. So that also really kind of messed with my identity, because I remember as a child, I didn't even know how to introduce myself. People would ask me what my name was, and I would be torn whether I would say Teresa or Brittany. And so back to this moment in seventh grade, I'm sitting here and they say, "Send Brittany Thomas up to the front." I didn't know why I was going up to the front office, because again, I had no idea what was happening. So I went up to the front office. I see my mom there and I see my younger brother there. And I'm thinking, oh, maybe we have a doctor's appointment. So we get in the car. I look in the trunk and there are bags, black bags full of clothes. So I asked my mom, I say, "Mom, where are we going?" And she said, "We're just going to go stay with a family friend." And I was like, okay. So I went to sleep. I woke up. We arrived to this place, but I did not recognize these people. They were not familiar to me. Later on, I realized that we were in a woman's shelter. A series of events happened while being in this woman's shelter, and we had to move to another woman's shelter. And we were in this shelter for about 3 months.
1: Now, Teresa, just give us a little bit more insight into what you were feeling, you know, in those moments when you're waking up, you don't know anyone around you, you don't know where you're at, you really have no explanation for what's going on. What were you feeling? What were you going through?
0: I was very confused. Again, my parents, they had their issues, but I didn't really think it was that bad to where it would cause divorce or to go to a woman's shelter. I didn't know. And so when I got there, I was confused. I was scared. All I wanted was my dad, but I couldn't talk to him. There were a lot of emotions that I was going through, especially as a 12-year-old. This was right before my 13th birthday. So a 12-year-old, I'm trying to discover myself in middle school, find myself, growing into who I am. And so many questions of like, why are we here? Like, I knew mom and dad had their moments and had their issues, but why are we here right now? So just a lot of confusion and a lot of questions that I had that I guess later on were answered. But in that moment as a child, it was more of just like, well, I know the main question was, well, are we going to go back? I kept asking my mom, like, are we going to go back to dad? Like, is this just temporary? Because I have memory of there was another time where we left my dad and we were gone for a certain amount of days and then we went back home. So I was like, well, maybe mommy's just getting a break and then we're going to go back home. So yeah, it was just a lot of questions that I had in that moment. again, there were a series of events that happened. So we ended up going to this other shelter, and we were in there for 3 months. And during this time, my mom did everything that she could to keep us busy and to keep us in counseling, just different things, because we were all mourning. Divorce is a death. It really is. And so you're mourning the loss of what you once knew and what of your family. And so I was in gymnastics, and my mom tried to keep us in extracurricular activities. It was just me and my brother. My older siblings, my two sisters were already out of the house. I remember there was a time while we were at this shelter where all of a sudden I just became so angry. There was so much anger that I felt towards my mom, because I still had so many questions of, Mom, why did you leave Dad? And I remember something switched, and I became very disrespectful towards my mom. And the ladies at the shelter were just like, you can't speak to your mother that way and everything. But I just, something switched, and it was a lot of anger towards my mom, because I blamed her for breaking up our family, not knowing all that she walked through, all that my dad walked through, the challenges that they face in their marriage. But as a kid, the best way to rationalize everything and make sense of everything was, okay, we were fine, then you left, and now it's bad. And so, but as a kid, I didn't fully understand the big picture as to why, you know, all of that happened. While being in the shelter, I was still going to my old middle school. And so with that, I would take the bus to my dad's house. And so I have memory of arriving to the house after school and my dad sitting there looking at pictures of us and just crying. So there was so much pain, like, in that process that all of us face, and we all processed it differently. And I noticed that, like, over time, like, we all processed this divorce differently. But that was very painful for me, because growing up, I was always a daddy's girl. And so not being able to be around my dad was a struggle for me as well, because I was very close to him. We ended up leaving the shelter. We got a place, and I ended up going to high school. And thankfully, my freshman year, I was in gymnastics, so I wasn't really so much focused on boys or anything like that. But by my sophomore year, that's when things started shifting. And I started to operate through my pain and through the wounds that I had, not even knowing. And by the age of 16 years old, I gave my virginity. At that point, I was pretty promiscuous through high school. And I gave my mom a hard time. You know, I was sneaking out the house and just different things that I wasn't supposed to do. But in reality, I was seeking for love. Like, I wanted someone to love me. I wanted someone to accept me. Again, my identity wasn't in Christ. And so I was trying to find things that I can find my identity in. And one of those things were boys. Another thing was sex. And that's the things that I was doing in high school. And I tell my mom this now, and I've told her in the past, like, Mom, it would have been so great to be able to sit down and have someone, like, talk to me about the desires that I had. And I didn't really have someone to talk to me about that. It was more like, because we grew up in a Christian home, it was like, you just don't have sex. You wait until you get married. It's the wrong thing to do. Again, because I didn't have a relationship with Christ, that didn't matter to me. I was like, okay, whatever, you know, like, I was like, I'm going to do it. This is what I desire to do. But I do wish that I had someone that would tell me, like, Teresa, you're worth more, that the right man will wait for you, or just different things, just to really help with my confidence, because I was very insecure. If a man wanted me, or a young boy wanted me at that time, I was like, okay, well, this person loves me. Well, and so I really sought after that. And I do wish that I did have someone to tell me otherwise. I was still I didn't hit my, like, peak, right? And so, meaning in high school, I was still in my mom's house. So there was a limit to things that I could do. I didn't really get into the party scene or anything like that in high school, like my peers were. But by the time I graduated high school and got into college, that's when things went south. And so my freshman year of college, I moved in with a roommate, and I was always interested in, like, trying hookah. So my roommate smoked hookah, and we started smoking hookah. And then from there, I started drinking excessively, and very promiscuous, sleeping around, and just seeking for love, just seeking for identity in something. I realized that even through middle school, high school, and up to college, because I didn't have an identity, I was trying to be accepted in any crowd. And so I would be connected with people, and I would do things that was outside of my character, but I would do it because I wanted to fit in, but it still wasn't good enough. Like, I realized that I would do all these things that everybody else is doing, the same exact thing, but it still wasn't good enough. I still wasn't cool enough. I still didn't fit in. I still was what they would say lame, all these things. And I was like, what am I doing wrong? Like, why isn't it that I don't fit in with these people? I'm doing exactly what they're doing, but it never worked. And what I learned through that process of sleeping around and different things is, like, the love that I was seeking was definitely not in that, because they would get what they want and keep moving. So I went through a lot of heartbreak during that time. And I remember connecting with an old friend from middle school, and that was when we just started partying all the time. I remember drinking, blackouts, like I would black out, nights of blacking out and everything. And then I got into smoking weed, and that was when I smoked every single day. It got to where I was just smoking socially. And then once because I didn't finish college, I ended up moving in with the friend that I left, that I met in middle school. Again, we were partying every night. And then once I moved in on my own, I was smoking every night. I couldn't be sober. I just couldn't. I became addicted to smoking weed. During this time, I connected with a young man. At first, it was just a physical thing. It was just, you know, just us hooking up, and we would smoke a lot together and all of that. And then it eventually turned into a relationship, and the relationship was not healthy at all in any shape or form. Eventually, it became abusive. I remember a friend of mine going through something like that, and I looked at her. I was like, I would never let a man put his hands on me. And then I get into this situation and never thought I would walk through something like this. In that moment, I would have people telling me, like, you need to get out of this relationship. You need to step away from this person. He's not good for you. But I felt like, okay, well, he loved me though, and this is the best love that I can receive. And so I continued in this relationship for over a year, and it just got progressively worse over time. In order to cope with everything that we were going through, we would smoke all day. I would wake up in the morning, smoke, go to work, come back home, smoke. Like, that's all I did to cope with everything that was going on in that time. I remember there was a time where we were arguing every single day, every day. At this point, we were living together, and I reached out to him, and I said, I just want us to hang out without us arguing. He picks me up, and we go to one of his friend's house. At that time, we immediately start arguing over what it was. I'm sure it was something small. We get to his friend's in, like, the basement area, and we're smoking. And this is when my life, like, really changed. Because I'm sitting there, they were in the basement. I was in the living room area in the basement. They were in, like, the studio area. So I was by myself, and I remember just sitting there and just thinking to myself, God, how did I get into this? Like, how did I go from this girl that was with my family and all of this, this young girl who everyone says was so happy, to this girl who's so broken and so shattered and so lost and so insecure? How did I end up here? And I remember asking God, like, Lord, or telling the Lord, I was like, I know I have to get out of this relationship, but I don't know how. Immediately in that moment, I hear God speak to me, and he says, I have better for you. And I start crying, and I'm sitting there in that basement, and I'm just crying. And I tell him, I said, God, I can't do this by myself. And he says, I'll be there for you. And I was like, okay, that was all I needed to hear when he said that to me. And so right after that, the guy that I was with walks in and wanted to talk to me and all these things. And there were so many things that happened that night that confirmed that God spoke to me. And so...
1: Now, Teresa, up to this point, did you have a relationship with Jesus? Did you know it was the voice of God? Or what did it even sound like? Was this an audible voice? Was it internal? What was that like?
0: Yeah. So I did not have a relationship with Jesus at all. I actually didn't even understand the concept of having a relationship with him. I didn't even know that God could speak to us. I had no idea. And so in that moment, it was so loud that it could have been audible. It's like this inward knowing that I had. The moment I heard his voice, I was like, that's God. Like, the moment I heard it, it wasn't a question of, like, what was that or anything. It was a knowing. It was a transformative voice, like something that hit me to where it completely transformed me. And that's how I knew it was the Lord. And I couldn't shake it. I couldn't shake it at all. But I definitely would say that it was loud enough for it to be audible. So I get to my house that night, and I knew in my heart that we had to break up. And I end up getting a text from him the next morning saying that we should break up. And I said, yeah, we should. And so from that moment on, I wish I could say that it was easy, you know, as far as separating from that person. But I will say that it was much easier than it would have been if I was doing it on my own. I had the grace of God on my life during that time, and he really helped me to separate from that person. So this was September of 2015. By October of 2015, we were completely disconnected from one another. And so, September of 2015, I hear the voice of God, and it completely transformed my life to the point where the desire to have sex left me. The desire, I used to curse really bad. All of a sudden, I just stopped cursing. All of these desires, like even as far as smoking weed. Now that was, I would say that was the hardest thing for me to let go. But there was a moment while walking with Christ where I just lost the desire to smoke weed. And so what I realized is that the Lord took me in my most messed up, dirty moment, and I didn't have to fix cursing or sex or anything like that. It was once I said yes to him is when he started removing those desires over time.
1: So Teresa, take us through, what was it like as you were walking with Christ? You began to lose all these desires that you had, but what were you gaining as you had begun your relationship with him?
0: Yeah. So number one is gaining a desire and a heart for Christ and a love for Christ. It was just like this love that was developing within me that I just wanted to please him. Also, my identity, I didn't have one. It was shattered. And once Christ called me out of this pit, that's when I started to see, wow, I'm a daughter. I'm a daughter of Christ. And I'm not who the mistakes that I've made. I'm not the decisions that I've made in the past or anything like that, but I'm a daughter of Christ. And so through that time, I started to see myself through the lens of Christ and realize that these things that I was using to cope with, I no longer need because I have Christ and he's all that I need.
1: Tell me about the Lord replacing your identity. What did he begin to tell you about yourself that maybe you didn't know before?
0: Yeah. So That was certainly a process in regards to him replacing my identity. He, number one, of course, called me his daughter and said that I'm fearfully and wonderfully made, and that he knitted me in my mother's womb, and that he just began to instill his truths in me and use people to pour into me. My father and I's relationship definitely took a hit during the divorce. We weren't as close as I wanted us to be. It is because I'm going through what I'm going through. He's going through his process. With that, the Lord provided like surrogate fathers during that time to really pour into me and tell me how God sees me. And so after I started walking with the Lord, shortly after I ended up getting into ministry school, there were, you know, ministers pouring into me there. But specifically, the Lord had me stay with an aunt and uncle for those 2 years that I was in ministry school. And God used them and so many other people to really mold me and shape me and build me into this woman that he has called me to be. And I realized that it really does take a village. And I remember when I was in ministry school, the Holy Spirit spoke to me and he said, and this is when I was going through some deep, deep healing and forgiveness concerning my dad and the whole process. And the Lord told me, he said, everything your earthly father couldn't give you, I will give to you and more. And that stood out to me because I said, Lord, it's not that he wouldn't. It's not that he just chose not to. It's because he physically couldn't. And so there were people that the Lord strategically placed in my life to compensate for the things that my father couldn't give me or my mother couldn't give me. That started my healing process. And I remember my uncle looking at me and saying, you're beautiful. You're this, you're that. And at first it was really hard for me to believe it. I would would listen to him. And at first it made me a little uncomfortable because I wasn't used to a man speaking into me like that in that way. But after a while, I began to believe it. I would say, wow, I am beautiful, or wow, I am seen, or why I am chosen, and I'm not forgotten, and I'm not forsaken, any of those things. Like, I began to believe those things. I realized that that was a very important part of my life, those 2 years. But also through that time, the Lord really poured into me and just shaped me. And to even touch on the name situation, I remember when I was in ministry school and the minister was talking about, you know, when you start walking with Christ, sometimes the Lord gives you a new name, how Saul turned to Paul, and just different people in the Bible, right? And the Lord kept encouraging me to change my name. My father, actually, my earthly father, kept saying, Teresa, you need to change your name, Teresa, when I was in the world. And so I was just like, okay, whatever. I didn't really care because at that point I went by Brittany. But the Lord kept pressing on my heart, it's time to change your name. It's time to change your name. I was like, okay. And I remember sharing with the ministry school, my class, and I told them, I was like, well, I'm going to go by Teresa now. I'm not going to go by Brittany. And I explained to them my whole testimony and why. And my uncle said to me, he was like, you know, I knew Teresa would come around. Brittany went out and got buck wild, but I knew Teresa would come around. And it was funny, but it stuck with me because when I was in the world and partying and doing all those things, everyone knew me as Brittany. But when the Lord called me out of that, the Lord said, no, this is who I call you. Your name is Teresa. And so I went through that process. And by 2018, I graduated from ministry school. In 2019, my name was legally Teresa. It's just a series of events that took place to where God was just restoring my identity in Him. I started going by Teresa because that was my legal name, and really understanding that, you know, that every time I say my name, it's a prophetic declaration of who God says I am. And so from there, God just began to continue to show me how He sees me. And so even in regards to as a child, I didn't really have like big dreams or anything like that. I just wanted to be a wife and a mother. That was my biggest dream as a child. That was like a clear slate for when I started walking with the Lord, He can start showing me the things that he's called me to do on this earth. And so from there, as I began to walk with the Lord, there were so many things that the Lord was showing me and like just encouraging me to do, continuing to take me through healing, breaking things off of me, closing these wounds I didn't even know were there. I even went through a series of deliverance, extreme deliverance, that I was walking through. And so the Lord just continued in that time and continues to, to just show me who He says I am and really just reveal to me all that He's called me to do on this earth. So my life is continuing to unfold before my eyes, and the way my relationship with God is He says this and I say, okay. And He just leads me every step of the way. And so, yeah, that's been my journey.
1: Wow. So Teresa, what are some things that the Lord kind of was speaking to you about your future and who He's called you to be?
0: Through this process, the Lord began to give me just like dreams and visions of me speaking on stages with crowds. And in 2019, the Lord actually led me into bodybuilding and like different things like that, just things I enjoy. But also, He's given me a heart for women that have gone through the things that I've gone through, and for children as well, you know, to really pour into children. Yeah, there have been so many things that God has revealed to me in regards to what He's called me to do. Even recently, I would say last year, the Lord revealed to me that He's calling me to praise dance ministry. So I started operating in that, and I was just, so walking with God is like this big, beautiful discovery. Like as you begin to continue walking with the Lord, it's like, you just begin to discover new things about yourself and just new things about God as well. Like through this process, I have grown to know God in ways that is just amazed me. Like I've known him as my counselor, my friend, my father, my deliverer, my healer, you know, and that came from walking with Him and walking through processes and just experiencing things in life and understanding that I can rely on Him and I can trust in Him. If there's no one else that I can trust in, it's Jesus. So,
1: Teresa, what words of encouragement do you have for those people who may be seeking for love but just can't seem to find it?
0: I would encourage the ones who are seeking for love and cannot find it to try Jesus, because if you continue to seek love in the world, you're not going to find it. the love that you're looking for, the love that you so desire, that void that you're trying to fill with men, women, drugs, alcohol, whatever that may be, that the only thing that's going to fill that void, or the only one that's going to fill that void, is Jesus Christ. And I can say that because I've walked through it, and I realized that I would be completely lost without him. And he was the one who picked me up out of the ditch that I built myself, I put myself in, and cleaned me up. So I would encourage you even too, that you don't have to try to clean yourself up before you say yes to Jesus. He just needs your yes, and he will do the rest.
1: Teresa, do you have any advice for those young people that may feel like they're too dirty or too damaged because of their sexual past to come to Jesus?
0: Wow, wow, wow. Yes, that is a good question. When you say yes to Christ, when you receive Christ in your life, you are a new creation. The old has passed away. So the things that you have done, when Jesus sees you, he sees his blood. He doesn't see the sin that you've committed, or sins that we've all committed, right? But he sees his blood, because everything that we committed and everything we could ever commit, every sin we could ever commit, he took on the cross. And so I would encourage that person that feels filthy, that feels dirty, that feels not even worthy. None of us are worthy of his love, but yet he gives it to us. Know that he loves you. He sees you. All he needs is just for you to say yes to him, and he will do the rest. He will clean you up. And I'm a living testimony of that.
1: Teresa, what would you say to those people that are finding themselves in abusive relationships and they just don't see a way out? Do you have any advice for them, or even encouragement for them?
0: You're not alone. I know it may feel as though you're alone. I know it may feel as though you don't have a way out, but Jesus is the way out. I know you may feel as though you don't have the strength to walk away. He will give you the strength to walk away. I felt as though that was the only love I could possibly receive. I felt as though there was no way I could get out of this situation, that relationship. And the moment when I cried out to Jesus and just even silently said, Jesus, I can't do this anymore. That is when he stepped in and he pulled me out of it. And he gave me the strength to keep walking. So for that person who feels as though there's no way out, there's always a way out. And Jesus is the way out. And all you have to do is say, Jesus, I need you. And he will come running.
1: What would you say to younger Teresa, who was struggling with the insecurity, the divorce, the anger, the abuse? What would you have told her now from the place that you're at in Christ?
0: To younger Teresa, you've walked through a lot and you've been through many things. But one thing that has remained is Jesus in your life. And he has been faithful to you. And the things that you thought would break you and destroy you, God turned it around for your good. And in the moments where you felt like you weren't good enough, and you felt as though no one could love you, you have experienced the greatest love that you could ever experience. And that is the love of Jesus Christ. There's no love greater than that. And you have developed such a beautiful relationship with Christ. And with the enemy meant to destroy you, man, God turned it around for your good and continues to turn it around for your good. So, wow.
1: Teresa, who is Jesus to you?
0: Wow. Jesus is everything. Jesus is my Savior. He is my Father. He is my Redeemer. He is my Healer, my Counselor, my Friend. He is everything that I could possibly need on this earth and to eternity.
1: Teresa, do you have any last words for the...
0: For anyone watching this who feels as though you're lost and that God can never love you or choose you, or you feel as though even life may not be worth living, know that if you're breathing, you're here for a purpose. Know that you are loved, that you are seen, that you are chosen, and that God wants nothing more than to have a relationship with you. God wants nothing more than for him to reveal all the beautiful things that he has placed inside of you, that you are not too far gone. You are not too lost. You are not too dirty for him to clean you up. There is a purpose for you on this earth. If you woke up this morning, there is a purpose for you. And the way you will discover that purpose is by having a relationship with the one who gave you that purpose, your creator.
1: Teresa, we would love it if you could just pray for the people.
0: Okay. Dear Heavenly Father, we just come to you today, oh God. We thank you, Jesus, for who you are, God. We thank you, Jesus, for your love and your goodness and your faithfulness and your mercy, oh God. We thank you. I thank you, oh Lord, for every person watching this right now, Father God. I thank you, Jesus, for the souls that are listening to this, Lord, for the hearts that are broken, Father. I thank you, Jesus, for meeting every person where they are, oh God, for stepping in and healing every wound, Jesus. May they encounter you right now in this moment, oh God. May they experience your love and your peace that surpasses understanding, regardless of what they're walking through right now, oh God. I pray, Lord, that you would remind them that you are with them, that you will never leave them nor forsake them, oh God. And may they say yes to you, Jesus. May they cry out to you, God. And I thank you, Jesus, for hearing their prayers, for hearing everything that they've spoken to you, God. And I just thank you for encounters, for souls to be won for your kingdom, oh God. In the name of Jesus, I pray. Amen.

And that day I was sitting in a chair and looked towards the sky. I saw a shape of a man hanging on the cross. And I know that story, though I never believed that it's true and real. And I saw the hand as if somebody zoomed a lens. I saw the hand as clearly as you see my hand. And I saw the nail in his hand and a blood drop after drop falling down from the nail thorn hand of the Savior. But as clear as you hear my voice today, so clear was a man's audible voice in my language. Said, "Son, I did all this for you. What will you do for me?" India is a great country with the great people. But India is also very complicated because of our caste system. And now India is a birthplace of many religions. So according to the Hindu religion, there is a caste system. So according to the caste system, we are considered to be untouchables, which means we have to be away from all the communities. So that coming from that background, I grew up with hurt, pain, suffering. 2-3 days in a week, normally, there was no food in my house. That's very normal. With that, it has been very hard. I never felt loved. I never felt accepted. Basically, I was treated like worse than an animal. And in India, you know, people are good, great. I am proud to be an Indian. But also we have some customs in Indian society where animals like cows are respected, treated so much. But friends, as I was growing up, what I experienced is I was treated like worse than an animal. So it was very difficult growing up. Hard life. And my dad was the only Christian in all our community, which is an untouchable community. He heard the gospel through a Baptist missionary from Canada, a white man. And all the 4 siblings before I was born, or they were all brought up in Hinduism, born in Hinduism. They were named after the Hindu gods. But when I was born, my dad was the only Christian, not my mom, not my family. And he gave me the name, which I still carry, Yesu Padam, which means Jesus' foot. And I basically grew up with that name, never tried to change it. I hated it when I was going through all the hurts, pain, even because of that name. But I never could able to say, but my dad was a very prayerful man, very honest man. He was poor, he was very honest. And he told me all the time, "Son, Jesus loves you. He died for you and you must serve him." And he told me that's why he gave me the name Yesu Padam, which means I should be the foot of Jesus walking in the streets of India, proclaiming this glorious gospel. But when I was growing up, by then, actually, before I was born, when my dad was a Christian, he was excommunicated from his own community. That to me hard to understand. They were already excommunicated as untouchables. Now, dad was excommunicated by the untouchable community because he became a Christian. He was beaten up. He showed me the scars on his face, on his body. And then actually I realized what he went through, but he never gave up on Jesus. When I look back and see with my dad's life, it was not another religion for my dad. It was the reality of living Jesus. Changed his life forever. So he never wanted to give up on Jesus.
So after that, many people accepted Jesus by watching his life, even those who excommunicated him. So my dad started a small Baptist church in our untouchable community. Me basically grew up in a church. I learned how to pray. I learned how to read the Bible stories. My dad was not educated, but he knows Jesus personally to the point he could be able to talk to people who Jesus is. But you know, friends, it's Jesus who has the power to change lives. So as a normal Christian boy, I grew up in the church. But when I was 10, I was going to the school walking because we were not allowed to go to any other school. There's another good school, but it's in the high caste community. We were not allowed to go. So the Baptist came and started a small school in our community just for untouchable children. So I was studied up to sixth class there, fifth actually. And the sixth is in the high school. I have to walk almost half a mile. And I used to take, literally at least 2 hours to walk that distance because it's too far. I could not walk at a stretch. I was so weak. I had to walk a little bit, sit there, and then get up and walk a little bit and sit there. But one day, that was 1962, I don't remember the month, I was walking to the school. I could not walk. I was so weak that day. I fainted in the middle of the road, almost dying. And God sent another missionary, a Baptist missionary, who is still alive. He's retired, who is in Nova Scotia, Canada, Reverend McNally. He was going on a jeep with his family. He saw me like a dead boy in the middle of the road. But he saw me. He did not pass me by. He stopped to find out that I was not dead. I was still breathing. I was unconscious, but I was breathing. This white man touched this untouchable kid and carried me in his hands, drove me to a hospital, which the Baptist established, and then kept me 2 weeks, brought me back home, and left me with my parents. The amazing story is, he never knew my family before. He's like a clear, good Samaritan. I was healthy, but nothing changed in my life, in my family. Then I started thinking the words my dad was telling me, son, Jesus loves you. I started thinking, if he really loves me, why no food? Why no clothing? Why no house? I tried to, even at that small age, I started reasoning the reason to prove that somebody loves me. And then at the same time, around, I was 11 years old, a communist man came to me, who is still alive. And he came to me and said, hey, there is no caste system in communism. There is no rich and poor difference in communism. He said, if you become a communist, we shall all be called comrades, which means we can fight for our rights. And he also told me personally, because I was a smart guy, even though I was a boy studying good, and he said, you can give hope to your untouchable community. That touched me. If I can help my community, and I took a blade, cut my finger, I wrote my name on a piece of white paper with my blood, making a blood covenant to be a lifetime communist. I just wanted to be treated as a human being. I just wanted to be loved and accepted. That's all I wanted that time. And then I didn't want my people to suffer the way they were suffering. So I made a blood covenant to bring a social revolution in the nation of India to give hope to my untouchable community. And I was studying, I was doing good, very good in the education. I wanted to be a doctor to help my community. And then in between, when I was 16, my mom,
My mom, moms, thank you. Most of the moms are loving. They love their children. My mom loved me so much. That mom was sick with a swollen left knee and painful. My dad has no money, even for transportation, to take her to the hospital. And it's still today in India, if you don't have money, you cannot go see a doctor. So I heard my mom crying day and night with pain. Then I saw my mom died in my heart. That was the hardest thing in my life. I was so upset. I was so angry. I could not see tomorrow. I saw no hope without my mom. My mom loved me so much, and she was everything to me. When she died, I didn't know what to do. I tried sincerely to kill myself 2 times. But I will look back and see why God kept me. I was not supposed to be alive. With the poison I took 1 time, and I jumped into a river, though I didn't know the swimming. And when I look back, you know what happened actually? There was a buffalo, water buffalo, that was in the water that came to me. And not knowing the swimming, I hold its tail and he brought me to the side. When I think of that, how that could be accidental. And then friends, actually, the communists came to me again and they said, man, you need to fight. You need to fight for your rights. And I involved in gangs. Oh man, I saw blood of many people. I didn't know what to do. I felt hurt, became anger, bitterness, revenge. And I cut the people. And I don't know if I can even say that live on this. But I saw the blood of many and a couple of dead bodies. And I was happy doing that because I was thought I was taking revenge. I'm doing the right thing. Who killed my mom? And so, friends, that's how I wanted to live the rest of my life. And I completed high school.

went to the college, and when I went to college, I couldn't, my parents, my dad was alive then. My dad could not pay my examination fees to write the examination. And the college did not allow me to write the examination. I failed. And I didn't know what to do, but except involving in the gangs and, you know, all that communist activities. Then the same missionary came to know about me that I stopped education. And that man wrote me a small letter that day to come and see him. I went there and I met him, and he talked to me about the laboratory technician training that's available in one of the best Christian hospitals in India. They say Christian Medical College and Hospital, Vellore. And he paid for me all the money to go to the school, and I studied that, and I was number two in India that year with my studies. And they asked me to work for 2 years for them in their Christian hospital. Though I was not a Christian, he was still helping me. That to me now mind-boggling to think of that, what he has seen, my future, how he helped me. So I joined there in their one of their hospitals. I was working there. They tried to speak into my life the Christianity. Dr. Wining, who was a Canadian medical doctor, and Ms. Roser, who was a nursing superintendent, they tried to speak into my life. I was a hard worker, but I was not doing it for God at all. I was still drinking and involved in the gangs and communist ideology. And by God's grace, I got a government job. I was married when I was in Pitapuram, CMC Pitapuram, a Christian hospital. And I was blessed with 2 children. That's a different story. Difficult life. And my wife, within 1 year of my marriage, tried to commit suicide 2 times because I was never home. And I was always drinking and gambling and with the friends and communist activities. And she never said to anybody, but she was an amazing woman. She was a Christian. She had a Christian background, and I don't know why she married me, but she married me and all that. So I got a government job. I was desperately waiting for the leave that Christian institution because they were putting so much pressure on me. Even one time, actually, they tried to put pressure on me to the point I was so upset. I said, if you talk to me again about that Jesus, I will see your end. This was my comments to one of the missionaries, Canadian Baptist missionaries, Miss Ricketts. She must be still alive. So I threatened her. I'm okay working because you helped me, but don't talk to him about religion. And so that was my intent. I never believed religion is true. What I have seen in my life with many religions in India, it's a man-made thing. There's no God in it. I thought Christianity is also one of those religions to exploit the people. That's all I know. So I got a government job. That's a federal government job. Excellent salary. And I moved to Visakhapatnam in 1975. 1976, January 26, around 1:30 in the noontime, is the life-changing encounter, which I never believed. That's true story, which I never thought it was real. I even read Bible to prove Bible is wrong, to convert some of our untouchable youth, Christian youth, to be the communists. I was successful for some extent and to train them for the gangs. But this day, the day they can never forget, the day that changed my life forever. I'm not talking about religion, friends. That was a public holiday for all the officers. That was the Republic Day of India. And that day I was sitting in a chair and looked towards the sky

and again and again and again. Though I never believed it, I know the story. Then my communist brain immediately started telling me, that's your imagination. That's not real what you are watching. But my eyes were arguing with my communist brain. That's real. So between these arguments between my eyes and my brain, man, that's totally disappeared. And I saw the hand, as if somebody zoomed a lens. I saw the hand as clearly as you see my hand. If you ask me if I saw the five fingers, I say yes. I saw five fingers of this man's hand. And I saw the nail in his hand and a blood drop after drop falling down from the nail torn hand of the Savior. I was shocked. First time, I was so shocked about God and the reality. It just disappeared. I mean, I wanted to see that, but it disappeared. But as clear as you hear my voice today, so clear was a man's audible voice in my language. He didn't call me an alcoholic. He didn't call me a gang leader. He didn't call me a murderer. He didn't call me a man of problem. But he called me son. He said, son, I did all this for you. What will you do for me? That word son broke my heart. This rock finally broken. And my tears started rolling down from my eyes. It was almost like somebody stabbed into my heart and pulled it. It totally broke. I couldn't control myself. When I was sitting there crying like a baby because of the conviction of the sin came over me, there were two things, my friends, that were so clear to me. God reminded me my dad's words. I was basically hearing his words again, sitting there, going through all these motions. Son, Jesus loves you. He died for you. You must serve him. I was like, man, I heard them long time ago. I wish I should have obeyed them then. Would have avoided all this difficult time in my life. And the second thing was what the missionary McNally did for me. And when that came to my remembrance, I was thinking about that. Inside of me, there was a voice inside of me telling me, that's God's love. That's God's love. So my dad's words, God loves you, it's like an answer to me what the missionary has done for me. That's God's love. Oh boy, that day, I don't know how long I was sitting there crying. And finally, to make the long story short, the words came out of my mouth. I did not plan, I didn't say. And it's like a spontaneously, the words that came out of mouth was like, God, you are real. God, you exist. It's not like no God. And Jesus, that's you. You showed him yourself to me. And you showed me the nail. You showed me the blood drops coming down. And Jesus, you spoke to me. And you are real. And I remember saying these words, Lord, I don't know how long I live in this world, because my life was also in threat those days, not being Christian, because of the gangs. And I said, I don't know how long I live in this world, but till the last breath of my life, I will believe in you and I will tell my people that you are God. As these things going through my mind and my heart, I'm like, man, look at my country, my people. They are amazing people.
They all want God. But because they don't know the true and living God, they're all worshiping these idols. And I need to go and tell them there is a true God who's living, who showed himself to me alive now. Friends, I didn't think of going to the church. I didn't think of going to the pastor. No, I went to the street corner clapping and calling people because I realized that with anger and bitterness, you cannot achieve anything. But this man, Jesus, with love, he won the whole world. So with love, that word, love, has dominated me. And I went there and I was calling people and telling them, it's all done, same day. Not after 10 days, 1 week, no. Immediately got up from there, went to the street corner, calling people and telling them that Jesus is real, Jesus is God, believe in Jesus. Literally, all my friends and the people who know me thought I lost my mind. Some of my friends tried to take me to a doctor. They tried to take me, push me to the psychiatrician. And I told them, friends, I know, thank you for your concern, but I know what happened. It is 47 long years of walking with Jesus, talking with Jesus,

0: I don't know how to explain you guys. This life with Jesus, man, it made sense of my life. All the difficulties, pain, suffering. There are so many in this world. I'm glad I went through all that, which helps me to understand what people are going through in their lives. And then I started sharing this love of Jesus, what Christ has done on the cross. And then I started, when I was reading the Bible, I read the Good Samaritan story, and then the Bible says, like, Jesus came to seek and save that which was lost. And my desire was not the Christian religion. It's the Christ. So I thought I must show this Jesus, not only in word, but in deed, like the missionary showed me. That to me, amazing example of sharing the love of Heavenly Father to the dying world through His Son, Jesus Christ. And friends, you would not believe. I couldn't sleep in the night. I was like, I was working for the government, and that rest of the time is going to the street, talking to the people, and Bible became a part of my life. Man, I used to sleep with the Bible on my chest. I don't know, just reading and sleeping, and I thought I could not live without that little book there. The Lord started speaking to me and helping me how to grow. God gave me an amazing fellowship with the Christians called Upper Room Prayer and Evangelistic Fellowship. And they took me under their wings. And they trained me. They helped me in every way that they could by the grace of God. I'm so thankful for the Christian leaders who take people like me. I was 23 and a half when I met Jesus. Now I am 70. So all these years, those trained me. Thankful. Thankful for the matured fathers in Christ who take young people like us to establish on Christ the solid rock. It's not just an emotional feeling. It's like a reality of a relationship with Jesus. And then they helped me to grow into Jesus. And friends, then Jesus became number one in my life. Nothing else matters. And working, but going to places. And then it is not easy in a country like India when you want it to be a confrontational preacher. If you say Jesus is one of God's in India, no problem, friends. But that's not what I experienced. That's not what my Bible taught me. My Bible said, and my experience, Jesus Christ is the Lord of all. There is no other name under heaven given except the name of Jesus that people shall be saved. So when you tell this little gospel to the people, sometimes you face angry mobs. I was in a village sharing the same thing. And a group of young men came to me and said, don't tell us. This is a foreign religion and we don't want to hear it. I was trying to explain them. Unfortunately, many Indians think it's a white man's religion. They see Jesus as a white man, especially American religion. I was trying to explain them honestly. I said 350 years ago, basically, there was no America on the globe. But Jesus exists from the beginning of the world. And I was telling them, basically I said, Jesus is an Asian God, not a Western God, because he was born in Jerusalem, which is a part of Middle East. It's close to Asia. I thought I was explaining them, but I didn't realize I was making them mad. And then they said, would you stop it or you want us to beat you? I did not really believe they will beat me. I said, you know, I was continuing talking to them about Jesus, what Jesus did for me. I watched them bending down and picking up the rocks. I still didn't believe, honestly, they will hit me with the rocks. Then one guy threw the rock. Tap, tap, tap, tap, tap, tap. Rocks started hitting all over my body from head to, I don't know, I don't remember where they hit, but it was hitting and hitting and hitting. I was standing there. I could not even run anywhere. My forehead was hurting more. And I touched my head, forehead, and I saw there was a red blood. Blood was not new to me, friends. I saw the blood of many people. But this blood is my blood for my Jesus, who gave all his blood to me. When that thought hit my mind and my heart, there was a joy inside of me to the point I was smiling outside, though it was painful, hurting. Actually, that day, I broke my head. My bones were broken here, not only head. So there was a visible joy. And I showed them the blood. And I told them, I'm not angry with you. I love you because Jesus loves you. Nobody accepted the Lord that day. But I had to go back home and I put the bandages everywhere, like the bones were broken and I have 6 stitches here. I'm honored to have this scar on my head. This is for Jesus, man, who was wounded. And so that was an amazing experience to me. Then 2-3 weeks later, I don't remember now exactly, that happened actually in 1977. 1 year after I met Jesus and I was saved. So a group of men came to my house looking for me. And first thing they said, they knocked on the door. I came out and they said, sir, do you remember us? I said, who are you? I really don't remember them. First time I went to that village to share the gospel. And they said, we are the people that hit you with the rocks when you came to our village. And the thought in my mind was, when I went there, they broke my head and bones. Now they came to my house. Why did they come? Did they want to kill me or what? And so I was a little concerned, honestly, what was happening. And then they said, sir, we did not understand everything we told us. But one thing we could not forget. We stoned you for nothing. You showed us your blood from your broken head. And said, you still love us because Jesus loves us. They said, that was not leaving us. And then God, Jesus showed himself alive to some of our people in our village. And 75% of that Hindu village gave their hearts to the Lord. And they came to invite me back to their village to build a church for them. And by God's grace, the people who stoned me are the elders of that church. And we built a church there. There's a still church there. That was the beginning of my walk with the Lord. That was a good beginning. And I realized, friends, the only reason God kept me alive from the malnutrition, from falling and fainting on the streets, from taking poison and jumping in the water river to kill myself. It made sense to me why God kept me alive. He put so much love in my heart for my people. Again, India is a great country, great people. I am proud to be an Indian, one of the greatest mission fields in the whole world for the gospel. 1/5 of the world population lives in my country. And millions still never heard the name of Jesus even once in their lives. So what a privilege for me as a Christian, an Indian Christian. So I was going everywhere, and in 1979, actually, God showed me that I should go to Iraq, where Saddam Hussein, then Saddam Hussein was the president for the gospel, because I cannot go there as a missionary. I went there to work for their government, by their health department. And that was the time Saddam Hussein was preparing for a war with Iran. So he wanted all his men to be in the army. So he recruited people from other countries, like from India, to work for the medical department so that their men can go into the war. That's how God, the Lord took me there. I was there 3 years, 8 months. And I was there 2 years, 8 months during the war. And the Lord kept me in a very safe place, safest place, that is Karbala. Karbala is the most Muslim religious place, more close to the Iranians, that's the Shias. And they did not attack that city. So God kept me in that city working for a hospital there. And I was serving there, but I also started sharing the gospel. By the time I left Iraq, I started 3 underground churches. One in Karbala, which is the most religious Hindu Muslim place. And then Babylon. You read Babylon in the Bible. I was only 1 hour drive from the place. And I had a privilege of starting a church in Babylon. I walked in all those areas where Abraham was born and brought up. The Ur is in Iraq. And then Hindiya, another town. We are having services there, but not on Sundays. Sunday is a working day, but on Fridays. So we used to have the all-night prayers and came back home after a successful God protected, God saved many people there. Came back to India to find out my wife had a cancer. Friends, you know, you would think like there will be no hardships serving Jesus. You would think like there will be no difficulties. Friends, my experience walking with Jesus, yes, it's exciting. Walking with Jesus is wonderful, but not without cross. I understood in my first walk with the Lord, when I gave my heart to the Lord, that I have to deny myself, take up the cross and follow me. Though that was my first overseas travel in 79, I traveled to Iraq, Syria, Jordan, and even to Kuwait to share the good news of Jesus Christ. Came back in 83, found out that my wife had a cancer. That was not easy. People would think like, why? I'm glad I went through that, which helped me again to understand what people go through, the pain, the suffering. I did everything I could do medically. I was also financially well by then. God blessed me in Iraq financially, not only spiritually, to share the gospel there. The lady who was supposed to live just 1 month, doctor said maximum 3 months. She lived for 11 years. By the grace of God, hard time, but never gave up on Jesus. She always was with me. It affected her spinal, many bones, started with breast cancer. She could not get up, bedridden totally. One time, they declared she was dead in the hospital. But after 8 minutes, she came back to life. She knows she was dead. That's in the book, but it's a miracle. It's a recorded evidence that she was dead, declared dead, and came back to life. And she was even telling me, did you see me going up? I said, what do you mean? I said, I died. I was going up. And I went to the place where I saw glorious presence of God. And then I wanted to talk to Jesus. I called him 2 times. Jesus, Jesus. She said, I didn't see him there, but I know I was coming down. And I came down. And you are sitting here. She got up from the bed in the hospital still, in an extensive care unit. And she jumped out of the bed, the woman who could never able to move, her spinal was affected. Then the doctors and the nurses saw her. She was sitting and standing. She said, no more cancer. I'm healed. And the doctors came and what's happening? She said, doctor, no more cancer. Jesus healed me. That's an amazing story. I was watching all that happening. And then she lived for 11 more years. I'm so thankful. She stood with me. Her life, she always told me, our life is for Jesus, not for us. There are so many details, friends, but I cannot explain to you that since I met Jesus, my only desire was to please my Jesus because I understood his love. I understood his love for me and I just wanted to love him with all my heart. Nothing matters to me in life. And then after 4 years, amazingly, the Lord brought an amazing person into my life. We have been married. She has been living in India for 26 long years. We are white, another Canadian. My dad was saved through a Canadian missionary. I was saved physically by a Canadian missionary. And God brought another white Canadian missionary. Who would think that a man like me, an untouchable boy, they don't even touch me to throw me in a garbage. But for God, I was not a garbage. I was precious. I was important to him. And he brought me a white girl to an untouchable boy. Man, who would understand? How can you grasp it? It's mind-boggling. Who tells me my ministry is you? My ministry is not India. My ministry is not street. My ministry is serving my husband. And if I'm alive today, if I'm healthy today, if I'm continuing in the work of the Lord today, it's because of God's faithfulness and God bringing right people into my life. That was my wife. And she became a mother to my older kiddies and a mother of our own children. We had two of them. And we have five grandchildren for our first kiddies. And this is an amazing walk with the Lord, friends. I can never stop talking about Jesus, man. Then the Lord showed me a vision of two hands holding the globe in 1988, August 1st. And the English word across the globe is Jesus cares. Underneath the hands, these five countries, I read it in English, USA, Canada, Sweden, South Africa, West Germany. Germany was not united that time. I never thought that I would travel to countries like that. I thought God was showing me just to pray. Primarily, my heart was not for the nations, for India. India. My heart beats for India. My heart cries for India. It's a precious country. God sent Thomas, one of his 12, to India. He showed the star to the Indians, the wise men from the east, the historians, right? They could be from India also. So this, I love my people, but also wanted to be obedient to God. So amazingly, this love and care ministries, its love came from Jesus. Instead of Jesus, I put love because God is love, Jesus is love. We in India, we say, resisted this organization. as love and care ministries instead of Jesus cares, and incorporated with the government of Andhra Pradesh, and started with two desires: reaching the unreached and making disciples to preach the gospel. Friends, you would not believe, by God's grace, we preach to millions of the people, unreached people groups that live on the mountains. They still don't have a Bible to their language. They speak different dialects, but they are people like us, created in the image of God. Jesus died for them also. Many people don't go there because it's very, very risky, with the malaria, so many diseases, wild animals like tigers, bears. People ask me, have you ever seen them? Oh, yeah, but not really, too close, but we are still alive. We have seen the people who are bleeding on the road, attacked by the bears in the night, helped them, and by God's grace, since 1988, and in 1990, officially incorporated as 11 Care Ministries. And you would not believe, we planted over 10,000 churches since then, since 1990, and preached to millions of people while doing huge crusades, like 30,000, 50,000 people each night, preaching gospel with the big sound systems and on the streets in a big ground, going to villages at the same time, and planting churches, preaching gospel, and started a hospital and to help moms like my mom with a 25-bedded hospital, training nurses. You know, I know as a medical man how powerful are the medical missions, and then working with the young adults, polio affected. Polio is still very bad in India. Most of the time they beg on the streets, and I bring them and I train them in computers. I train them in printing press, in tailoring, to make them self-supportive. We train, man, thousands of them since 2004. Every year, 12 months training. And they are very self-supportive, working for the governments, and then actually taking care of the children. I was in America in 88 one time. I was invited for a Bible study, small Bible study group in a small Baptist church in Bennington, Vermont. Dr. David Juno was the pastor of the church, and they invited me on Tuesday, I believe, Bible study evening for 1 hour. And I went there, I was talking, it went up to midnight. The reason was they were asking me so many questions about India, and at the end, they said, hey, we saw the videos of Compassion International, and we saw so many children suffering. Would you please find some children for us? We want to help them. Can you take care of them for me? And my thinking until then was, it's a social work, and I don't want to involve in the social work. I want to preach gospel. I want to see people saved. I want to plant churches. I thought that was spiritual. And I said, no, I don't do that social work. They said, at least would you pray? I said, no, I'm not interested in that, and I'm not going to do. And they said, at least would you pray? I said, no. Then the next Tuesday also they invited. There's a Friday in between. And I was in my friend's house in his living room, sitting there. And suddenly, such a heavy burden came over me. I had no problems, nothing absolutely. I was sitting and with a Bible by my side. There was a heaviness in what I could just cry. Crying, I didn't know what was happening. I knelt down. Then I heard an audible voice, the word Bethany. And then it echoed. Bethany, Bethany, Bethany, Bethany, Bethany. I know that name. It's in the Bible. That's the name of a village where Lazarus, Mary, Martha, they lived there. And I was looking for any meaning. I know there was nobody in the house except me. And I know it was God who spoke to me. And I opened the Bible. The Bible name is the Open Bible. The name itself is the open. It's a study Bible. It's like a Scopelli, an Ivy, an open Bible. It should be still there. If you open that Bible today, in the beginning, they gave the meanings for the words. And I was looking if there is any sense, what is that? Yes, sure enough, there's a word Bethany there. And the meaning they gave there in that open Bible is house of poverty. And I thought God was talking to me about the spiritual poverty of the people in India. And I was like, Lord, save my people, save my people. So I was crying out for a spiritual revival in India there. Then, friends, you would not believe. Something that happened in my life when I was a small child, God brought that to my remembrance. I would have never remembered that. I don't know how old I was. I was watching a man eating a banana. My dad, my parents could never able to buy us fruits. I was expecting a small piece of that. Just one bit, little bit of it. He was eating piece after piece. I was watching him, expecting he will give me the next piece. But he ate the last piece also. You know what he did? He threw the skin of the banana. And I ran after that from those dirty streets of India. I took it. I ate that. I was happy. The Lord reminded me. I was watching that again alive, like on the screen. That's where I realized God was talking to me about the suffering children in India, like I suffered. Man, it was not easy for me to change my thinking of that social work thing. And it was very clear to me, the Lord wanted me to take care of the children. I went there next Tuesday. They were asking me, what happened? What do you want? I'm like silent. I was not saying anything in spite of all that God showed me. And I said, what do you think? Some of them said, we really believe it is God. Then I told them what happened. There are 17 people there wanted to support 17 children. And then we found 25 children. I was not even in India. I was in there, America. I called our friends here, my wife, and I told them, find 17 children. They found 25 children. Started Bethany Children Home. That's where Bethany started. Bethany Children Home. And I used to go there during their lunch, dinner time, looking from a rented building through the window from outside where they cannot see me. A plate with a rice in that and a curry. And a water glass, steel water glass, steel plate. Smile on the faces of the children. I used to cry, standing outside the building, just to watch those children. At that age, I was looking for somebody to give me some food. But to make the long story short, we started actually three of them in different locations. In one location where we have our headquarters, so far we took care of more than 5,000 children. Children with no parents, children with a single parent, and many of them are doctors, engineers, professors, and also several of them are in many nations, including America. And God has enabled us, all those children would have never gone to school in their life. Even might have died on the street with starvation. But now they are in many nations. And all the children that come to us get up at 5 o'clock in the morning every day from age 3 to whatever. Get up at 5 o'clock for 1 hour prayer time. God brought them to me to be the prayer warriors for all the work God gave me to do. It's not easy, friends. Several threats on my life. One time, I cannot forget that. Bethany Benjamin, my children that I had with Monica, were smaller. I don't remember the age. My wife is good with the ages. I got a letter and a phone call in January that they were going to kill me, my wife, my two children, Bethany Benjamin, three different ways, putting the bomb in my house and blasting it, then pouring the gasoline and burning us alive, or making it as an accident when I'm traveling in the car. Man, I was ready for anything. That one time I realized that I was not ready for Jesus for some things in my life. I was not ready for my wife and for my small little innocent children to be killed that way. I came to my wife. I said, babe, take the kids and go to Canada. She was trying to ask me why. I didn't want to tell her, but I had to tell her because she was so consistent. And I told her what happened. I'm so proud of my wife, the white Canadian girl who never knew violence in her life. And she said, I married you to live with you. She said, basically, if you live, let's live together. If we die, let's die together. Thank God for my godly wife who married me knowing it was God's will to go through everything that I was going through, carrying that heavy load on her shoulder in prayer with the tears. Friends, then God took me around the world. We started Love and Care Ministries branches in America, in Canada, in African countries, and in Europe, in Germany, Switzerland, and Romania. To make the long story short, everything the globe God showed me, He took me around the globe. And to be a blessing to many people, training people, reaching unreached, making disciples by word and by deed. And that's been my life all these years. I'm so amazed what Jesus can do in our lives, through our lives.
1: Yesu Padam, who is Jesus to you?
0: He's not just my Lord, my Savior. He's my friend. He's with me all the time. He's for me all the time. When I read, there's no greater friend than the friend that laid down his life for his friend. Like David said, even if I go through the valley of shadow of death, I fear no evil because thou art with me. That's how I feel him. He's my friend, who is always with me, for me, irrespective of whatever I go through.
1: For the people who are watching your testimony right now and feel unreached, maybe feel like they can't trust Jesus, what can you say to those people who question if Jesus is the real God?
0: I totally understand where they're coming from because that was me like that. I never understood, would have never believed, but for Jesus. Jesus, my friends, is real. He's true. It's not story. It's real. If you need a best friend in this dying world, that's Jesus and Jesus alone. Irrespective of what your mind says, what your reasoning says, I encourage you, my friend, because I understand that was me. I went through that. Jesus, beyond any shadow of doubt, Jesus is real. Jesus is true. Jesus is alive. He still reveals himself. He still changes people like me. He transforms life, and he loves you forever and ever and ever.
1: Now, could you share a word of encouragement in Telugu?
0: ఆయన లాంటి వారు ఇంకొకరు లేనే లేరు. యేసు ప్రభువే నిజమైన దేవుడు. యేసు ప్రభువే పాపల విమోచకుడు. యేసు ప్రభువే నీకు స్నేహితుడిగా ఉండేవాడు. ఆయన నిన్ను ప్రేమిస్తున్నాడు. నీ కొరకు ప్రాణం పెట్టాడు. నీ కొరకు రక్తం కార్చాడు. ఆయనను నమ్ముకుంటే పరలోకానికి వెళతా. ఆయన ఒక్కడే పరలోకానికి మార్గము.
1: Yes, Param, any last words for people who are watching your testimony right now?
0: The only thing I can say, my friends, Jesus is the only way, the truth, and the life. All may change, but Jesus never changes. Trust in that Jesus, unchanging Jesus. Lay down your life totally, unconditionally. Lay down at the altar. Unfortunately, sometimes we have still some of ours. And we say, I like that Jesus. No, what Jesus likes is the most important part. And what I learned in my life is laying down my life. Whatever it takes, whatever it costs, respect of the consequences. But he is well able to take us through and to use us for his glory, for his purposes. That's all I can say. God bless you and thank you for listening.

Well, then we're going to sing us some Jamaican songs. But if we sing them, you got to get out of those seats and you got to dance like you're really from Jamaica. Or your parents were from Jamaica, parents were from Jamaica.

0: Welcome to Christian World News, everyone. I'm Wendy Griffith. As persecution increases around the globe, some Christian leaders see a hopeful sign. Parts of the church are experiencing great revival. Now, they're calling on believers everywhere to prepare for difficult challenges that lie ahead in order to reap a harvest. Chris Mitchell reports from Jerusalem.
1: Heidi Baker lives and ministers in one of the most difficult and dangerous places on earth, Cabo Delgado in Mozambique. The documentary Nefento, filmed by missionaries James and Jessica Brewer, chronicles the horrific persecution of Christians at the hands of the Islamist group Al-Shabaab.
2: There's a major conflict going on where Al-Shabaab's there and they're wanting Sharia law. Mm-hmm. I think it has a lot to do with gas and oil. It's a spiritual conflict as well, but we've never, ever, ever seen anything like it as far as people coming to know Yeshua, coming to know Jesus. They're just running to him. So it's the hardest time we've ever been through and one of the most glorious times at the same time.
3: Given what's going on there and the example of these saints, what is your message to the church?
2: Get ready for shaking. I know people would like to pray against shaking, and there's obviously no one wants persecution, no one wants war, nobody wants terror, nobody wants famines and floods and hurricanes and cyclones. But we read the end of the book, like things are happening now, and they're going to increase.
1: Yet in the midst of shaking, Cindy Jacobs, who travels the world ministering, sees revival increasing as well.
4: God is awakening, and he's bringing revival. We are in revival many places. We might not recognize it, but I mean, literally, millions are getting saved right. Millions in Iran. There's a huge move of God in Iran right now. I mean, we're talking to people, boots on the ground. It's very exciting time to live. So keep your eye on the prize, not the problem.
1: Some believe that's exactly what Andrew Brunson did while suffering for 2 years in a Turkish prison on false charges from 2016 to 2018. His book, God's Hostage, A True Story of Persecution, Imprisonment, and Perseverance, chronicles that ordeal. Now Brunson has a message for the church.
5: This is an assignment I feel from God right now, is to help people to prepare to stand in what I think is coming. Mm. And it is, and not only in the United States. It is going to come to the United States, which is unusual, unexpected. We haven't had it there before. That means that many of us are not prepared for it. It's not part of our worldview. But we're just going into a period of greater darkness and trouble in the world in general. And we need to prepare our hearts so that when the shaking is happening, that we stand.

0: If pressure comes, we remain standing.
1: With war between Ukraine and Russia, a potential conflict between China and Taiwan, economic hardships and pandemics, many people feel this is an unusual time.
2: The scripture the Lord gave me, it says, yet once again I will shake the nations. And so we're at that point where God is shaking the nations. He's shaking it so that people get saved, so we'll let go of a lot of things we need to let go of, and so that we will move into a place of destiny.
3: If the Lord is shaking the nations right now, how should we as believers be preparing or responding to that?
2: Number one, don't be afraid. You know, all of us have measures of fear inside of us we're really maybe not aware of. And so, you know, do we trust God for provision? Do we trust God if there was a war? So whatever happens, the Holy Spirit is trying to get us ready. And then in the natural, get out of debt. You know, don't pile up debt.
1: Jacobs also feels God will prepare places of refuge for his people, like he did for the Israelites in the land of Goshen.
2: In the Old Testament, Joseph prepared for his family in Egypt. Well, God is preparing Goshens for us, places where we'll feel safe, where we'll have provision, where we'll have what we need. You know, and we can trust God's a good father.
1: Baker says the Word of God is key, both now and in the days to come.
4: We read this book, but we have to understand, we have to read the end of it. Like, we have to have faith in the midst of it. And I want to call people to hold on to the Word, like study the Word. This is our map here. This is our GPS. And Holy Spirit's going to guide and direct us. This is like, it is written. It is written.
1: Chris Mitchell, CBN News, Jerusalem.
5: Great story. Thanks, Chris. Well, speaking of shaking and revival, a sweeping revival is taking place in a small community in southeastern Kentucky. For more than 70 nights, some 300 people turning out at North Main Community Church every night in Barbersville. Pastor Scott Phipps told CBN News, God is moving in a mighty way as people are delivered, healed, and set free from addiction, including a strong move of the Spirit among young people. Phipps, who's a former addict who confesses he once dealt drugs, says the small town revival is 29 years in the making. Wow. Well, now to a story of a grandmother who's taking on City Hall. Last year, police in Bullhead City, Arizona, arrested 78-year-old Norma Thornton for feeding the homeless in a local park. SCBN's Billy Hollowell reports the challenge hasn't dampened Norma's passion for serving the poor.
6: I don't care what they say. They are wrong and I'm right.
7: Norma Thornton isn't backing down. Bullhead City Police arrested the 78-year-old Arizona grandma for feeding the homeless in a public park, a violation of a city ordinance.
6: As the day was just finishing up and everybody was pretty well gone, last gentleman came up, I dished up his food, and just as he was walking away, a couple of police officers, drove up and asked what I was doing.
7: Then officers informed Thornton of her arrest.
8: Technically, I'm supposed to be handcuffing you and everything, too, but I'm not going to do that because I don't think you're a hardened criminal. I don't think you're out to hurt me.
9: I'm not out to hurt anybody.
7: Although the misdemeanor was later dropped, Thornton was reportedly told she would face jail time if found guilty of any future feedings in the park.
6: The number one motivation is my Savior, Jesus Christ, and his Father. We are told repeatedly, the first and most foremost commandment is love. Love thy neighbor. Love your fellow man. He tells several times, what you do to the least of my people, you so do to me.
7: Diana Simpson, Thornton's attorney, says she initially found Thornton's plight hard to believe.
10: It's such a wild story. You think at first that like this can't be real. It can't be the case that a city is arresting someone for helping those in need. And then you find out that it is the case, unfortunately, that that's exactly what's going on. And that violates the Constitution.
7: Simpson said her client is suing to stop the ordinance and win back the right to feed the homeless again in the park.
10: We want to get Norma back to where she was before all of this started. Serving folks in the park is really the best place that she

0: He's found.
1: Thornton, now feeding the poor a few blocks away in a private lot, leaves us all with a deeply convicting message.
2: There is no reason under this earth that any human being should be hungry in this country that we live in. Actually, anywhere in the world, there's no reason for that. This, our world is so full of food and luxuries. Why should anyone be hungry? I can't understand.
1: City officials say the ordinance is to ensure the cleanliness in the park and safety for those being fed. As the battle continues, one thing is clear. Thornton isn't giving up anytime soon. This is Billy Hollowell for CBN News.

I get a lot of material. I read the Bible a lot, and I was reading. You know, somebody got to back me up on this, so you're going to think I made it up for the sake of the joke. How many people know Jesus had a little brother? Right, anybody know his name? What's his name? James. I was reading that. I was like, wow. How much pressure was that? Jesus, your big brother? How many times do you have to hear, why come you can't be more like Jesus, James? Because you know, everybody probably thought that James could do the same thing Jesus could do. But he couldn't. He was just James. He wasn't James Christ. Remember the wedding banquet? Right? Jesus turned water into wine. Right? It was delicious. Everybody was amazed by it. Right, but this is a little side note. What you might not know is what they use, right? Where they got the water from was these things called water pots. And the water pots, they would set them at the door and people would dip their hands in them before they went inside. Now, they were out of wine, which means the place was full, which means the water was dirty. So he took some dirty water, made it clean and acceptable, and it was the best at the banquet, which is exactly what he does for us. But I'm thinking about James. What about the next banquet? Jesus probably wasn't there, right? They started running out of wine. I bet everybody looked at James. Hey, man, your brother was here last time we ran out of wine, huh? You just gonna stand there with your sandals on? You're not gonna make no wine? And you know how little brothers are. I'm sure everywhere Jesus went, James followed him. That's what little brothers do. If Jesus went there, so did James. I bet one time James almost drowned.

any move of the Holy Spirit, Jesus will always be the center. Healing cannot become the message. Deliverance cannot become the message. Prosperity cannot become the message. The message must remain centered and focused upon Jesus the Christ. He is the foundation. He is the absolute truth. He is the measure against which we put all things. By Him we understand and navigate the realm of the Spirit. It's by His person that we are grounded in truth while pursuing supernatural moves of the Holy Spirit. The moment you shift your focus from Jesus, who He is, to what He does, you're in danger.

0: Jesus' name.
1: Samaritan's Purse has had a long history here in Ukraine, serving with the local church through Operation Christmas Child. When the war started here last year, we responded medically with a field hospital that we set up in Lviv. But as the war changed and progressed, we moved with it and moved some of those medical capabilities further to the east. We brought in stoves, we brought in tarps to re-roof. All this is through the local church. And I'm so proud of the church. They're loving their neighbor and setting a great example of serving the name of Jesus Christ.
2: Our main focus now is to help people in red zone. People won't live in their houses if it's everyday bombing. And it means that this help very necessary for them, very important for them.
3: Everywhere that Samaritan's Purse works, it's incredibly important to be working with local authorities, local officials. No one knows better than the people who are already here what the needs are. And so we go to them and we work with them to figure out what those needs are and how we can best assist. The Ukrainian people are incredibly welcoming to those who are here. The gratefulness is just, it's like nothing I've ever seen before.
1: For all those that have helped Samaritan's Purse and helped support us through this year, I want to thank you. When this war is long over, I believe Ukraine will know it was the church that housed them and clothed them and that took care of them. Please pray for Ukraine. 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And also pray for the church here. They're brave and bold and they're doing an incredible job. 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
2: Keys to becoming a leader. Keys to becoming a leader. This is for housewives, students, mechanics, clerks. This session is for nursery workers, for politicians. It's for kings. This session is for secretaries. It's for masons and carpenters. How to become a leader. Leadership is very, very complicated because it is subtle. Most of the people who we call leaders are really not leaders. The problem is, if you don't know what something looks like, you can't tell it when you see it. I just said something important. In other words, if you don't know what a leader is supposed to be and look like, you can never ascertain when you saw one. So your definition and your concept of leadership is part of the problem of why we cannot find true leaders. And so this is why I use the term true leadership. If you read all of my books on leadership, you will find this term in the book. I never used the word leadership. I used the word true leadership, because 90% of the leaders you call leaders are not true leaders. These are normally people who are professional manipulators. They wield power. They threaten people. They have the element of force. They can force things that go their way. They have an oppressive spirit where they withhold from you, in order to manipulate you, things that you want. They have the capacity to tantalize your sheepish emotions with their words. And you call them leaders. True leadership is usually completely opposite to each of those elements. And we're going to talk about that today. I want to begin with a few comments about leadership as to what true leadership is. First, make a note of this. True leadership is not about control. It's about service. Secondly, true leadership is not about power. It's about empowerment. Most followers would say about their leader, "That's a powerful person." Well, you just expose the fact that they are not a true leader. A true leader will have followers who say the opposite. "That person empowered me." That's a true leader. "That person made me great." That's a true leader. But we normally say the opposite. Oh, he's a powerful preacher. Well, did he make you one? That's the question. Number three, leadership is not about manipulation, it's about inspiration. Inspiring people is the highest form of true leadership. True leaders don't manipulate, they inspire people. Number four, leadership is really not about people. It's about purpose. I will explain all of these in this session. In other words, true leadership is not about trying to find people to follow you. True leadership is discovering a purpose that you commit to pursue. So leadership has more to do with you pursuing something than you pursuing people to follow you. True leaders, therefore, do not seek followers. And number five, true leadership is about becoming more than doing. You know, most people that we call leaders, we describe them as doing great things. But a true leader is more about a person becoming something they discovered about themselves. They are becoming it. And in the process of becoming themselves, they inspire other people. That inspiration is what influences the people, and they submit to the leader's vision. And so these are introductory thoughts about leadership. I want to talk a little bit about the kind of leadership that's destroying our world. And I'm going to repeat this every time I speak because these thoughts are so important. Number one, politics without principles. This kind of leadership is destroying our countries. Politics without principles. I wish I could just come here and spend a whole day on this one statement. Because this one statement summarizes most of the failure in our political arena than any other component. Politics without what? Principles. I'm going to step out on a limb here, but I think it might be helpful to you. You are about to enter a period of elections. And out of 360 million people, you've come down to two people to choose to lead you. When I study these two characters, I am sorry for your country. Out of 360 million people, you couldn't find better qualities of leadership. One of my major concerns about the present leadership is this statement, number one. That's your problem. Politics without principles. And this is what you have to deal with right now. I don't know if you are a kingdom citizen, I am not sure how you have to vote. I am praying for you. It's tough. Because the defects that exist in both are so serious that you are hard-pressed to decide between the two. And that's because your culture, especially your political culture, does not lend itself to produce true leaders. Your culture produces deal makers. So you will compromise your principles to please some people. That's what you produce. Leaders who compromise their personal principles to please groups of people. Therefore, you are no longer a leader. You are automatically being led. This is your problem. The second leadership that will destroy us is pleasure without conscience. Third, wealth without work. This kind of system will destroy a community when people would prefer to gain wealth without effort. And this is why I have my concerns about things like lottery, gambling, because what you've developed is a culture of people who want something for nothing. You're destroying your country. Fourth component that would destroy a country is knowledge without character, rather. You know, a lot of smart people are using their knowledge to destroy. It seems as if the more intelligent we become, the more dangerous we become. People, for example, know the system so well that they can actually end up paying no taxes. Because they have knowledge you don't have. And therefore, they violate character. Number five, business without morality. This is what have destroyed our global economy lately. What have destroyed us is a few businessmen in New York saw an opportunity to make some loans to people who couldn't pay it back. And they knew they couldn't pay it back. So they were immoral in business. The rest is history. The world is still trying to recover. And number six, science without humanity. It's good to have scientific advancement, but when you do not regulate that with conscience and humanity, the science can destroy. You know, they developed a pill that can destroy a baby in the womb if you don't want the baby. The pill can actually dissolve the baby. It's made in France. That's science without humanity. And then the last one is worship without sacrifice. That will destroy us. Worship without sacrifice. Mahatma Gandhi made these statements, and I love what he says here. He says, if we pursue God without willing to sacrifice personal pleasure, we are destructive. I think we've seen this in our experience, especially in what you call religion. Great spiritual leaders who claim to worship God at the highest level, but they cannot keep their zipper up. They cannot sacrifice self-discipline. That's destroying us. We need to listen to this list every day. Listen to it. Let it talk to you. And then measure your leaders against it after you measure yourself against it. Leadership. Let's talk a little bit about politics. Here's a guy you all know well. Politics without principles. The kind of leaders we need. Well, let me begin by talking about politicians a little bit, because some of you are politicians. We don't need more politicians in leadership. We got enough of them. What we need is leadership in politicians. That statement sounds very simple, but it's not. I deal with politicians very often. Most of my work now is with political leaders all over the world. When I leave here tomorrow, I'm on my way to South Africa. I'm going to the Congo. I'm going to Zambia, I'm going to Zimbabwe, and all of my meetings with these countries is with the politicians. I'm going to be facilitating leadership training with leaders of countries. And I am amazed when I sit with these people in a room just like this. Sometimes it's 500 of them, they shut the government down, and I talk with them, and I begin to teach on leadership. Some of them actually begin to weep in the session. Powerful men, women, they weep. Because when I'm halfway through my seminar, they realize they are not leaders. They are power-hungry people. Or they have defects like low self-esteem, suffering from poor self-concept and trying to compensate for it through power. Don't ever believe that a politician is a leader. Don't ever believe that. Because the system that we have produces politicians. It doesn't produce leaders. And so you can have a politician who knows nothing about leadership, and he's leading you. What we need is more leadership in the politician, which is something that needs to be taught and trained in that person. As a result of this leadership empowerment conference, I am hoping that you will be qualified to go into politics in your local community, because your motivation will be correct. Here's another one to remember. Politicians are concerned about the next election. That's all they're interested in. That's why they cannot be leaders. But leaders are different. Leaders are concerned about the next generation. I want you to compare those two thoughts the next time you have a politician come to your house wanting to vie for your vote. Just ask him, what is your vision for my children? I will sit and listen for 20 minutes for you to tell me what it is. He will leave your house because he has no interest in your children's children. His concern is to stay in power, to keep the position, to win the next election. This is why they cannot lead. Because leading requires following your own convictions, not the popular interests. And right away, you cannot lead if you want to be reelected. And that leads me to point number 5. True leaders focus on purpose, passion, principles, the interests of the people, and vision. When you are going to have a conversation with a politician, you should actually try this as a test. You, by the way, as a citizen of a community, you have a right to be seen by the mayor. I hope you know that. If you voted for a mayor, the mayor works for you. Therefore, you have a right to see him. You can make an appointment to see any public officer you voted for. Did you know that? That's your legal right. If he don't want to see you, you can take him to court. That's democracy. So I want you to make an appointment to go and see your mayor or go and see your governor and just sit and say, I want 30 minutes with you, sir. And ask him about that list right there. And sir, what is your purpose for being in leadership in this city? What is your purpose? The first question will make him very nervous. Second question, what is your passion for our community? He'll be wondering what you're talking about. What are you talking about? I just want to build roads and bridges and provide jobs. No. What is your passion? And then the third one is the most dangerous one. What are your principles of leadership? Things you won't violate. What are your standards that you have observed in your life that you will never break? These are the issues of true leadership. And this is why we need to question the leaders we have. And so I have a little thought here. I call it politics versus leadership. Let's talk about it for a second. Number one, politicians focus on programs, not vision. Number two, politicians' priority is securing the next election, not securing the next generation. Their focus is different. Number three, politicians are preoccupied with promises, not purpose. So they make you promises, right? We'll provide jobs for you. That's a promise. We'll provide free education for your children. That's a promise. We will cut taxes. That's a promise. We will give free high school diplomas, and we will give free college tuition. Promises. They never talk about purpose. And purpose is the foundation of leadership. Number four, politicians think of the next election all the time. Anytime you talk to them, they're thinking about, how can I secure my seat? They will do anything you want them to do. This is why the fringe groups in your society are having such an effect. You got 10% of the population of your country making 80% of the laws, because they probably got 90% of the resources. In other words, politics is for sale. It's not for leadership. What we need is statesmen. Stateswomen. We don't need more politicians. A statesman is an interesting human. A statesman think of the next generation. You know, I had an opportunity to speak to Ambassador Andrew Young yesterday. And we were chatting on the phone, you know. And he and I have become good friends. As a matter of fact, I think he's planning to be here tonight to be with me. And it would be good for you to hear him talk a little bit. But when you talk to a guy like this, he's a statesman. He thinks about the history all the time. He thinks about how the history affects the children that are unborn and whether they will appreciate what happened. That's a statesman. He thinks about heritage and destiny. Wow, that's a rare leader. By the way, this list can be applied to pastors, because most pastors are politicians. I call them spiritual politicians. The list is the same. They are concerned about staying a pastor more than they are about making you the future pastor. They protect the pulpit from you. They actually lie on God by saying things like, don't touch God's anointed. I wonder what they mean by that. It's a ploy to threaten you. Don't touch me, even if I'm wrong. Always remember that King Saul was fired before he left the company. That's a deep statement. So we need help, don't we, in leadership right now. Everything I've said, I see you nodding your heads, because you know someone right in your environment that lines up with those lists, right? Yeah, that tells you that you are a smart person. You already know something was wrong. I just told you what they are.
3: Yep, you did. Reveal it. Hallelujah.
2: Now, let me tell you why we got these kinds of leadership, these kind of leaders. I'm going to go back to history. This is a picture of Caesar. I put him in the background for a reason. The Roman Empire is the source of our modern day leadership. But the source of the Roman Empire's leadership was the Greeks. The Greeks were the ones who invented the word demokrata. Demokrata is the word we translate as democracy. That's a Greek idea. It was invented by great thinkers like Socrates and Plato and Aristotle. These were the great thinkers of the Greeks who formulated philosophies of leadership. They created philosophy of democracy. The Greeks, therefore, are known as the thinkers of history. They capsulized, summarized their thoughts and put them on paper. As a matter of fact, the Greek Empire was known for its library. They were the ones who wrote philosophy of life. And they were the ones who really built the idea of modern day democratic philosophy. It's Greek, not biblical, it's from the Greeks. When the Romans invaded Greece, the Romans sacked the whole place, but the Roman emperor told the soldiers, do not touch the library. The Romans kept the library. And the Roman leaders took the Greek library and they salvaged all the ideas of the Greeks. And they chose the parts that were appropriate for them. And the Romans used the Greek ideas of leadership to rule the empire. So you could say the Roman is a Greek in the head, but a fighter in the hand. He had Greek thinking, but Roman military might. Now, why is this important? Because the modern day countries of Europe, which colonized the Western world, which you are a product of, were all the Roman Empire. Europe, the word Europo, is a word that the Romans invented to describe the areas that they controlled, from Africa all the way to England. The Romans controlled the whole world. And Caesar, the king, Caesar's a title, sons of the gods, the king ruled the whole world. And when the Roman Empire was destroyed, it was not destroyed by an army, because they were too powerful to be destroyed by an army. They were destroyed by their loins. Right here. The Roman Empire, they say, was defeated by immorality. They became so corrupt morally that they decayed from the inside. No army destroyed Rome. For example, out of 14 Caesars, 12 of them were homosexuals. And their favorite interest was boys. So when you study the morality of the greatest power in history, and by the way, to this day, no empire has ever risen greater than Rome. Rome was the most powerful nation in history, period. Including the Bible. Because they're the only ones that rule the whole world. No one has done it since. And they were never destroyed by military might. They were destroyed by immorality. They became so morally corrupt that you didn't even have to kill them. They self-destruct. Most great nations die the same way. You can't beat them militarily. They begin to decay from the inside. Their laws and their interests begin to be morally questionable. Could it be that the greatest nation on earth, the United States at the moment, is following the same path? You don't need to beat them with a nuclear weapon. Just let them decay from the inside. Immorality. So the Roman Empire fell apart. When it fell apart, it broke up into small kingdoms. The centurions and those who were part of the Senate, they began to scramble for what was left. And they developed what they call the multi-kingdoms of Europa, Europe. So the kingdoms of Europe are actually the result of the breaking up of Rome. So they developed little kingdoms like Franco, Spanian. These are Roman kingdoms. Belgium, which is Belgium. Portugal. Anglo-Saxon. British. These are Roman kingdoms that break up. My point is, they are all Greek thinkers with Roman attitude. Now, if you notice, all of them developed the same interest in colonization. Read my books on the kingdom back there to get information on this. Very important to learn this to understand Jesus. Because Jesus Christ was born in the middle of the colonization process. He was actually a member of a colony of the Roman Empire. And you cannot understand the Bible until you understand colonization. So please make sure you get those books, all of them, on the kingdom. Otherwise, you will never know what you're supposed to be doing right now as a kingdom citizen. It has nothing to do with religion. So the Roman Empire falls apart. They develop these kingdoms, France, Spain, Belgium, Portugal, Britain. And what happens is they began to expand. They expanded through colonization. And so they became interested in the West. And Columbus left. Columbus was an Italian. He was from Rome. He was an Italian. He also was a Jew. Columbus wanted to do expedition, but the Roman government refused to finance him. So he went to Spain. And the king and queen of Spain decided, we like your idea because we want to expand our kingdom. So they financed his trip. And he had three ships, and they built them for him and financed him and everything. And he came west, and he landed in the Bahamas, in a little island called, he named it San Salvador. It still exists in my country. It's a beautiful country, little island, beautiful beaches there. That's where he planted the first cross, because he came in the name of the Catholic Church, but in the name of the Spanish kingdom. And that's why most of the islands in the Caribbean have Spanish names, because he couldn't name them in the name of the Italian government, but they didn't finance the trip. So wherever he went, he had to claim it in the name of Spain. And this is why most of the countries in the Western world are Spanish-speaking countries. Mexico, Guatemala, Guadeloupe, Colombia, you got Chile, you got Venezuela. I mean, most of it is Spanish because they financed the first trip. He claimed the areas first, subdued all the natives. And then the French came and they did their part. And then the British came and did their part. And the Bahamas used to be actually a Spanish colony. The British fought the Spanish and won. That's why I speak English. I was supposed to be speaking Spanish. It depends on which kingdom took over. Right next to us, 5 minutes away, is Cuba. So they colonized the whole area, all of the Western, and the United States was actually first claimed by the Spanish. And then the Spanish was attacked by the British. You know the story. And they defeated the Spanish. And they claimed this continent, this part of the continent, the United States. But I'm trying to get to a point. Listen carefully, because I'm talking about leadership here. So they colonized these areas. And remember now, a kingdom expands because the glory of a kingdom is territory. Again, to understand the Bible, you have to understand that principle. Because God is a king. That's why he created the universe, to expand territory. Okay, so here he is. We got these leaders, they wanted these kings, all these are kings, they want to expand their territory, and they take over these areas, and they came to the Caribbean, came to Central America, South America, North America, and of course they're looking for wealth in the land. They're looking for gold, looking for diamonds, you know, they weren't looking for oil at that time because oil was not important to them. Wealth was land, agriculture. Why? They were an agricultural society, so those who had good land became powerful kings. So when they came to these areas, the Caribbean and South America, Central America, and the United, this area called Americas, they realized they had a lot of land, and they tried to domesticate the local natives to work for them under force of arm, of course, and the natives couldn't handle it. Some of them ran, some of them fought, it became very difficult, and the Portuguese were the first ones to go to Africa, and they discovered more land, and then they found some strong people, they said. This is all in history. And they realized these people were stronger than the ones that were in the territory that they discovered. They could live longer, last longer. They were more sturdy. They could handle the sun. You know, the Indians, the Aztecs, and all these folks, they couldn't handle the weight of pressure. And so they shipped these people over to work in the farms. They call them plantations. And they literally made them chattel. Animals. Just like an ox. You were here to work. And so the slave trade became a reality. It was all economics. No slave was ever bought from African continent because of love. It was all economics. And it hasn't changed much. Okay, so we have now this problem of this trade route taking place. And you may ask, why did all of these kingdoms do it? All of them did it. The French did it, the Spanish did it, the Portuguese did it, the British did it. They traded in people. And they chose Africans because they were more durable. They actually used to breed people because, you know, they were stronger. They'd breed. They would choose the strongest male and the strongest female and put them together and have sex to produce a stronger slave. That was the element of today. And this is why we lost families, because they didn't care. You know, if your husband was strong and you was weak, they take your husband away from you. They find a woman who was strong, your husband was weak, take her, put them together. And so the destruction of the family component, even psychologically, was a reality because of economics. You know, to sell a strong slave made sense. You get more money for a stronger slave, whether it's a male or a female. So this was the concept. Now, the question I want to ask you is, how could humans do this to humans? That's the question I want to deal with. Because these were leaders doing this. Well, I got the answer for you. Because here's what the Greeks believed that the Romans adopted that became the foundation of leadership for the kingdoms of Europe that created our countries today. The philosophy of the Greeks. Number one, they believe that leadership is a product of natural endowment. Now, those of you who studied philosophy would have read some of Plato's writings and Socrates' perceptions of men. You'd have read Aristotle's concept of the value of human. And you would find that these principles are in their philosophies. They believe that a person was earmarked to be a leader if they had certain natural endowments. That means if you didn't have these natural endowments, then you were born to be a slave. This is Greek thinking. Let me put it another way. Number two, they believe that leadership is a product of birth traits. You can study this on the internet. It's all there. The Greeks believed that if you had certain traits, you were automatically born to be the ruling class. And if you didn't have those traits, you were born to be the serving class. If you do some research, you'll discover that some of the traits are shocking. For example, the Greeks believed that if you had fair pigmentation, you were created to be a leader. Fair pigmentation. Well, that rules me out. They also believe that if you had thin lips, this is written in their doctrine, then you were designed to be a leader. So that rules me out. Then they said, if you had pointed noses, the gods chose you to be a leader. Well, you know I'm out twice. Then they said, if your hair was blonde and your eyes were blue, you are definitely designed to be the leader. Have mercy on me. Okay, this is not funny though. Think about it. This is what they believed. So you can understand why, when they went to Africa, the conclusion was, the gods have blessed us today. We've got enough labor created by the gods to run our empires. And so the people became fuel for their machinery of their industries of agriculture. Now, I want you to understand, this was the philosophy of their leadership. This is very important. In other words, treating you like a non-human was not a matter of conscience. It was natural. You don't have the traits. So you were born to serve me. You were created by the Creator to be second class, to be my slave. You can't argue this. God chose you to be my servant. So the concept was, let me go to the third one. This is very important. This is also written in the Greeks philosophy, is that leadership is the product of what? Providence, they said. Providence means the gods chose those who would be leaders, and the gods chose those who would be followers. So this is not a matter of who you think you are. It's a matter of what the gods chose you to be. Do you understand how deep this is? Yes. This is in the psyche of the post-European era, which is still not over. Let me explain how this works out practically. If you went to college, what's your name?
4: John.
2: Okay, John went to college and got a PhD in physics. I'm talking about nuclear physics. This guy is a brain, he's sharp. PhD in nuclear physics. Problem is, it doesn't matter. You are simply seen as a very smart slave. Because your pigmentation, your nose, your lips, your eyes, your hair is the problem. It doesn't matter. So they actually would tell their neighbor, I have a smart slave. In other words, educating you think changes you. It doesn't. It ain't the brain that makes you different. So the system, the culture, doesn't translate your PhD into being a superior human. It says you are simply a superior thinking slave. So it doesn't matter how much education you get. It doesn't matter how much accolades you put behind your name. It doesn't matter how much you achieve. In the Greek mind, in the Roman mind, which is the leadership that came over, you are still a slave by providence. Do you know that they actually created a theology for this? Because every ideology needs a theology to make it legal. Can I say it again?
5: Yes.
2: Write it down. Every ideology needs a theology to make it legal. So you will find, even like in apartheid, apartheid had a theology created by the Dutch Reformed Church, which was based on Greek philosophy as well. Because remember, South Africa was taken over by Romans, you know, Europeans. Hitler, if you already remember Hitler, Adolf Hitler was an interesting guy. Adolf Hitler said that he had a visitation from God. You ever read his Mein Kampf? He believed that God chose him to restore the Roman Empire. That's why he had a plan to take over Europe again. He says that he was chosen by God to establish what he called the Third Reich, the third reign of the Romans. And this is why, again, his concept of leadership, his philosophy, made it easy for him to destroy people. You know, remember, you need blonde eyes, blonde hair, blue eyes, sharp nose. Okay. So when he looked at the Jews, for example, the Jews got dark hair, dark brown eyes or black eyes, olive skin. He said, they were designed, they are rats to our society, he says. They are sucking our blood. Must kill them. Why? These are not real humans. The gods have made them to be our slaves. So it was easy to kill 10 million slaves between Africa and Carolina in the water. No, sorry, 60 million died on the ships. I was in Ghana early in this year, and I went to one of the forts where they sold slaves. It's an amazing experience. You should go there. And on the wall was a statement written. It says, slaves left here and went to the Caribbean. So I probably found where my great-great-grandfather came from, one of the holes that they went through. I was in touch with my history for a few minutes. I wept. Here's my point. Where did you get your philosophy from determines how you lead people. The way you think about people determines how you lead them or destroy them. So the Greeks believed that the gods chose leaders and the gods chose followers. Let me give you a last one. They believe that leadership is a product of a word they invented called charisma. The Greek says leadership is a product of charismatic personality. They actually defined it, you know, Plato defined it. He says charismatic personality is the gifts of the gods. And he defined some of the gifts like extrovert personality, talkativeness, communicative ability, auditory. Greeks. In other words, if you are open and flamboyant and you are extrovert and you like to talk and you like to communicate and you speak well, they says, God's chose that one. So if you are quiet and subdued, you are automatically a slave. And then this is why you develop this idea. They actually told the slave something very important. They told the slave, look, you are to be seen but not heard. Now that statement may sound simple to you, but that was a philosophy. You are not ever supposed to talk. Only leaders talk. You cut wood, you pick cotton, you serve the food, and you ask if you don't exist. You're supposed to be like almost invisible. So they say you must be seen but not heard. Now, here's the problem though. That thing has gone so deep into the spirit of the slave that the slave today still brings his children up by saying, be seen but not heard. It's demonic, but you still do it to your children. So when I call you up right now to make a speech in 5 minutes, you're afraid to come. Why? You've been successfully subdued. You call it, I'm shy. You ain't shy. You've been trained to keep quiet.
4: Yes.
2: And to be a leader, you must talk. You must share your ideas, communicate your vision. And that's why you're not a leader, because you're so proud to be shy. It's demonic. Being quiet is not a gift. So, it's leadership. You must do your work but say nothing. You must be in and out without no one seeing you. This is Greek philosophy. So, the master who mastered you told his four-year-old boy to stand up and recite something. You are 40 years old, he says, you must keep quiet. He's 4 years old, he's telling him to talk. You 40, he's telling you to be quiet. Something's wrong with this equation. So the kid grows up by 6 years old, he is fluent in speech, and you 40 years old, you're afraid to talk. Because the conditioning of the mind is different. See, sometimes you don't even know why you're the way you are. It comes from Greek philosophy that you live under still. This is probably why it's difficult for many people from the oppressive side of life to emerge as great leaders in industrial states, because they are dragging a heavy history and they're trying to get rid of it. And you want to be a leader with that weight. The problem is, when you set one of those slaves free, he know he can't lead the master. So he turns on his own people. And he has to imitate the master. So he tells you, keep quiet. Don't tell me what to do. You shut up. I'm in charge. What I say is always right. It's my way or the highway. This spirit is a mentality of a slave with a little bit of power. And so you end up abusing your own people because you are mentally sick from historical damage. And then you want a title. Listen, this is why you need a leadership seminar like this. Yes. First of all, to identify your problem. Yes. I'm not impressed by you telling me you are a bishop. It means nothing to me. Let me quote something from the Bible that's very important. Very important. It's found in the book of Ecclesiastes, I think it's chapter 11. Solomon says, "Woe to the land when a slave becomes king." Let me quote it again. This is in the Bible. "Woe to the land when a slave becomes king." The word woe is the worst word in Hebrew. Jesus used it a few times. It's a curse word. It means damned you. It's a horrible word. Okay. Let me quote it one more time. Damned is the people in the land when the person in charge thinks like a slave. Woe to the land when a slave becomes what? King. Let me tell you something. Putting a crown on a person's head doesn't change their mind. See, I really want you to think about yourself for a minute. Mm-hmm. The people you've been following. Mm-hmm. Are you just a bunch of sheep? Mm-hmm. Are these people free who are following you? Or are they parasites feeding on your fear? Mm-hmm. Propping up their own insecurity by your submission. Jesus. Ladies and gentlemen, I have come with anger in my heart because I was there. It's a sad place to be. Lost and don't know it. Blind and thought you could see. We are victims of a leadership philosophy that is still controlling us today. So you go to work on Monday, and you see the master in the department, and your whole body becomes afraid. You are still sick. Then you become afraid. You are still sick. Then you see one of your fellow brethren

0: You say you believe the Bible, but you actually follow the Greeks. And this is why when a person becomes a pastor, for example, in a church, all of a sudden they think that they're better than the people.
1: Come on now.
0: Sometimes I listen to your pastors, you know, people on TV, and I say, that person is sick. The way they talk to the congregation tells me that this person is dangerous. It's a well-dressed slave with a crown. Where did you get your leadership philosophy from? You got it from the Greeks, because whoever colonized you convinced you. Jesus never said that anyone can set you free. You thought, for example, that people, you know, like Nelson Mandela, Mahatma Gandhi, Martin Luther King Jr. set you free. That's a lie. No human can set you free. Do you know what Jesus said? He said, you shall know. See, it ain't a person. I could come to this seminar and teach you for 3 days on how to influence people. 10 principles of leadership, 5 principles of organizational development, 10 principles of management, and you still walk out of here as a well-educated slave. That ain't your problem. Your problem is you are still blinded and overpressed by something you never even knew you had. That's why you got to go back in history and find out where it came from. Then you go back and root it up. The Greeks do not define Miles Monroe anymore. I am a dignified human, not because of my pigmentation, my nose, my eyes, my hair, or my lips. I am a dignified, quality, first class, powerful human because I was made in the image of the living God. And I wouldn't give you the right or the privilege to put value on me.
1: Come on,
0: you have no idea how much I'm worth. Mind your own business. And no one did that to me. I discovered the truth. You shall know the truth. And that's what I'm dealing with today. That's why you feel so deep inside right now. Some of y'all are weeping. Because, you see, I'm sick of people preaching at you these sermons. You don't need no sermon. You need a revelation of who you are.
1: Yes. Yes.
0: No one makes you a leader. You were born one. But you were smothered under a philosophy of followers and slave. It's not just black people, you know. It's white people, Asian people. I've been to countries where I see so many white people oppressed. When I first went to Poland, I wept. Same spirit of oppression. My wife and I went to Hong Kong. I wept. The Chinese. See, anyone that robs you of your value is demonic.
1: Amen. Oh, amen. Amen.
0: And that's why my books are in 60 languages now. Amen. In 112 countries, including Mandarin. And they're inviting me to come to these countries. They don't care about how I look. They said, what you're saying is so true. We need it here in China. Because people don't set you free. The truth that you know sets you free. Ladies and gentlemen, let me give you the original philosophy of leadership. Just the one that the Greeks didn't know about. It was written long before the Greeks became an empire.

0: is documented in the first book of Moses. First of all, the original philosophy of leadership believes that trapped in every follower is a hidden leader. That means, number two, every human was created to lead and designed for dominion. That's a belief system. Number three, leadership potential resides in every individual. Whether they discover it and use it is another issue, but it does reside there. Inside of you is an awesome leader. You know, this is why, for example, whenever you give a person who is oppressed an opportunity, they always excel. You know why? They were a constipated leader. You look at the Olympics, for example. You know, you're like, wow, man, these little countries that have nothing, like the Bahamas. We beat America, remember? Yes, we whoop you all in the 4x4. Why? We ain't got no programs in the Bahamas. We ain't got no government scholarships. We ain't got no place to practice. We just constipated for 200 years. Tell us, give me a chance to run. I'll run you out of your place. See, some of y'all don't understand what's going on in the world. If you ever give an oppressed person a chance to release their potential, they're going to whoop you. Not because they're better, you know. They're constipated. It's like a pressure cooker. You've been holding down that potential for so long. So all of a sudden you got these basketball players, football players, and you're like, how come the scene is changing? It's because of constipation. Number four, philosophy. You were born to lead, but you must become a leader. Number five, true leadership is self-manifestation. It's not a matter of going to a school and learning some principles. It's manifesting your true self. That's leadership. That's a philosophy. And number six, very important, the purpose for true leadership is not to maintain followers, but to produce leaders. That's a philosophy of leadership. True leadership does not maintain followers. In other words, a true leader works themselves out of a job. True leaders are always moving. They never fall in love with a position. They are constantly producing people to take their place. That's true leadership. True leaders are not married to their titles. You know, when a person likes titles, it's a sign that they are actually a slave. Let me explain why. Because they get their value from the title. Yes. Most of the people who love positions are not leaders. Because they get their worth from the position. That's why they will kill you to keep it. Because if they lose it, they lose themselves. Because they have made themselves one with their title and their position. That's why they become offended when you don't call them by their title. You know, Bishop Jones. You can't say Mr. Jones. Mr. Jones. They don't even look. Mr. Jones. I'm not Mr. Jones. These are sick people. The more titles you need, the less you are a leader. You know, sometimes I smile. I see these people, you know, dressed in all kind of regalia. I mean regalia. And they got 10 titles behind their name, you know. Right Reverend Honorable Bishop Eternal Potentate. You know, and I'm like, this guy is totally sick. I would never have lunch with this person. It's too much weight to carry at lunch. The more successful you are as a leader, the less titles you need. Can you write that down, please?
1: Yes.
0: What did I say? The more successful you are as a leader, the less titles you need. Always remember that. As a matter of fact, your goal in life is to reduce yourself to your first name. Because even your last name is not yours. Monroe is not my name. It's a Scottish name. It's from Scotland. That means the master that owned my great-grandfather was a white Scottishman. So they named the slaves after the master's name. They said, that's Monroe's slave. That's how I got Monroe. I'm not Monroe, I'm Miles. The only name I own is Miles. So my goal in life is to reduce myself to Miles. When you read the Bible, it's intriguing, isn't it?
1: Yeah.
0: You want to see great people? Read the Bible. Yeah. For example, we don't say Reverend Dr. Bishop Moses.
2: Come on, man.
0: What do we say?
3: Moses.
0: How come we don't say the right reverend, anointed, powerful Joshua? No, we just say what? Joshua. We say Daniel. We don't say Bishop Hezekiah. You say Hezekiah, Jeremiah, Isaiah, Ezekiel, Jose, Joel, Amos, Obadiah. You know what Jonah said? You know what Micah told us? Haggai prophesied. Malachi said, how about Matthew? Not Bishop Matthew. Mark. Oh my God. If you call your pastor Luke, he'll kill you. We are sick. John. Paul. Peter. James, Jude, oh my God, Jesus, you could tell how effective you are by how many titles you get rid of.
1: You're teaching.
0: Martin, JFK, not even the name, JFK. How come you need so many titles? Because you ain't doing nothing. Clap your hands right there. We need folks who could be leaders. So leadership is not a pursuit of power, position, title, or authority. Leadership is a result of self-discovery. I want you to spend some time in the mirror. And I want you to stay away from people for a few days and take a private retreat by yourself and meet with yourself. I'm serious. Everyone who discovered themselves in history were by themselves. Moses on the backside of the mountain. Ezekiel in the desert. Jesus in Judean desert. Paul in Arabia all by himself. See, you got too many people around you who don't know who they are, and they make you the same way. Spending this day away from your office and your family is one of the most important decisions you made. This conference could change your life forever because you are in a different environment. The noise of life can drown out who you are. I found mine at 3 o'clock in the morning as a little kid on a dirt ground in the Bahamas when the whole house was sleeping. And I had an argument with God. And I said, God, you are prejudiced. I was mad. I was 13. Because on one side of the wall was the white people. On the other side was the black people. It's a wall in our island that separated us. And I said, God, are you the same God that they serve? Because if you are, I don't want you to be my God anymore. And my daddy served you all his life. He's a pastor. And I don't want to be with him nor you. I was mad. No one knew what I was going through at age 13. The house was sleeping. Rats were running through the yard. And I was in the dirt. I was mad. You know your problem is? You don't get mad enough. God answered me that night. He did. Matter of fact, God saved himself that night. Because I was about to get rid of God. God loves an honest heart. Your religion makes you a fake. You started that, I love you, Lord. You don't even know yourself. I became angry. And he introduced me to myself that night. And everything changed. That's why I'm the way I am now. You can never influence me negatively. It's too late for me. Your opinion means nothing to me. Because I know who I am. And you need that. You need to get there to become the great man you were born to be. You are exactly what they made you. See this woman? I like this woman. Mother Teresa is 4 feet 5 inches high. She spoke at the United Nations, had all the countries listening to her. And guess who she was? A high school teacher. See, I told you, to be a leader, you don't need to go to college, get a PhD in management. How come you never spoke to the UN? And she was just a high school teacher. She stopped the world. Here's why. Write this down. Because number one, leaders don't seek followers. Followers are attracted to true leaders. But they are not attracted to the person. Even though there may be some influence there, they are really attracted to the gift of that person. And that is what makes that person a leader. Most of you came to the Miles Monroe Leadership Empowerment Conference because of a gift you tasted somewhere. Whether you read a book, heard a CD, saw a TV program, or saw a video, or you're on YouTube or something, you said, I want to go feed on that gift one more time. This is very important too, because sometimes when people come to your gift, you think they came to you. And this is when your pride becomes a problem. And that's when God pulls the rug out from under you. You know, people start thinking, well, you know, I got 10,000 members, hallelujah. No, you don't. Your gift has 10,000 members, not you. God will kill you in the morning. We confuse people's attraction to our gift to attraction to ourselves. And so we think, you know, we, I. And God says, no, it's it. And that's why leaders fall. Because they think the people came to them. I told you in the last session, when you go to a tree, you don't go for the bark nor the leaves. You don't go for the trunk. You go for what? You just go for the fruit. And if you don't see no fruit, what do? You leave. When a leader falls, because he or she thinks that they are the thing, we wonder why there's a scattering. It's because the leader confused the trunk with the fruit. I'm just a servant. I'm serving you my gift, that's all. This ain't about me. It's my gift. Write this down. Attraction is inspiration produced by the individual's passion to serve their gift. You want to become a leader? Find your passion. Pursue it with perseverance. And serve the world with it. And people will be attracted to you from everywhere. Leadership is an attraction. You don't force people. And the way you maintain them is you keep serving. If you want to be great, you just serve. Keep serving your gift. Keep serving it. Keep serving it. You become a slave to your gift, not to the people. You keep serving it. Your existence is serving it. Keep serving it. And they'll find you. Last year, I got over 800 invitations to travel around the world. Halfway through this year, I hit 800 already. So we have over 1,000 people wanting me to come in over 60 countries. And most of them I don't even know. And they want to pay my way, pay me. They're looking for the gift. It ain't me. See, when you understand it, it keeps you very humble. That's why I ain't got no bodyguards. My wife is my bodyguard. That's all I got. No bodyguards. Amen. This ain't nothing about me. I don't need no entourage. Amen. I don't need nobody cleaning my shoe. I can clean my own shoe. I don't need nobody fixing my hair, man. This isn't about me. It's about my gift. Amen. And that could go just like God could kill me just like that.
1: Amen.
0: Oh, you better stay in touch with yourself. Find your gift and serve it. You become great. They are attracted to your gift. And this is what makes you a powerful leader. I want to give you a couple of thoughts about attitude before we break. Your attitude arises from fundamental beliefs and convictions. And that's what I'm dealing with, you know. I'm dealing with what they told you when you was 5 years old.
2: Yes.
0: You know? Yes. I mean, the house you was brought up in, my son, they didn't know who you were. And they took you to school, and the teacher didn't know who you were. Then you went to university, and they gave you a career that ain't your passion. And now you are stuck with a life and still don't know what to do with yourself. You got to discover your beliefs about yourself. What are my convictions? What is my opinion of my own life? If you don't have an opinion of yourself, someone will give you one.
2: That's right.
0: You must have a discovery about yourself. Your abilities, do you know who your true abilities are? I want you to buy every book on the table of potential. I'm telling you, just read them. And some of you bought them, haven't read them. Read them. Because they are the ones that got me where I'm at. When I understood that my abilities had nothing to do with the exams in school, my life was changed. Your school don't know who you are. Don't believe no grades they gave you. You can't measure a human capacity in 1 hour in a test. Some of y'all are still living under some grade you got 20 years ago. I rebuke you in the name of Jesus. Stop thinking that way. They don't know how smart you are. I got 3 bachelor's degrees, a master's degree in administration and leadership. I got 5 doctorate degrees bestowed upon me. I don't trust none of them. Why? When you become impressed by someone's assessment of your ability, you become trapped. You can't measure how smart I am. Write this down. Your ability to lead depends on the attitude produced by your self-image. by your self-worth and by your self-esteem. Your ability to lead is determined, and it depends on your attitude that is produced from your self-image, your self-worth, your self-esteem. Let me give an example. I know I am important to the world. That is a statement of self-esteem. I know the world needs me. They need what I'm carrying. They need this. That's a statement of self-worth. I am valuable to you. I wasn't born like that. They told me I was worthless, remember? The Greeks told me that I didn't have blonde hair. So I had to get information from somewhere else. I got it from the manufacturer. His manual, the Bible. It taught me I have his image. What an image to have, a self-image. The image of Jehovah.
3: Wow.
0: And according to him, nothing is impossible. Brother Dixon, what they told you about you was a lie. Don't believe them. Let God be true. And every man a liar, the Bible says. Don't trust no one's opinion. Your parents didn't know you. They didn't even know Jesus. You know, one time Jesus, you know, his parents left him in the temple. And his mother and father came back to get him. You know, you remember that story?
1: Yeah.
0: You ever read what he said to them? He began the statement by saying, "Did you not know?" In other words, even your parents may not even know who you were. He told Mary, "Did you not know that I must be with my father?" But you didn't even know. I've been with you for 12 years already. You still don't know? He was 12 years old. Your mother that carried you don't know how awesome you are. She was just a channel. So if you never had parents, it doesn't matter. It's not about your parents, it's about you. You never had a father, so what? You are here? Welcome. Let's get busy. Let's go change the world together. Let's make an impact before you die. This is about you. Your self-esteem. Self-worth.

0: Get it? True leaders are more concerned with expressing themselves than with proving themselves. See, a person who's insecure got something to prove. A person who knows who they are have nothing to prove. So leaders don't go around trying to prove things to people. They're too busy being themselves. Leaders are individuals who have declared independence from other people's expectation of them. I won't allow you to determine who I can become. In other words, leaders don't clone other people in their image. They desire to help others become themselves. Sometimes we get pride saying that person is just like me. That's not what you want in life. You want people to be themselves. Why? Because you are boring. One of you is enough. Yeah, but not. God loves you to just be yourself. Some of you, I autographed your books last night, and I wrote that in it. You wonder why I wrote it there. This is why I wrote it there. Be yourself. That's when leadership begins. Leaders are difficult to control. You can't control a true leader. They just don't behave. You know, they just don't line up. They don't fall in line. Right. Why? Because they're too busy standing out. They ain't got time to fit in.
1: Yeah. Right.
0: Is anybody a leader here today?
1: Yeah.
0: In other words, leaders are just difficult people. It's, you know, they're always messing with tradition, destroying the boundaries, asking questions you can't answer.
1: Come on, man.
0: They make you mad sometimes. Why? Because they are themselves.
1: Yes.
0: And they help other people to deploy themselves as well. I love people who have strong self-concept around me. Strong estimation of themselves. I love people who know who they are. Why? Because I ain't got to figure them out. You two, some of you have a problem to be with. I ain't sure what you're thinking. But when you know who you are, I ain't got to worry about you. I know who you are. You telling me who you are. That's why it's tough to be with certain people, you know. You don't know what they are. A true leader can never be jealous of a person.
1: Amen.
0: Because they're not in competition.
1: That's right.
0: That's why you like to be with them.
1: Yes, absolutely.
0: You don't got to walk on eggshells, you know, not hurting their feelings and all that foolishness, you know. These are real people, man. Authentic people. I love real people, man. I just love. They make life easy. I got to be sitting around. You be careful what I say. You too much problem to live with, man. Don't clone people. When your attitude in your spirit is married to your ability in the flesh, you become a leader. Your mentality and your ability must be married. So when you marry your ability with your mentality, a leader is born. And this is why we can never fully carry out our leadership mandate if we don't have the mentality of leadership. And we have to integrate that attitude with our attributes, our aptitude, and our altitude will produce the leadership we require. In other words, leadership is not about ability. It's about mentality first. This is why leaders are, they can walk into a room, change the room. Why? Their attitude and their mentality is completely different. Sometimes I'd walk into a meeting and they're discussing issues, and I say, what's the issue? They discuss it. They tell me what it is, and I'd go, oh, that's simple. And I'd say, let's just do this. Why don't we try this? And they go, we never thought of that. Because we are so blocked in our thinking. Leaders look at elephants as lunch. They simplify life. I tell my wife all the time, keep it simple.
1: Keep it simple.
0: Life is simple, man. Don't get complicated. Leaders, keep it simple. I ain't got no money. Let's go create some money. That's how leaders think. They don't go, I ain't got no money. I'm broke. They say, let's go create some money.
2: Hallelujah.
0: Because wealth is not something God gives. It's created. I am the God that gives you the ability to create wealth. I don't give wealth, God says. I create it. So you're not poor and you're not jobless. You just ain't thinking.
2: Mm, hallelujah.
1: That's good.
2: That's good teach.
0: Every problem is a business. So to a leader, what you think is more important than what you do. I guess that's the whole measure of these two sessions. Thinking. Grappling with that Greek mentality. Destroying the Roman corruption in your mind. Being free from what people said about you. This is the heart of it. I want to close this session with the spirit of leadership. Now these, you can get this in the books back there, but I want to go through them very quickly, and I want you to read them with me because I think it'll probably sink into your spirit if you articulate it verbally. These are what I have researched and decoded as the obstacles of people becoming leaders. If you get these, I will see you at the top. Number one, I call it the spirit of leadership. Number one, let's read together, go. The spirit of a strong self-concept, which is a true sense of your source. Now, I could teach that for 2 weeks. You got to know your source to develop your self-image. Number two, read. The spirit of a healthy self-concept. What is it? A perception of your true nature. That means a photograph of your life that you carry in your head. Number three, the spirit of self-confidence. What is that? A belief in your inherent ability. This is very important. A leader has a spirit of total conviction that they could solve any problem. I can't tell you how important that is. So leaders never panic. A true leader never panics. They sit and they think, this could be solved. That's where their confidence comes from. They have a confidence that they have an inherent ability to solve any problem. Inherent ability. The favorite words of Jesus, peace, have no fear. In the middle of a storm, peace, be not afraid. What are you talking about? We're getting ready to drown. Be not afraid. Why? There's a solution to every problem. And I am the solution. I'm going to stop the storm. He believed in his inherent ability. Number four, read. The spirit of self-significance. What is it? A sense of valuable contribution to the world. This one is very critical. When you're going to become what you were born to be, you got to discover your significance. You are not a biological accident. You are not an experiment that God sent to earth to try and figure out. You were literally born because there's something God needed done that made you necessary. You are necessary. Say it. I am necessary. Say it loud.
3: I am necessary.
0: Say it louder.
3: I am necessary.
0: I want you to tell the world that every day you wake up. They need you. There's something you came here with that your generation needs. So you were not sent here just to make a living. You were sent here to make a difference. Your significance. Number five, read. The spirit of passion. What is that? A deep conviction and determination of your heart. In other words, you found something that you are willing to die for. That's passion. All leaders are dead before they died. You gotta figure that one out. Number six, read. The spirit of excellence. What is that? A striving to always improve self and work. That's what leaders do. They never satisfy. That's why, you know, I buy 4 or 5 books every month. My iPad is full of books. I'm always reading. Why? Self-improvement. Constantly. Some of you would walk past the book table and want to be a leader. And go straight to Kentucky Fried Chicken. And I'm sitting there going, what are you doing?
4: Come on now.
0: You got a choice between cholesterol and concepts. Yeah. It's self-improvement all the time. Coming the next time you hear about this event, I want you to bring all your people with you, man. If you are a pastor, you have all of your people here. Why? All of them. If you love them, you want to improve them.
4: Amen. Amen.
0: You want to produce leaders. Number six, read. The spirit of excellence. Number seven, the spirit of compassion. What is that? A sensitivity to the value of others. This is important. If you are a leader, you must be aware that everybody is equal to you. So you treat people with respect. I'm talking about the maintenance guy in the back room. When you meet him there, you bow and say, Your Excellency. See, this compassion is missing. There's some pastors who have no compassion. I'm listening to pastors. I go to the church to preach, and I hear them talk to people. I'm like, oh, man, I want to leave this church right now. This is a demon. The way you treat your people. Who do you think you are? When you die, they will never visit your tomb. When you make people valuable, they make you valuable.
4: Yes.
0: Number eight, read. The spirit of creativity. What is that? A belief in the untested and the untried. If you are a leader, you got that spirit. You believe that if it hasn't been done before, it can be done. The untested. Creativity. A leader always tries new things. Failure means nothing to a leader. It simply means find another way. Creativity. Number nine, read. The spirit of self-empowerment. That means a desire to see others succeed. Number 10, the spirit of self-improvement. What does that mean? A personal commitment to your own growth. Number 11, the spirit of self-discipline. What does that mean? A commitment to a self-imposed standard of life on yourself. This is an important. A leader doesn't need external discipline. They impose on themselves discipline. I do not commit adultery. So they impose it on themselves. I am faithful to my spouse. So they are imposing on themselves. Paul calls it beating your flesh under. That's leadership. I do not tell lies. I impose it on myself. I don't gossip about people. I impose it on myself. I don't undermine my workers. I impose it on myself. I trust the people I give authority to. I impose. In other words, they are always disciplining themselves. I will do good in the dark. I will do right when no one is watching. Self-imposition. So leaders are. You can trust a leader when no one's around, because they discipline themselves. When a leader falls into immorality, it's because they have no self-discipline. When you lose self-discipline, you have no right to discipline anybody else. You lose the right to lead. Leadership is not a right you demand. It's a privilege that the followers give you. The only thing a leader has to work with is trust. When you violate that, you're canceled. You're an empty title walking in a robe. Discipline yourself to protect trust.
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We know that in all things God works for the good of those who love him, who have been called according to his purpose. He is the truth. He is the way. He is the life. And as long as we understand that principle, we will remain connected to the vine.

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11: If the truth be told, and we were being totally honest, most of us don't like waiting. 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Waiting can be a very frustrating experience. But the worst kind of waiting of all is waiting on God. When God forces you to wait for things to get better in your life, for things to improve, to change, to reverse, and nothing is happening. And yet, over and over and over and over and over again in the Bible, we're told to wait on the Lord.
12: The most difficult place for you to be in life is in God's waiting room. In God's waiting room. Some of you are in God's waiting room right now. What is God's waiting room? When you're in a hurry for something to happen and God isn't. That's God's waiting room.

0: Some of you are in a hurry to graduate. Some of you are in a hurry to get married. Some of you are in a hurry to start a family. Some of you are in a hurry to launch a new business, to close a big deal. Some of you are in a hurry for a big goal, a big dream, a big accomplishment. Some of you are in a hurry for all kinds of different things, and God isn't.
1: We as human beings hate to wait, and we especially struggle with waiting on God. Have you ever been in a hurry when God wasn't? And you're, God, I know you're going to come through, and I'm praying this really godly prayer. I know it's your will, so where are you? Why aren't you coming through? And you're in the waiting room of life. And we get so impatient. We want to hurry God up, and we want things right now. And some of you have been waiting for God to come through, and you're about to give up, and you're getting discouraged. And you realize that God's standard time is not always running on my time. And it's in the waiting rooms of life we learn to trust God the most. In those difficult waiting rooms of life, that's where God grows us and builds our character the most. Through the pain of waiting, we learn to trust God. And without faith, it's impossible to please God. That's when He builds our character.
0: You see, while you're working on your project, your goal, your dream, your vision, God's working on you. And God's much more interested in you than in what you're trying to accomplish. Because you're not taking your accomplishments to heaven, but you are taking your character. And sometimes God says, yeah, I intend to give you what I've promised you. I intend to answer that prayer. I intend to fulfill the vision, but you're not ready yet. I want you to grow, and when you're ready, then it's going to happen. A lot of times we think we're waiting on God for something to happen, like a prayer to be answered. God says, you're not waiting on me. I'm waiting on you. I'm trying to prepare you. I'm testing your faith. Will you trust me? But I'm also trying to grow you up, because the blessing I want to give you is so much bigger than you can handle right now. You're not ready for it. You can't handle it yet. Another thing you have to learn in life is that a delay is not a denial. There's a big difference between no and not yet. Now, immature children don't know the difference. You tell a kid, not yet, they start crying and having a hissy fit because they think it means no. They don't understand a delay is not a denial. God is saying, I intend to do these things in your life that I've given you the vision, the dream to do, but you're just not ready yet. And at the right time, I will answer your prayer. God's often waiting on us. Now, why is this important? Because when you're in God's waiting room, you fall temptation to all kinds of negative emotions. You start worrying, you start stressing out, you get anxious, you get irritable, you get spiritual ADD. You can get envious. You can get jealous. You go, hey, he got a promotion. I didn't get the promotion. She's having a baby. Well, I'm not having a baby. She got engaged. I didn't get engaged. He's starting a new business. It's taking off. What about mine? And all these kind of negative emotions can come into your life. And then you get frustrated, and then you start having a pity party. So what does God want you to do when you're in the waiting room of life? And because you're going to go through it many, many times. God is not a vending machine where you put in the prayer, and then you pull the thing, and you instantly get it. There's always a delay. The delays are by design. 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
1: Hey, a delay is not a denial. There's a big difference between no and not yet. For those of you who are parents, you understand this. There's a big difference between telling your kids no and not yet. It's just not time yet. And a delay is not a denial. We see it all through scriptures. God told Noah to build a boat that would save his family from a great flood, but it didn't rain for 120 years. God told Abraham he'd be the father of a great nation, but he didn't have his first child until he was 99 years old. God told Moses that he would lead the people out of slavery from Egypt that had been in for over 450 years, but then God sends Moses out into the desert for 40 years to wait. God gives Joseph this great dream that he'll save his family and his people from famine, and he'll be a great leader. But then Joseph gets sold into slavery. He gets falsely accused and imprisoned, and he's waiting there in prison until finally God takes him from prison and positions him second in command in all of Egypt. And the promise comes true. King David, God had King David anointed as king, but he didn't really get to be king until years later. Even Jesus Christ spent his first 30 years waiting in a carpentry shop before he started his earthly ministry. See, a delay is not a denial.
2: When God delays, sometimes we feel forgotten. Psalm 13:1 says, "How long, O Lord, will you forget me? Forever?" You come to a point sometimes of believing that God has forgotten you. Don't worry. It's a common experience. We all go through it one time or another, feeling that God isn't there, or at the very least, he's forgotten us. Perhaps our problems aren't important to him, we imagine. The psalmist encounters those very doubts in Psalm chapter 10 and verse 1. Here's what he says there. "Why do you stand afar off, O Lord? Why do you hide in times of trouble?" What you believe is that he has given up on you. You may even be feeling that way right now. If so, please allow me to remind you that what you're contemplating is a simple impossibility. God never gives up on you. He never ceases to care about you, and he will not abandon his work on you, of which your trial is a part. He even says that your name is written on the palms of his hands. Your very name is tattooed on the palms of God's hands. It is engraved there. It cannot be removed. And such is God's concern for you. He cannot forget you. No matter what storm you're weathering now, you have never left God's mind or his heart. Yes, sometimes when God delays, we feel forgotten. But God never delays without a purpose. He knows you. He knows your heart. He knows everything you're asking him for. If he's not doing what you think he should do, just be patient, because God loves you. Don't forget, he's got your name tattooed on his palm. He knows who you are. He hasn't forgotten, and he never will.
3: But often God's timing disappoints us. You know, there's something, maybe something you've been praying about for a long time, and you need an answer. You know, maybe you've been praying for something really specific, and you needed God to show up within a particular time frame. You know, it's an urgent need, and he doesn't. When God doesn't answer when you need him to, I wonder, what conclusions do you come to? Do you think to yourself, you know, did I do something wrong? Did I ask the wrong way? Do you find yourself asking, does God even hear my prayers? So often we think when God doesn't answer in our way or in our time, that it's because he doesn't love us. God loves you. He doesn't love anybody else, one grain of sand, more than he loves you. You know, in those darkest moments of life, I want you to hear Jesus looking right through your fear and saying to you, trust me, I am right here. God's timing might not have been everything you hoped for in your life, but I hope you understand that you can trust the one who keeps the time clock.
4: We don't like to trust somebody else's timing. Why? Because we lose control. And so we'd rather than trust God, because trusting God means, my goodness, I actually have to trust God. We'd rather go, listen, I like the plan and purpose you have for my life, but can we do it my way? And here's the funny thing. Now that I'm a parent, I recognize in my children that they don't like it to wait on my timing. They don't like to wait. They don't like to chill and be patient. But the thing is, if they would just trust my timing, they would recognize it's for their good. It's for them to be blessed and prosperous. And so you can live life frustrated, anxious, stressed out, angry, or you can rest and go, God, I have to trust in your timing. Just trust his timing. Why? Because it'll give you peace. It'll give you rest. and it will help you to remove all disappointment and hurt and bitterness from your heart, because you'll know, actually, God's in control of my life.
0: Why didn't God just tell you everything that's going to happen in your life right up front? Well, I think there are two or three reasons. First, it would overwhelm you, probably scare you to death. But the real reason God doesn't announce his timetable to you is he wants you to trust him. He says, just live one day at a time. Trust me, I'm a good God. I'm a loving God. Everything I do in your life is for love, but you just got to trust me. In Acts chapter 1 in the Bible says this. Jesus said in verse 7, you don't get to know the time. Timing is the Father's business. So you're just not ever going to know stuff in advance. You don't know what's going to happen tomorrow in your life, much less the rest of your life. God does not tell us the details in advance. He has a timetable for your life, but he doesn't tell you the details in advance. If you could understand why God does everything God does, you'd be God.
5: God's timing isn't good, it's perfect. Because he knows all the details. He knows past, present, future. He knows what we need, what we want, what's the wisest thing to do. You can never go wrong waiting upon God's timing. If I'm going to wait upon God, I've got to trust him, because my waiting is saying, I'm trusting you, God, that your timing is better than mine. You know what I do not know. Your time is always right. And so I'm going to trust you, and I'm going to wait till you give me permission to go there or do this or have that or buy the other. It isn't that God's trying to deprive us of anything. He only wants what is best for us. So it takes faith. And what I mean by that is simply this. Am I willing to trust God for his timing before I make a decision?
6: Just imagine how amazing life would be if we could trust God all the time in everything. All the time in everything. And trusting God means that we stop trying to make things happen ourselves and we wait on God. How many love waiting? We wait on God. It's a painful word even to say it. And God doesn't do it when we'd like him to or the way we'd like him to. But I can promise you today, if you will keep your eyes on God and trust him to be your recompense and to be your reward and to be your vindicator, you will get double blessings for your former trouble.
5: Trusting him doesn't mean I'm going to get what I want when I want it. Trusting him says, I believe that when the timing is right, God will provide what I'm asking him for.
6: You know, broken hearts do mend. Bodies do heal. Disappointment turns into new dreams, and the end of one thing can open the door for something new if we will just put our trust in God. You know what? If you're still here on the planet, God's got a plan for you. It seems to you like God's forgotten all about you. Well, he hasn't. He hears you and he sees you. Can I tell you today that you're not invisible? God knows exactly where you're at, and he knows exactly what's going on in your life, and he knows exactly how much you can take and how much you can't take, and he may not be early, but he won't be late.
5: God's timing is always perfect. Do I believe that he has our best interest at heart? If I believe that, I'm going to wait. But watch this. Somebody says, I don't have any time to waste. You never waste time waiting on God. Never. You'll always find out that his timing is always the right time.

four kingdom keys to personal success and prosperity. I'm going to give you four keys in these two sessions that I have applied to my life, and I use them every day in order to accomplish personal success and how to experience kingdom prosperity. I'm going to focus on succeeding in times of crisis. How do you become successful when everybody else is crumbling around you? How do you make it through the system when the system has spat you out? What do you do when you are no longer needed by a company? What do you do when you lose your income? What do you do when nothing seems to work out and you're losing your car and your house and your sanity? What do you do when there's not enough to take care of your daily obligations? How do you handle the crisis of life when life hits you on the blind side? You didn't expect things to go the way they went. What do you do when even friends abandon you and can't help you? When your company has to be shut down, or when you lose a business? What do you do when there's so much pressing on you from creditors? How do you survive when you've been working on a job for 20, 30 years and then they lay you off? And now you're too old to even start a new skill. What do you do when the insurance company doesn't want to insure you anymore because they are assuming that your age doesn't benefit their policy principles? What do you do when sickness ravages your body and the bills of medical attention is eating away at your own family's legacy? What do you do when you gotta take your kids out of private school and put them in public school? What do you do when you have so much stress in your marriage because of financial problems that it's causing you to have difficult times sleeping with your spouse? Crisis. Let's talk about crisis for a minute. I have a picture up here of a crisis. It's a hurricane. Americans call it a tornado. A hurricane is really a massive tornado. When a hurricane comes, we call it a crisis. Why is a hurricane a crisis? Why is a tornado a crisis? Why is a tsunami a crisis? Why is a snowstorm a crisis? The answer is because a crisis is really circumstances that occur that you have no control over and you didn't cause them. If you lost your job because they laid you off, you can't control that. If your company is not having the kind of customers or the clients have fallen off and you can't make enough money to keep things going, you have to shut it down, that's a crisis. You can't control people coming or not coming to patronize your company. What do you do? Well, a crisis is an institutional circumstances of either nature or the environment or the system that attacks your equilibrium. But there are some good things about a crisis. The world is in crisis right now. The economy of all the countries in the world seem to be under great turmoil. And in your nation and in the Bahamas, here where I live, there's no different. People are having difficulty making it. But I come with good news today. I want you to follow me very carefully on what to do in the midst of that crisis. There's some things that you can do that are based on the kingdom system that will give you the success and the prosperity that you need in the midst of that crisis. A couple of things about crisis to write down. Number one, crisis is the incubator of creativity. Most of the time, we're not creative until something bad happens to us. When things fall apart, it makes us think outside the box. Secondly, crisis demands a new way of thinking about old problems. An old problem is you got to pay your mortgage. The problem is the source of income that you used to pay it with has been dried up. But the old problem hasn't gone away. You still got to pay your mortgage. So what you got to do is now find a new way to generate income to pay the old problem. So crisis actually forces you to think
about new ways to solving old problems. Thirdly, crisis is an opportunity to improve and advance over old ideas. Sometimes the only way for you to move on is for something to happen to push you. And many times we don't grow until we have to. So crisis comes many times to improve us because we've been stuck in a place too long. And number five, crisis comes also to produce growth. And it also produces a sense of development. It makes you develop new approaches to life. Crisis creates new opportunities. It's amazing when we look at the world today, every progressive invention came out of a problem. And that's because crisis makes you develop and think in new ways. Number seven is very important. Crisis produces and manifests true leadership ability. No matter how much you would like to claim to be a leader, only crisis proves it. You are not really a leader in good times. Anybody can lead in good times. Leadership is tested and proven when there is a crisis environment. So crisis comes to test to see if you are as mature as you claim to be. You've been telling people how good God has been. Let's see how good he is when things fall apart. You've been telling me how much faith you got. Well, let's see what kind of faith you have when there has to be situations where things don't look too good and you're not sure how you're going to make it in the morning. In other words, crisis comes to test your leadership ability. Another definition of crisis is that crisis ignites the passion for a renewed vision for your life. Crisis takes you back to what God told you from the beginning. Sometimes you stray away and God got to pull the rug from under you to get you back on the floor. And many times a crisis will take you back to the original idea that God told you from the beginning, and it's called your original vision. This is one of the good things about a crisis. It takes you back to your passion. Now, I want to therefore talk a little bit about the benefits of crisis. There's a statement made by Shakespeare. You all know Shakespeare, the great playwright. Shakespeare said these words. I love it. He says, "Sweet are the uses of adversity." Say that with me. "Sweet are the uses of adversity." That's a deep statement. In other words, he's telling us when things are adverse, when things are in crisis, don't panic. Use them. Use them for the positive result. Everything that happens to you could be used to produce something good. That's amazing. Everything. So Shakespeare caught on to something. He realized in his own thinking that adversity can be used to benefit the one under the adversity. The richest man, one of the richest men in America, his name is John Huntsman. John Huntsman is the founder of one of the largest companies in the United States, and they produce about 90% of all the plastics, forks, and spoons that you use in your house or at your parties. This company is the one, this is like the number one company in the world that produces plastic plates and plastic cups. This is the company here. It's owned by this man. His company fell into debt, and his company actually collapsed some years ago. And he went into a crisis mode, and he went to the bank. The bank said they ain't loaning no more money, and his company went into bankruptcy. He went home and told his wife, "I quit. I'm never going to start this company again. I'm going to go find me a job. It's over." His wife said to him, "Honey, you told me that this idea was given to you by God and that you going to build this and make it successful. That's why I married you. I believe you. Now, if you're going to do this, go back and start again." He said his wife made him go back and ask another bank. He left the old bank and he showed the bank the truth. He said, "Here's what I did in the last 15 years. Here's what happened. And I could start again. I know how to build a business. Will you trust me?" And the bank says, "I'll take a chance on you." He had no credibility, no assets, just a record that he built a company. The bank took a chance on him. And he began to start up the company again.
Today, the company is worth over $14 billion. He ran for the president of the United States during the time of Obama. You remember this man's name? He's one of the candidates for the president of the United States. Billionaire. Here's what he said as a result of his crisis. I quote, "If there is a silver lining to bad times, it is this. When facing severe challenges, your mind is normally at its sharpest." End quote. Now look at the statements in that statement. He said, when you are under the biggest pressure, that is when your mind is normally at its sharpest. Because your mind is having to think of things it never thought of before. Another quote I got from him is this one. He said, humans seldom have created anything of lasting value unless they were tried or hurting. He was talking from experience. He said, we don't produce anything that's worth talking about unless we are under pressure. You know, people respect Bahamas Faith Ministries because we used to be called a cult and we survived that. We used to be called a place where we stole people's money and we survived that. We used to be called a kind of a passing in the night phenomenon that won't last, and we survive that. In other words, you are never trusted for the things you claim. You are always trusted for the things you survive.

0: What I love about the story with the woman with the issue of blood, Jesus wasn't even there for her initially. He was on his way to hear Jairus' daughter.
1: Yeah.
0: And at the right time,

0: 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As always, you are encouraged to search the Word of God for yourself and heed only what is confirmed by Holy Spirit. Now, let's join in the session already in progress.
1: Hallelujah. Hallelujah. You know, as we were singing the last verse of that song, and it said, Jesus, bring new wine out of me. I think sometimes we sing songs and we don't really know what we're saying. Because wine is the byproduct of pressing grapes. It's a byproduct of fermentation that happens over time. And so when we're saying, Lord, I want this new level, I want this new experience, God, I want you to bring out of me what's within me, God is saying, are you ready for the crushing that's required? And we just said, I'll say yes, Lord, yes, to your will and to your ways, even if it crushes me. I

0: Now what?
1: When your spirit speaks to me,
0: even if I don't agree, Lord,
1: with my whole heart, I'll agree.
0: And even if I want to say no,

You just made a declaration there. Because see, when you speak it, God's gonna test it. So are you gonna say yes when that thing that you love is required of you? Are you gonna say yes when God says that relationship that means so much to you has reached its expiration date? Are you going to say yes? Because we just declared, Lord,

has God's will felt good? Lord, yes, I will trust you and obey. Hold it. Do you know what faith is? See, many times we think we have faith because we say we trust God. But faith is not us trusting God. Faith is God being able to trust us.

God, as we stand in your presence today, we're declaring that whatever you demand of us, God, we only have one answer. God, whatever you ask of us, we only have one answer, and that is yes. Father, your will and your way is the heart of our desire, God. And so today, Father, as I stand before your sons and your daughters, I ask that you will speak through me, God, because we don't need a word from me, God. We need a word from you. So speak through me, because my answer, God, is yes. Whatever you have to say, God, we are ready to hear. And we are ready to receive, because we expect to be transformed. We expect to be changed as your heart meets ours today. In Jesus' name I pray. If you agree with that, say amen. Amen. I have been under great spiritual attack over the last few months. There's a message that God has been working in me and working out of me for my fourth book that'll come out next year. And this message, I believe, has the power to set people free. It has the power to deliver people from real bondage. And because of that, the enemy has been attacking me. And so as we head into the second part of Womanology, I was praying and I was trying to discern what God wanted me to teach. And I felt led to teach out of this topic that he's been just downloading to me over the past year or so. And I'm going to give you the subject in a moment. But before I do that, last year, I released a book called Killing Comparison. And the book is about what I call self-rejection. Self-rejection happens when you see somebody else's success as your failure. Self-rejection happens when you see somebody else's win as your loss. When you believe that you're not enough because it seems like somebody else is more. That's what self-rejection is. But as I released Killing Comparison, there were women who came to me and they said, Nona, yes, I struggle with self-rejection, but something I struggle with even more is others rejecting me. And I realized that so many of us are struggling with being rejected by others. And y'all, I don't care how much Bible you know, I don't care how long you've been in church, it hurts when people reject you. And the reason it hurts is, y'all, rejection doesn't just injure your pride. Rejection actually breaks your heart. And the reason it breaks your heart is because in order to be rejected, you had to first have the hope that you were accepted. So when rejection happens, it doesn't just injure your pride, it shatters your hope. But I believe that today, prophetically, God is going to release this message into this room, and he is going to help you get free from the pain of rejection. The subject that I'm going to teach from is going to sound a little strange, but for those of you who take notes, the subject is the gift of rejection. The gift of rejection. And when you hear that, you're probably thinking, Nona, how can you say rejection is a gift when gifts are good? Gifts make you happy. You look forward to gifts. Rejection is none of that. Rejection brings pain. Rejection brings discouragement. Rejection is not something you look forward to. When I say the gift of rejection, you're probably thinking, Nona, how can you say rejection is a gift when my father hardly has a kind word to say to me or about me? How can you say rejection is a gift, Nona, when I gave the best years of my life to a man and he left me for a younger woman? Nona, how can you say rejection is a gift when I worked my butt off at that job and when it came time for promotion, I was overlooked? How can you say rejection is a gift when the person that I thought was my confidant, when the person that I thought was my closest friend walked away from me? How is rejection a gift? Well, I need you to just stick with me a little while longer, because I believe by the end of this message, God is going to give us all a new vantage point from which to discern why rejection is a gift. I'm going to be in a familiar Bible story to illustrate this point. It's found in the book of 1 Samuel. We're going to be in 1 Samuel chapter 16. And walking into our text, just to give you a little backstory. So there is a man, I know y'all in this church, y'all get a lot of Bibles, so y'all know who he is most likely. But there's a man named Samuel.
And he's a prophet commissioned by God to go to a man named Jesse. And he goes to Jesse because God had chosen one of Jesse's sons to be the next king. You see, the current king, his name was Saul, he messed up epically. And so God decided that he was no longer worthy of the kingship, and he was going to make one of Jesse's sons king. Well, he tells Samuel to go find Jesse. He didn't tell him who he had chosen. He didn't tell him which son, but he said, I will reveal him to you when he passes before you. So Samuel is approaching the town where Jesse lived, and the elders of the town see Samuel approaching. The thing

Now, when they arrived, Samuel saw Eliab, and he thought, surely the Lord's anointed stands here before the Lord. But the Lord said to Samuel, do not consider his appearance or his height, for I have rejected him. You see, the Lord does not look at the things people look at. People look at the outward appearance, but the Lord looks at the heart. So then Jesse called Abinadab and had him pass in front of Samuel. But Samuel said, the Lord has not chosen this one either. Jesse then had Shammah pass by, but Samuel said, nor has the Lord chosen this one. Jesse had seven of his sons pass before Samuel, but Samuel said to him, the Lord has not chosen these. So he asked Jesse, are these all the sons you have? Jesse said, well, there is still the youngest. He is tending the sheep. And so Samuel said, send for him, for we will not sit down until he arrives. I need to take a step back because, see, a lot of times when we read this text, we focus on the fact that everyone was going to wait on the youngest son, but I need you to actually pay attention to something else. Samuel asked Jesse, are these all the sons you have? Without batting an eye, without skipping a beat, Jesse said, oh no, they're still the youngest. He's out in the field tending sheep. You see, it wasn't that Jesse didn't know where his youngest son was. It's that he wasn't invited. And the thing about rejection, the reason why rejection hurts so bad, it's because it isn't accidental. Rejection happens on purpose. Rejection requires intentionality. You see, just like it did to Jesse's youngest son, rejection will have you feeling like you've been left out in a field by yourself. Can anybody relate to that? Where you have found yourself in a place of feeling discarded, unwanted, uninvited, not needed, overlooked. Well, let me tell you something. What I'm talking about is not just in the abstract, because I have lived this my entire life. Y'all, rejection is like the oxygen that I have breathed since my birth. Let me tell you about me. I was born to a mother who did not want to have children. She and my father had been married for 13 years when she found out she was pregnant with me. And even though my father was excited because he always wanted to be a dad, she was angry. She felt that children would be a burden. She liked to live a fast lifestyle, and she felt that children would be a burden. To make matters worse, halfway through her pregnancy, my father started to have some stomach pain. So he went to the doctor to have some tests run, and they diagnosed him with terminal stomach cancer. They gave him 6 months to live. But he fought as hard as he could, and he lived until 2 months shy of my second birthday. Shortly after his funeral, my mother, she moved us to the other side of the country, following after a man that she barely knew, but he promised to take care of her and take care of me. But shortly after we got settled in that new location, that relationship dissolved. I remember from a very young age, a string of men coming out of in and out of her life and in and out of my life. And I remember all these random faces. But then one day she settled on a guy who became her live-in boyfriend. I did not like him from the beginning. I was about 5 years or so when he moved in, but I did not like him from the beginning. And my mother told me, Nona, just get to know him. He'll grow on you. It's okay. I'm going to put a pin in this story for just one moment. Mothers, do not force your children to like a man just because you're lonely. Hear me. You see, children have a spiritual sensitivity so that they can see things that we are intentionally oblivious to. Red flags all over the place. Our child picks up on it, but we say, oh no, that's probably just a red robin, honey. That's not a flag. That's just a bird over there. And the child is like, no, mommy, I don't like that person. Do not force your children to interact with people they're not comfortable with. And as a matter of fact, if your child
is not comfortable, you should not be either. A few months after he moved in, my mother's sister passed away and she had to go back home for the funeral, and I begged my mother to take me with her. I remember watching her pack her big gray suitcase and literally begging her in tears, "Mommy, please take me with you. Mommy, I don't want to stay here. I don't want to stay with him. Mommy, please take me with you." She said, "Nona, it's only a couple of days. I can't afford another plane ticket. I won't be gone very long." The first night that she was gone, he assaulted me. The first night. And after it was over, he said to me, "You better not tell your mother what happened or she'll get rid of you." For 2 years, I kept it to myself while he repeatedly abused me. Until I was almost 8 years old and I worked up the courage to tell my mother through tears what was happening to me. And she had him arrested. And y'all, I thought it was over. But on the day of his release from jail, she took me with her to pick him up and brought him back home, where the abuse resumed. Not only that, my mother became physically and verbally abusive. So here I was in this house where I'm being abused in every way imaginable and possible. My mother's telling me that she wished I was never born. She should have never had me. She's calling me all types of names. He's abusing me. I have nowhere to go. So at the age of 9, I tried to end my life by drinking laundry detergent. Thank God I didn't drink bleach, but I tried to end my life. It was unsuccessful. So at the age of 11, I tried again. But this time I tried by taking a knife to my left wrist. I thank God for his mercy, because instead of dying, I have a permanent scar on the inside of my wrist to remind me of the goodness of God. But what you have to understand, y'all, is the weight of that rejection followed me throughout my life. I wondered what I could have possibly done that was so bad that my mom would go days and weeks without speaking to me as a child, and then months and years as an adult. Just like Jesse's youngest son, I felt like I was left out in the field of childhood, adolescence, young adulthood, adulthood, marriage, motherhood. I felt so unworthy. I felt so destroyed that I had a cavernous hole in my heart that I would fill with relationships that only channeled benefits in one direction. I had friends and I had boyfriends, and they gave me the crumbs of attention, and I would live off of those crumbs, never making a demand on the relationship, because rejection had distorted my understanding of my worth. And so I would not ask them for anything. And in the rare instance that I happened to ask them for something, their prompt disappearance only served to remind me that I was not worthy. This is what happens when you are carrying the weight of rejection. And some of us in this room right now, I'm talking to the women and the men. Some of us in this room right now, you have been playing small because rejection has made you believe the lie that you're not worthy of more. Has anybody ever been there? You know what I'm talking about? Because rejection will literally have you believing that you do not deserve better. But I came here to declare the truth of God to somebody today. Because if you allow it, the gift of rejection will not only help you understand your value in God, but it will make you grateful for every rejection that you experienced.
I'm going to take us back to the text. Let's go back to the text. Because you see, the Bible tells us that Jesse's youngest son was a young shepherd boy named David. Many of us know of David because of his victory over the Philistine giant Goliath. But see, what you don't understand is that it isn't what happened on the battlefield that made him victorious. It's what happened when he was in that field by himself. If you read the text, 1 Samuel chapter 17, verse 32, we find David. He's out there with the Israelites and the Philistines because his father sent some lunch with him to give to his younger brothers, his older brothers, because they were in Israel's army. So he's out there in the battlefield and he overhears Goliath taunting the Israelites. And David is like, who is he? So the Bible says in 1 Samuel 17, beginning at verse 32, that David said to Saul, let no one lose heart on account of this Philistine. Your servant will go and fight him. Saul looks at this little shepherd boy and he says, you're not able to go out against this Philistine and fight him. You are only a young man, and he has been a warrior from his youth. But David said to Saul, oh, let me tell you about me. You see, your servant has been keeping his father's sheep. When a lion or a bear came and carried off a sheep from the flock, I went after it. I struck it and rescued the sheep from its mouth. When it turned on me, I seized it by its hair. I struck it and I killed it. Your servant has killed both the lion and the bear. This uncircumcised Philistine will be like one of them because he has defied the armies of the living God. The Lord who rescued me from the paw of the lion and the paw of the bear will rescue me from the hand of this Philistine. You see, what you didn't catch, do you remember where David was when Samuel came to Jesse's house? He was out in the field tending sheep by himself. But David wasn't just out there tending sheep. David was out there getting ready for Goliath. When you are in the hand of God, when you are in the will of God, even people's rejection of you will serve God's purpose for you. The thing you have to know is David wasn't ready for Goliath in spite of being rejected. David was ready for Goliath because of being rejected. And some of you in this room right now have been thinking that your rejection somehow makes you less than. But I came to tell somebody that whoever left you out in that field, that is not to your detriment, that is to your good. In the hand of God, rejection is a gift. Some of us are crying over who walked away, but you have forgotten who never left. The Word of God tells us that God will never leave you nor forsake you. To leave somebody is to separate from them physically. To forsake somebody is to separate from them emotionally. And God is saying, I will do neither. So instead of focusing on who walked away, focus on who said, I will be with you to the end of the age. You see, the gift of rejection is powerful. It will make you better if you open it, but it will make you bitter if you don't. And there are some of us in this room right now who are carrying rejection wounds that have made us bitter. You're still angry over what he did, so you take it out on your children. You're still angry over the fact that you were the product of a one-night stand and your father has never had anything to do with you. But God is saying,
even when your earthly father has forsaken you, your heavenly father will never leave you. I am grateful for every rejection I've experienced. Because as I look back over the arc of my life, I see how God used it to shape the character and the skill that I needed for the opportunities that he has placed in my lap. Y'all, when people ask me to describe myself, I just put it this way. I am a statistically improbable product of God's grace. And that may sound good and poetic, but let me tell you something. Have any of you ever heard of the ACE assessment? It's called the Adverse Childhood Experiences Assessment. What the ACE assessment does is it looks at the trauma that a child has experienced and it evaluates the probability that they will have an adverse outcome in life. It's on a scale of 0 to 10. And if a child scores a 3, they're considered at high risk for drug addiction, premature death, incarceration, and more. When I took that assessment, I scored an 8. I am standing here today because the grace of God reaches further than the pain of rejection. And if you understand that, you won't allow anybody to speak against your purpose. Yeah, you may have come out of drugs. You may have come out of prostitution. You may have been bankrupt. Oh yeah, you may have been the product of an affair. But let me tell you about my God. He wastes nothing. He wastes nothing. And when you understand that, you won't let what people have to say about you define you. And I'm so tired of seeing us walk into church looking so good and so put together and leaving broken. Because the same rejection that met us on the doorstep of our house is brought into church and taken back out. And it's brought into church and it's taken back out. But I'm prophetically declaring that today you are going to leave every rejection at the foot of the cross and you are going to receive your healing. You're going to receive your deliverance, not tomorrow, not next week, not next year. I'm saying today. Today, the lies in today. There are 4 insights that we learn out of David's life that I want to leave you with so that whenever you experience rejection, you can open the gift and allow it to teach you instead of allowing it to break you. The first insight that we learn out of David's life is that the gift of rejection positions you for purpose. Hear me. You see, right after David was anointed king, the Bible says in 1 Samuel 16, beginning at verse 14, that the Spirit of the Lord departed from Saul, and an evil spirit tormented him. Saul's attendant said to him, "See, an evil spirit from God is tormenting you. Let our Lord command his servants here to search for someone who can play the lyre. He will play when the evil spirit from God comes on you, and you will feel better." So Saul said to his attendants, "Find someone who plays well and bring him to me." I'm repeating that. Saul said to his attendants, "Find someone who plays well and bring him to me." One of the servants answered, "I have seen a son of Jesse of Bethlehem who knows how to play the lyre. He is a brave man and a warrior. He speaks well and is fine looking, and the Lord is with him." Then Saul sent messengers to Jesse and said, "Send me your son David, who is where?" See, the thing you have to understand is that even when they leave you out in that field, God knows where you are. Yeah. Rejection will position you to be found by people who don't even know they need you. And y'all, this is why I don't get concerned. I don't get angry when people with a platform reject me.
I don't get angry when the king, the person who supposedly has all the power, doesn't see my talent, doesn't see my gifting. I don't get angry about that because God will use a servant in the king's court to position me. I've seen too many times where my name has ended up in rooms that I don't even have access to. And you walking around here feeling bitter because the person who supposedly has the power didn't call your name. Let me tell you something. It doesn't matter who has power. What matters is who has authority. There's a difference. You see, power is the ability to make something happen. Authority is the jurisdiction that controls the power. So when the servant said, I know of a son of Jesse, power had to say, bring him to me. Because authority spoke through the servant. Stop feeling left in the field just because the king didn't choose you. You don't need the earthly king, you need the King of Kings. Rejection will position you for purpose. I'm gonna tell you a true story, y'all. A few years ago, I was working for a corporation and I wasn't hired as a spokesperson, but they found out that I was a speaker. And so the communications team, they asked if I would speak on behalf of the company at some conferences and events. And so I was like, well, sure, I'd be happy to do it. Well, apparently I did a good job because they came back and invited me to do more and more. Well, my manager, she started to feel some type of way. She came to me one day and she said, you know, Nona, you're out here doing all these conferences and events. I need you to focus on your core work. My performance reviews were stellar. There was never a performance issue. She thought she was gonna close the door, but she didn't realize I was covered by the blood of Jesus. Let me tell you what happened. Invitations kept coming. And I said to the people, I said, listen, I can't speak on behalf of the company, so I'll have to decline. They said, oh no, that's okay. We want you. I was like, I could just speak as me? They said, yeah, we want you. Here's the thing. When I was speaking on behalf of the company, I couldn't get paid. But when I started to speak on behalf of Nona Jones Incorporated, it got to the point, y'all, where I was making as much in speaking fees as my corporate salary. Not only that, that manager got demoted and I was appointed to her job. And I had to tell the communications team because they came back. They were like, well, I guess you could speak for the company again. I said, well, you know, long as you understand that I will decide when I speak for the company and when I speak for me. Rejection positioned you for purpose. Y'all, I'm standing on this stage right now because of the door she closed. I never thought of myself as a speaker, never aspired to speak, never thought I would be doing this, y'all, but because she closed that door, God used rejection as redirection. And I'm encouraging all of you, if you have experienced a door that closed in your face, closing that door doesn't mean there aren't other doors that God is opening. Stop thinking that that was the way. The fact that the door closed proved it wasn't. So now you need to ask God, what are you positioning me for? All right, that door closed, Lord, what are you positioning me for now? All right, they didn't choose me for that promotion, God, what are you positioning me for now? Rejection positions you for God's purpose. The second insight that we learn out of David's life is that the gift of rejection reveals people's role in your destiny. You see, many times we feel bad because people walked away from us.
But you have to understand that there are two roles that people play in our life: attached and assigned. You see, when a person is attached to you, they're connected to you for as long as the relationship benefits them. As long as you are channeling benefits in their direction. But the moment you stop, they detach. When a person is assigned to you, however, they're not in the relationship for what they can get out of it. They're in the relationship for what they can contribute to it. And the mistake that we make is when an attached person starts to detach, it triggers insecurity in us. And so what we do is we begin to shift our energy and our attention away from the people who are assigned in order to keep that person attached. And that's the worst mistake that you can make. It's giving assignment energy to an attached person. You have to build the discipline to know that nothing that God has for you is trapped in a person that walked away from you. Not one thing. Nothing that God has for you is behind a door that somebody closed in your face. When they walk away, they simply reveal that they are not meant to be part for what God has for you. And we have to learn to accept that reality. Stop chasing after people and trying to figure out what did I do wrong and this, that, and the other. Y'all, we are adults. If there's a problem, come talk to me about it. Don't go talk to everybody else and then have the nerve to say, well, I don't know her like that. If you don't know me well enough to come talk to me, you don't know me well enough to talk about me either. Let me tell you what the word of God says. Going back to our text, when David finally shows up, when he finally gets the memo to come meet with Samuel, the Bible says that when he showed up, he was glowing with health and he had a fine appearance and handsome features. Then the Lord said, "Rise and anoint him. This is the one." So Samuel took the horn of oil and anointed him in the presence of his brothers. And from that day on, the Spirit of the Lord came powerfully upon David. I believe that the reason why David was anointed in the presence of his brothers, even though they left him out in that field, was to prove to David that you don't need nobody if you have the favor of God. You see, we like to quote the 23rd Psalm, right? We love reading the 23rd Psalm. But verse 5 says, "You prepare a table for me in the presence of my enemies." And what some of us have been doing is we've been trying to make enemies frenemies, when God wants to make your enemies your audience. Let them be the ones to see what God does in spite of them walking away, in spite of them not selecting you, in spite of them not choosing you. You have to be so firmly rooted in what God wants to do in your life that when people walk away, you just say, "Bye, baby, bye. Bye, baby, bye." You see, if you know anything about sports, my son likes to play basketball. There's a roster. There's only so many players on that roster. So when somebody steps off your roster, that just opens up a spot. Which means when they walk away, it's not for you to chase them down. It's for you to ask God to fill their spot. I have to move. I've got two more insights I want to share. Just two more, y'all. And then I'm going to let you go. The third insight we learn out of David's life is that the gift of rejection anchors your identity
What do I mean? Some of you have spent your life contorting yourself to try to fit within the too small box of other people's opinions. You change your personality. You change your desires. Some of you have gotten degrees you didn't even want to try to make somebody happy. Some of you are in relationships that don't mean you any good just to make somebody happy. But you can do everything that somebody asks you to do and they will still walk away. Which is why the gift of rejection will teach you to anchor your identity. Because once you realize that you can do everything they want and they will still walk away, you realize I might as well do what God called me to do. And we see this from David. You see, when David was on that battlefield, his brother Eliab saw him talking to the other soldiers in Israel's army. And Eliab said to him, why have you come down here? And with whom did you leave those few sheep in the wilderness? I know how conceited you are and how wicked your heart is. You came down only to watch the battle. David said, well, what have I done? Can't I even speak? He then turned away to somebody else and brought up the same matter. And the men answered him as before. What David said was overheard and reported to Saul, and Saul sent for him. You see, it was because David didn't allow Eliab to change his direction that Saul even overheard of David and said, come here. So before he even met Goliath, David had to anchor his identity enough to know that just because they talk down on you, just because they call you names, that doesn't mean you have to stop doing what God has called you to do. The gift of rejection will anchor you, because people will walk away from you no matter what you do, so you might as well do what God said. When you have people telling you, oh, well, you're not qualified to do that. I don't even know why you have that dream in your heart. There's no way that you can do that. When God places a vision on the inside of you that is impossible for you, that means it's not even about you. It's about Him. It's about Him glorifying Himself through you. It's about Him proving His power through you. So stop allowing people to make you play small in life. The last insight I want to leave you with, and this is important, y'all, is that the gift of rejection will draw you nearer to God. You see, when David was in that field, he didn't have his father. He didn't have his brothers. But he had the word of the Lord. And that's why he said it was the Lord who protected him from the paw of the lion and the paw of the bear. And what I would encourage you all to do is stop allowing rejection to make you turn inward, and instead allow rejection to make you turn upward. Look to the hills from which cometh your help. I don't care who walked away from you. I don't care who abandoned you. He said He will never leave you and He will never forsake you. And so you have to learn to allow rejection to draw you nearer to God. In the book of 2 Timothy chapter 4, the Apostle Paul says, beginning at verse 9, he said that at his first defense, no one came to his support. It said that everyone deserted him. But then he says, may it not be held against them, because the Lord stood at my side and gave me strength. He said it was the Lord who delivered him from the lion's mouth. And that sounds oddly familiar to what David said, because when you know that God is for you and when you know that you are walking in purpose, it doesn't matter who rises up against you. It doesn't matter what door gets closed on you. It doesn't matter who walks away from you. That will draw you nearer to your source. Please hear me. Your job is a resource. God is the source. You got that pink slip. You got that pink slip. That just means another resource is on the way, because the source is unchanging. He walked in with those divorce papers. That marriage was just a resource. Your source has not left you. Your child isn't responding to your texts or your calls. You need to realize that the source is unchanging.
And I don't know who this message was for, but whoever it was for, I want you to hear me. The enemy will have you believing that you are the problem. But the truth is, God is positioning you for purpose. He is revealing people's role in your destiny. He is building resilience and resolve in your character. And he is drawing you nearer to him. Rejection is a gift that God can use for your good and for his glory. If you would bow your heads right now in the presence of God, Father, I did what you told me to do. And my prayer is that your daughters and your sons will leave this place today completely free. Doesn't matter who walked away. Doesn't matter what door closed. It doesn't matter. Because you will never leave us and you will never forsake us. And you love to glorify yourself through us. Your strength is made perfect in our weakness, God. So whatever weight of rejection we may be carrying right now in the spirit, God, we are laying it at the foot of the cross. We are not going to pick it back up again, God. Because your word promises us that you will work all things together for our good. And we trust that today. God, we thank you for your sovereignty. I thank you for being a good and faithful Father. Father, you are so faithful to us. Even when we're not faithful to you, God, you remain faithful to us, Lord. Thank you for the gift of rejection. Because it is teaching us about ourselves, about others, and about you. May you be glorified. In Jesus' name I pray. Amen. God bless you. God bless you.

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0: looking at me, and I was crying, and they were like, calm down, you know, please, like, you need to calm down. I was like, I don't want to do this, and they're like, are you sure? Like, what is it that you want? Like, are you okay? And I was like, I was just crying, and I was crying, and they were like, it's gonna be quick, you know? I was like, okay. So I had the abortion, and I was broken. I was crying and crying, and when he saw me, he started to cry. And he said, I'm sorry. And I was like, what?
1: When my dad found out that my mom was pregnant, he left. He told my mom that I wasn't his. And I grew up thinking that. I grew up believing that. So I didn't grow up with my dad, honestly. I would try to make an effort to see him. Mm. And my mom would always tell me, like, why would you want that? Why would you want to be with someone who just rejected you? He's not worth it. He doesn't even care about you. And I remember I would always fight with her to see him. Like, since I was a little girl, since I was like 4 years old, I would always push, Mom, I want to see him, Mom. I want to know him. And I would get to, but it would be like once a year. So I don't have a lot of memories like of my dad when I was younger. You know, he would come in and out of my life all the time. And I grew up, honestly feeling just like abandoned, you know, very like rejected by my dad. And I didn't understand, you know, why he left. And I didn't understand why my mom was telling me what she told, you know, she would tell me like if it was because of something that I did, you know, like why didn't he love me? Why didn't he fight for me, you know, the way that I fought for him? I wanted to be in his life, but he never fought to be in mine. At one point, we were living with other people, like, in a home, and I was, like 5 or 6. I would share a room with someone. I had my own bed, and then they had their bed, like, right next to me. And I remember I was alone with this person. I don't know where my mom was, honestly, but I was alone with this person, and I was laying on the bed with them, and this person just started, like, touching me. You know, he started, like, just playing with my hair. He started looking at me, and I was like really curious, and I was like, why is he touching me? And so like I started to touch him, like I touched his arm, like he started to touch, like, you know, my private parts, like my breasts, like my legs, my butt. And that's when I was like, I feel like uncomfortable, you know, and like I didn't know how to like say no. I didn't know how to stop. I was really like shy. I was really afraid. So I kind of would just be like, I would move away, you know, I would like get off of the bed to look like, oh, is someone coming? So that maybe like he would stop. And he didn't. He would just keep touching me. And I would just, I kind of like froze. And then for some reason, like he just like reacted and he stopped. He completely stopped. And I think it was because, honestly, like, I could feel it in, like, my heart. And I was so young, but I felt that he regretted it because he was someone really, really close to me. Like, he was, like, my dad, you know. And he left. He just left. He left the apartment completely. And I was there alone. So that, honestly, like, opened up the door to, like, a lot in my life. When I was, like, in middle school, I started, like, experimenting with, like pornography. I started like experimenting with masturbation. Honestly, I even think it started before middle school. I remember that I would just be very curious, you know, like I remember that when I would go to my grandma's house, like I found some, you know, like magazines and things like that. And I was just looking at it, and I would just keep on looking at it. And that also just like started stirring up things in my mind, and I would begin to just do things like on my own. You know, I would watch porn like all the time. It was really toxic. It was really heavy. And I grew up with that. You know, no one knew. Like my mom didn't know that I was doing that. My grandma didn't know. Like other than that, I didn't really have anyone else in my life, you know, so no one knew. I didn't tell friends at school because if people know that you're doing that, they would either think that you're crazy or like a slut or something like that. And so I just carried that, you know, with myself. I was in middle school and I met like a really good friend. She came from New Zealand. Her dad was a diplomat. We would hang out like all

0: like spending time with her and the family for like months until one day, like the mom was like, do you want to come to church with us? And it was like months after. And I was like, yeah, like, sure, why not? And so I was actually, just going back a little bit, I was raised in church. I was Catholic. My grandma would take me to church all the time. I was baptized when I was a baby. And I remember doing my first communion and I was going to do my confirmation. But during that, those times, like, it was really difficult. Like, I would tell my mom, I don't want to go anymore because I was watching porn and I was masturbating. And I remember that for us to be able to, like, receive something, like, we couldn't be, like, sinning. And so we would have to go to the priest and we would have to confess. And I felt shamed. I felt so guilty. Like, I didn't want to share my secrets with anyone. And, like, I knew that if I didn't speak up or I didn't ask him, like God wasn't going to forgive me. So I decided, like, Mom, I really don't want to go. Please don't make me go. Like, I've been going my whole life and I just don't want to go back to church anymore, you know, with my grandma. And so when my friend's mom, like, when she extended that invitation, I was kind of, like, caught off guard. I was like, I don't know if I really want to go to this, you know, like, this is going to be weird. Like, what is it like? And things like that. And she's like, only if you feel comfortable. Like, you don't have to come if you don't want to. We have, like, you know, children's ministry. We have middle school ministry. So you'd be going with my friend at the time. Her name was Sienna. And I was like, okay, like, I want to go. And so I went with her and it was completely different than what I grew up in, you know, because it was a Christian church. And so it was not like what I expected. I didn't see people dressed like in white, you know, I didn't see like a priest up there and then like candles everywhere, things like that. It was just so different, you know. When I was there, it honestly felt like, it really felt like I belonged. It felt like I was known, you know, like I was heard. And not just that, like, I was like discovering like who Jesus really was, like who God was, you know. Like, I grew up knowing that there was God and I had to obey God, but I didn't know why, you know. I didn't know what that meant, what that looked like. And I fell in love. I fell in love with God. Sorry.
1: It's okay. I mean, and tell us a little bit about that moment, because obviously you're getting emotional by it. If you could just describe in more words what you felt in those moments coming into his presence.
0: It was it was beautiful, like the best thing that has ever happened. I would feel loved. I would feel loved, you know, like regardless of everything that I had done. I was only 13 and I had lived so much, you know, like sexual brokenness. Like, I felt so accepted and loved by him. You know, I felt safe. I felt like he was there. He was speaking to me. So I told my mom, I shared it with her. I shared my experience with her. And my mom was Catholic too. And she was just like, well, you know, I'm the one who's taking care of you, you know, like, you're only 13, you can't be making decisions on your own like that. And I was like, no, Mom, like, please, like, understand me, like, please let me go, like, I want to be with Jesus. Like, I thought that Jesus was there, so I wanted to be there. For some time, she was like, no, I don't want you to go. And then, like, I would always ask her, Mom, like, you know, talk to Sienna's mom, like, please let me go. And so she started to let me go. And then my grandma started to have this conversation with, I mean, my mom started to have this conversation with my grandma about me attending this new church and that it was a Christian church. And my grandma was completely, like, against it. She stopped talking to us for, like, 3 months and she was not happy with that, you know, like, at all. And I was like, well, you know, it is what it is. Like, I'm sorry. Like, I, what I had experienced was so much greater than whether my grandma was going to be mad at me or my mom. Like, I didn't care. And it sounds bad, but I honestly didn't. So I started going to the church. I started serving. And at this point, the church was in a high school and they had bought like a building and they were going to start like setting up and creating everything. So I remember I would go, I would serve.

0: And at the church, that's where I discovered that, like, I loved worship. I loved worship. I started playing on the worship team. And, you know, from 13 to 14, it was just the most beautiful, like, experience ever. You know, I met other people. I met Jesus. I started becoming so curious. You know, someone gave me a Bible, like a student Bible. And I just started reading the student Bible. Like, I couldn't put it down. Like, something inside of me was like, I want more. I want more and more and more. And so that's what I did. I would just like just breathe Jesus like all the time. And at the church, I had met someone that I started to like. You know, I was like, wow, I really like this person and things like that. But we were just friends. And before I got into this relationship, I was still, you know, struggling with like masturbating. I was still struggling with wanting attention, you know, from other guys. I didn't share this at all with anyone at church because I didn't know that I could, you know. The church that I went to at the time, like, we never really discussed those topics, you know. So because we never talked about them, I felt like if I brought them up, I would just be like rejected again, you know. So I hid, you know, my sin was just hidden for so long. And so when I met this person and we became friends and we started liking each other, talking to each other, we started dating, and it was great for some time, but I was very broken. I was very toxic. I would act out in ways that I saw my grandma act out towards her husband. I would say things or do things like very manipulative to get him to just spend time with me, to get him to love me more. So I would start, I opened the door to, literally, like, I opened the door in his life where I introduced him to like a lot of sexual things. From there, I ended up losing my virginity. And when I lost my virginity, like, I felt bad, you know, like, it's not what I wanted. I was disappointed in myself, and I knew that I had hurt someone else, you know. I knew that I had brought someone out of this promise that they had made to just be with me because I wanted to be manipulative, because I wanted to keep him, and I did just that, you know. I did just that. And so some time passed, and after that, like, the relationship just crumbled. You know, I was young. We were only 16. We ended things and we stopped talking completely, and I left the church. And that's when a lot of things just started happening in my life. I entered into depression. That was the first time that I had entered into something so, like, deep, where I couldn't eat. I didn't take care of myself. I wouldn't shower. I would cry. I would stay in my room. I contemplated so many times, like, cutting myself, you know, like, all of these thoughts started coming into my head. When I would get, like, angry, when I would cry, I would just, like, squeeze myself, or I would pull my hair, like, so much, like, opened up, like, in my life. I started smoking. I started hanging out with people that did drugs, you know, that loved partying, that loved drinking, and I just started smoking. I started drinking a lot. And I met this guy who was in the same lifestyle as me, who was broken just like me, and we attracted each other. You know, it was sexual the whole time. It was filled with sex, but it was also filled with a lot of manipulation. I remember it was my senior year and I was playing soccer, and I got kicked off of the soccer team because I wouldn't show up. I would be high with this guy. My mom didn't like him at all. I remember one time she called the cops when I was with him. She called the cops twice, and both times they found me at home, but she had called them because I had, like, you know, escaped to be with him. And so this person in my life was causing, like, a lot of bad things, you know, and I was allowing it. I was with him and our relationship was on and off. I found out that he cheated on me. That was the first time that I had been cheated on. And I felt like I didn't even matter. You know, I wanted to give my all to this person, but they didn't love me. They didn't accept me. And so I just would keep going back to the places that I was hurt. You know, and trying to find myself, I just got so lost. I would try to find value in people that hurt me. I would try to find worth in so many different places that just kept hurting me and hurting me and hurting me. And I stayed with this person. I went back with him. I remember one time I used to work at Five Guys, and he was supposed to pick me up from work, and he got there. And supposedly he had heard like a rumor about me saying that like I had done something, and he didn't like that. And so he called me out. I went out, had all my stuff, and I go up to him. I'm like, hey, like, are you ready? And he was like, he just looked at me and he started laughing at me. And he'd be like, I don't want anything to do with you. You're a slut. And he just drove off. And I remember like I was like, what just happened? I was crying, and I walked over to like a gas station, and I was in tears. I was broken. I didn't want to reach out to my mom. You know, I didn't want to disappoint her. I didn't want her to know that I was still with him. I ran into just random people, and I asked them like, hey, can you guys give me a ride home? I didn't know who they were, and I just got in the car and I cried. I cried in the back seat. I'm like broken, like thinking about my whole life. Like, it was a really, really heavy time for me. And I got home. I got home safe, which was good. I was really thankful for these people, you know, like they just, after they dropped me off, they got out of their car and they just hugged me and they said, like, you're going to be okay. I didn't know who they were. I didn't get their number. And I was like, okay, thank you. I went back with him again, but things started escalating, you know, like he was very like manipulative with my emotions, controlling, but he also started to just get a little bit physical. You know, the first time happened, we were having an argument and he pushed me down to the ground, and I was like, oh my gosh, like, what the heck? And I was like, you know what, like, let's just not talk about this anymore. And he just kept screaming and screaming at me, and I was like, okay. And after that, I found out that I was pregnant. And I was scared. I was really scared. I knew I didn't want to be with this person. And I was just really afraid of what could happen to me. What could happen to like the child that I was carrying. I didn't tell anyone. I didn't tell my mom. I didn't tell my friends. I was just really alone. And I told him, and he was just in shock. And he was like, well, like, you know, what do we do? And I was like, well, I don't know. And he was like, I don't want to be with you. And he broke up with me. I was just kind of alone by myself. I decided that I didn't want to have the baby. I was like, I don't want to do this. And in my heart, I knew what I was doing was wrong. But I did it anyways. And that, you know, having an abortion for years, for like 6-7 years, I lived in so much shame. I had never carried so much weight before in my life. I was so unhappy. I was so broken after I had the abortion. And you know, I did everything that I could to just get money, you know, so that I could have it. I told him I was going to do it. And he was like, okay, that's fine. You know, like, you can go ahead and do that. I'll take you and everything. And okay, so it ended up happening. And it was very traumatic, you know, not just for me, but for my mom, for my family members, the ones who saw me there broken. You know, once after that, you know, I graduated, I got good grades, I got accepted into college, and my life was starting to like pick up again. You know, I didn't want to give up on myself. I didn't want to give up on myself at all. So I left to college. I left to go play soccer in Texas. And I stayed there for some time, and I was just focusing on just really like forgetting things, not healing, but forgetting things completely, you know, what I had lived through. And then I decided to come back. And when I came back, I didn't know what I wanted to do, you know? Like, I didn't have a plan. And so, because I didn't have a plan, I just started drinking. I started going out. I went to my first rave, and then I ended up loving it. Mm.
1: And I was going to ask you before you go into that part, where was God in all of this? What were you hearing from him, or did you just completely isolate yourself?
0: Yeah.
1: Where was your relationship with God in that time?
0: I completely isolated myself from God. I didn't go back to church at all. I would hear God. I would write. I journaled all the time to God. But I never wanted to go back to God, and I didn't know why, when I knew he wasn't the one who hurt me. Now that I speak of it, it was actually more so because I felt really guilty that, like, I let him down. How could I go back to God after having an abortion? How could I go back to God after hurting my mom? How could I go back? I would always think that, and I never went back, but I, like I said, I would always write, and that's as close as I would get to him. I would just always write. I would write songs, and I would play guitar. Like, I stayed with, like, worship, and I would just do that in my room, but that was as close as I got to God during those times.
1: Hmm.
0: I never wanted to get closer, because I was just afraid. During those times, like, I still stayed, you know, with masturbation and pornography. I was never, you know, set free from that during that time. I was still, like, just living in that all the time. And when I came back, like I said, I started smoking. I started partying. I started going to raves. And it was something that I would do every single week. During that time, I didn't have any relationships. I wasn't with anyone. I wanted to stay single. I wanted to take care of myself. By taking care of myself, it was like I just didn't want to get hurt again. So I didn't want to be with someone. I didn't want them to know me. I didn't want to expose, like, my heart. I didn't want to share it with anyone. A year went by, and I met someone. I met someone at the mall. I was waiting in line, and I saw this person. They saw me, and then somehow on Instagram, we found each other. And so I met this person, and I started talking to this person. I started partying with this person. I would go out with this person all the time. And he became, like, a friends with benefits. And then I ended up starting liking this person. And I remember when I liked him, he had gotten out of a relationship from high school that he was in for a couple of years. And the backstory is important because when I wanted to be with him and I would pursue him and I would talk to him, I would be there for him, he would always tell me no. He'd be like, no, I can't be with you. And I'd just be like, why? You know, and he'd be like, no, because you're not my ex, because you're not good enough. You're not like her. You're not going to make me feel what she made me feel. He would always tell me that. And I would cry all the time. I would cry so much. I wanted to be like her. I wanted to be like anyone that would catch his attention. I wanted to be enough. I wanted to be loved. But I wasn't enough to be loved. We would still have sex. So, you know, I felt used. But I didn't care. I would allow myself to be used because I would tell myself, eventually, he'll fall in love. Eventually, he'll accept you. But he would always bring up his ex. He would always bring up, like, you don't do things like she did, or I can't love you because I'm still in love with her, or so many things. And I remember one time after a party, like, I was really, really drunk and wasted, and I couldn't make the drive all the way from Towson, you know, back home. And I stayed over, and we had unprotected sex, and I got pregnant again. I remember that when I told him, I didn't even let him speak. I didn't let him react. And I said, I'm keeping this baby.
1: Mm.
0: You know, I was like, this happened to me before and I'm not going to make the same mistake again. And he was in shock. And he was like, well, what am I going to do? Like, you know, I can't do anything right now for you. Like, I'm in college. You're going to ruin my life. You're going to ruin my life. I felt horrible. I didn't want to ruin his life. I was so marked by, like, the words that everyone said to me. And so I remember we were in a car outside of Chipotle. And, you know, while we were having that conversation, after he told me that, he was like, you're going to ruin my life. And if you have this baby, I'm never going to have a chance with my ex again. I was like, wow. Okay. And he was like, I don't want you to have this baby. And I was like, but I do. And he was like, I don't. We need to figure this out. And I was like, okay. So some time just went by, maybe like a week. You know, he still hadn't changed his mind. And he was just telling me, like, don't be selfish. No, don't be selfish. Like, I don't want this child. You know you don't want this child. Like, I won't be able to be with Becca again. Like, please. Like, please. Like, think about me. Think about us. And I was like, okay. I was like, that's fine. I went to an abortion clinic. And this time, like, I can remember it so clearly. I remember just laying down. I don't know if they were nurses, but the ladies that were with me just looking at me, and I was crying, and they were like, calm down, you know, please, like, you need to calm down. I was like, I don't want to do this. And they're like, are you sure? Like, what is it that you want? Like, are you okay? And I was like, I was just crying, and I was crying, and they were like, it's going to be quick, you know? I was like, okay. So I had the abortion, and I was broken. I was crying and crying. And when he saw me, he started to cry. And he said, I'm sorry. And I was like, what? And I remember that same week, he decided to go to a party. And I saw that he was with someone else. And I freaked out. You know, I was like, how can you do this after you just had an abortion? Like, you're crazy. Like, I was like, I need you, you know, like, I'm going through stuff. And I was going through stuff that week. I was going through it. I couldn't believe that I had done it again. I couldn't believe that I allowed it. I was so angry with myself. And I remember that Saturday night, I decided that, like, you know what? Like, I want to kill myself. I don't deserve to be alive. You know, I was yelling. I was yelling in the car to God. And I was like, just why? You know, why, God? Where are you? If you're here, like, I need you right now. Like, I need you. Like, please take this pain away. And I remember hearing a voice that wasn't his. And that would tell me, you want the pain to be away? You want the pain to be taken away? Kill yourself and you won't feel it. And so I remember that I was talking to him. I was texting him and I told him what I was going to do. I took a bottle of just a bunch of Advils, like the whole bottle. I swallowed it all. And he called the police. I started driving and I don't know how, but they found me in the street. And they pulled me over. The ambulance came. I remember, like, I was sitting there. I was so, like, scared because I was in the street and everyone was watching. And I was like, what's going on? Like, what's going to happen? Like, my mom's going to find out. And this young guy, like, my age, he told me that he was actually younger than me. He opens the door. And he's like, hey, are you okay? And I was like, I'm okay. He was like, okay, I just need to check you right now. I just need to make sure that you're okay. Keep on talking to me. And I was talking to him and I was like, why are you here? Like, why do you do this? Like, you're so young. He just told me, like, you know, God told me to do this. God told me to do this. And I was just like, I just cried. I just kept crying. I was taken to the hospital. You know, they took everything away from me because I was in danger to myself, in danger to other people. And the only person that knew that I contacted was my aunt again. And so she came. And then my mom ended up finding out. And my mom was just destroyed. She's like, what's going on? You know, what's happening? She just started crying. And I was like, Mom, I don't want to talk to you. Like, I was just trying to just isolate myself from my mom, too. After that, like, I just focused on recovering. You know, I focused on myself.
1: How old were you when that happened?
0: I think I was probably 20.
1: 20. At what age did you come back into relationship with the Lord?
0: I don't know, maybe like 22, 23.
1: You're 25 now?
0: Yeah, I'm going to be 26.
1: Okay. Yeah, like 21, yeah. 5 years ago.
0: So.
1: Yeah. So tell us about that. What was that like? Obviously, now you've reached another low point in your life. Mm-hmm. And now you're focusing your eyes on, okay, let's get better. How did it go from there to now you're encountering that God that you encountered when you were 13?
0: So I came to King of the Nations. I was invited by one of my friends from high school to just play soccer with the soccer team that they had. And so I went out. I liked it. Everyone was super nice. And then she invited me on a Friday night. And so I was just kind of hesitant, you know, because I didn't, like I said, I didn't want anything to do with God. You know, I would keep him at a distance, even though I would still write to him. I would still pray. I would still do things like that. But I didn't want to get too involved. I didn't want to get too deep with him because I didn't want him to see what was just hidden. I didn't want him to see how damaged I was, how ugly I was, because in reality, I saw myself as ugly. I saw myself like just really, really ugly. And so when she invited me, I didn't come. And then she invited me again. I was like, okay, I'm going to come. And it was another Friday night. And when I was here, like it was good. It was beautiful. It was different. I didn't necessarily like encounter the Lord that night. But like I cried in his presence, you know, I felt just like crying, and I heard the message, and then I left. And then she invited me again, and I was like, okay, I want to go again. Like, yes, I'm going to be there. And so I came. I would just cry in the presence of the Lord, but nothing else, really. And so I kept on coming, you know. It became more of like, I want to make the choice to come. You know, it wasn't really because, like, I had an encounter, and now I'm just going to start coming. It was really gradual, you know, like, I would cry, I would, you know, enjoy it, I would talk to people, okay, I'm going to come again, and then I came again and again, just little by little. The Lord, he was always there, you know, but I started seeing him more, I started recognizing him, and I was afraid, but that fear started to just fall off, little by little. You know, I wasn't afraid of him anymore, and I remember one time I asked for prayer. When I asked for prayer, you know, this person didn't know my personal stuff. They didn't know any of that. And as they were praying for me, they had mentioned, you know, the abortions.
1: Wow.
0: And I just knew it was the Lord, you know. And I started coming back here at King of the Nations. I started to just fall in love with Jesus, you know, but it took a really long time. It still is a process, but I was really broken. I was really ashamed. There was a lot of self-condemnation more than anything. People said things to me all the time, that you're unworthy, that you're this and that you're that. But I would say those things to myself all the time. You know, I started having encounters with the Lord, with the Holy Spirit. Prophetic words started to happen, prophetic dreams. All of these things started to happen in my life. But honestly, the most important part of it all was just like, I met Jesus again. He took me in. And I knew that it was him because in this place, when I was here with these people, they showed me the love of Jesus. I told them things that I did. I told them the things that I'm telling you. And they did not turn their back on me. Mm-hmm. They didn't reject me. And I knew that was just God's heart listening to me. That was the beginning. That was the very beginning of it. It was something just so gradual, something so sweet. It took a lot because I would resist sometimes. I would still go back to partying and drinking. That was a huge part of my life. But as I would receive prayer, I was being delivered from things. I had never, like, since I started coming to this church, I have not seen pornography. I have not masturbated at all. Like, the Lord set me free here in this place. Like, he set me free from that. He healed my sexual brokenness. Like, he healed. Like, I saw myself in such a bad way. Like, you have no idea how I saw myself. Like, can you imagine, like, a woman, like, a young girl with two abortions who was sleeping around and smoking? Like, I was disgusted by myself. It took a long time to say, hey, I forgive you. I had to forgive myself. I forgave, you know, the other people. I forgave my dad. I forgave, you know, my first boyfriend, my second one, the third one that I forgave them all, but I could not forgive myself. I couldn't. It was really hard.
1: Now, Angie, you are married.
0: Yes.
1: You did get married 1 year ago, 2 years?
0: 2 years ago.
1: 2 years ago. You got married to Daniel, which is a friend. Can you tell us about that? You've met him here at... No, well, you didn't meet him here. You meet him outside of the church. Mm-hmm. Can you just tell us about that situation? How did it come about?
0: Yeah.
1: And what you guys had to go through to get to getting married?
0: Sure. So just a little bit of backstory. I met him in 2018. And in 2017 was when I began coming to church here. And this is really important. It's part of it because I remember that I had a dream. I had a dream of a box. And in the box, it was Katie. She was giving me this box. And when I opened the box, it said Daniel 3. And Daniel 3 and Daniel 4. And so I started reading it. I remember when I read it, like, I woke up and I didn't remember. I was in the bathroom. I was brushing my teeth. And I was like, oh my gosh, like, I had a dream. I had a Bible verse. I got to read it, right? And so I started reading it. And I started crying. I was just crying. And I was like, I don't know what this means or why, but I was just crying. It was really funny because I remember, like, you know, what I remember why I read it and what it meant at that moment. But I remember as I kept on praying about it, like, the Lord shared with me how I was going to be with someone named Daniel. And I was really confused because the person that I was with and that I had an abortion with, his name was Daniel. And then I remember that afterwards I was with someone who was also named Daniel. So I was really confused, but the name Daniel had a huge significance in my life. And in 2018, I was working at Apple at the time, and he came in, had to get his phone fixed, and that's how we met. I remember that I invited him to church, and so he came out to church. But right after church, we decided that we wanted to go out dancing with my cousin. And so we went out dancing. While we were there, we were dancing, and immediately, like, not knowing this person after just meeting them, you know, during one appointment, I kissed this person. And I was really, like, I was struggling with that because I had felt the Lord earlier that year share with me that I had to literally, like, surrender and walk away from this lifestyle or it was going to stay with me for the rest of my life. When he told me that, I did it. I was like, okay, the person I was talking to at the time, like, it wasn't a good relationship for me. I knew where it was leading. I had to cut it off, you know. I stayed just like, okay, Lord, like, please help me surrender this to you. Like, I didn't want it. And when I met him and that happened, I was like, this isn't from the Lord. This isn't God. But I was my flesh. I really wanted to be with him. There was something about him that I liked. I remember when I met him and he came to church and we started talking, I was really afraid because I was like, how are you going to feel here? You know, I don't know if, like, you're Christian or if you're Catholic, you're probably Catholic, right? You know, because he's Latino and everything. And he was like, no, like, I'm Christian, actually. And I was like, okay. So we went out dancing and everything. We had our first kiss. We kept on talking. And then I came to find out that, like, no, I was raised. He told me I was raised in a Christian family, in a Christian church all of my life. I was really surprised because I was like, you know, if you were raised in a Christian church, like, why are you partying, right? I was like, that's what I'm thinking over here. And after that, we just we kept on talking, we kept on hanging out, and one thing led to another. We got very sexual very quick. It was within probably like 2 weeks or so. And I had felt, ooh, I was really upset with myself again. I remember I would cry in the bed after having sex and he's there, and I would be weeping on the floor. And he'd be like, oh, what's wrong? Like, it's okay. Like, we won't do it again. Like, let's pray about this. Like, you know, things like that. I would be weeping. You know, I didn't really understand that he had his own issues too, you know, and I had my own, and we both brought them together, and it was like those issues kind of like became one, and it, you know, it became stronger. You know, we became more and more sexually active, and his parents, you know, found out, and his parents did not, you know, approve of that. They were not okay with that. We started going to church together, you know, where his parents went, and we started sharing our struggles, you know, because we knew that, hey, I want something different. You want something different too. But we stayed in sin. You know, we stayed having sex. We just kept it a secret. We tried to pretend to be another couple in the church, and then outside of church, we would live a different lifestyle. It became very toxic and really quickly, and I knew that, man, this is probably not the best decision for me right now. We just kept on having sex for like a while. Every time we had it, just tears and tears. It was really heavy. At some points he would even cry too. After that, like, you know, we would always like pray about it, you know. It was kind of confusing because we would want something, but then we would do something else, and then we would pray for something else, but then we would still end up doing something else. So it didn't really make much sense to us, you know. We felt really like, you know, there's no way out. And if it's not going to be easy, we're not going to do it anymore. Like, forget about it. Like, let's just do what we want to do. And during our relationship, there were a couple of times where, like, I had felt very, like, very insecure, you know, because of the things that he had gone through, because of things that were happening. Insecurity just came creeping in, like, so deep. I remember that at that point, once I started feeling the insecurity, I was like, I can't do this anymore. I cannot do this anymore. We break up, or we find help, right? Because we knew what we wanted. You know, I told him, I don't want to just date anyone anymore. I want to get married, and I want to do things right. And he wanted to do things right too. He wanted to mostly do things right for me because he wanted to be with me. But I was like, I want to do things right. And so I remember we had a conversation with two pastors in Colombia, like through Zoom. And there were pastors that he used to walk with when he was there. They pretty much told us, like, if you guys are just going to keep doing this, like, break up. You know, like, what you guys are doing, like, before the Lord is, like, it's not acceptable. Like, they were just really, like, straight up with mm-hmm. us. We were both like, whoa, like, this is it. This is crazy. I remember, you know, during that time, like, it was around that time, like, there were some things that were happening between us, and I, like, broke up with him, and I was crying, and I was praying to the Lord. I was asking him for direction because I was like, God, you know, like, I'm seeing all of these, like, red signs, like, warning signs that this person is not the person I should be with. And the Lord, I remember, like, the Lord would speak to me. He would be like, go back and forgive him. Go back and forgive him. He would just, that's what I would hear from the Lord, go back. And I was just like, no, God, like, why would you want me to go back to a place that you see, like, we are struggling? You know, you see that I am hurt. It doesn't make sense to me. But I was angry with him. And so the Lord would tell me, like, go back and forgive. And so I remember after that, I went back and I told him that I forgave him. So after that and the conversation that we had with the pastors, we made a decision where we're like, we don't want to keep doing this anymore. We're not going to have sex anymore. And that was it. It was literally like just like that. From that moment forward until the day that we got married, we did not have sex anymore. And the Holy Spirit was very like specific with things that I had to do. And we wouldn't like hang out past certain hours or I would not have him touch me, you know, any lower than a specific spot. We wouldn't kiss longer than 2 seconds, no making out. Like, there, it was very specific, and I knew that I had to do that. And the Holy Spirit told me to, but it wasn't just that he told me to, like, he gave me the grace to do it, because I wasn't able to do it by myself. I wanted to be with him. I knew I wanted to be with him. So from that moment till we got married, it was like a year and a half or so. And we completely like walked in just like restoring like ourselves, you know, our sexual brokenness, because he came with his own, I came with my own. And it was really the Holy Spirit that helped us. You know, it was really God. Like, we weren't walking with anyone else. So how could we have done it ourselves? It wasn't us. It was him. It was something in my life. It was a way that I had never felt the Holy Spirit before, the way that like he carried us through, like with grace. I would fight with God all the time. I would be so angry. But his hand, like he just never left us. You know what I mean? Like, he was always there with us. It was hard. Like, I had to not just stop having sex with this person that I wanted to get married with and that I already had sex with. But all the guilt that came in again, I had to go through a process of just surrendering that to the Lord, healing my heart. And it was really hard. Like, I was stuck in unforgiveness for many years, until probably before we got engaged. I just could not forgive myself. I could not forgive myself for all of the mistakes that I made, because it wasn't just one mistake, but there were repeated mistakes. They were the same mistakes. And I was like, I should have learned from that. You know, that happened twice. That happened 5 times. But I would go back. So I carried that for a long time.
1: Very briefly, talk to us about that process of forgiveness, and to the specific areas that you wanted forgiveness in. You know, obviously we know about the sexual trauma and you know what that led to as far as addiction to pornography and masturbation, the abortions. How was he able to take you through that healing process? Like, what did he do for you to be able to forgive yourself from that past?
0: The Holy Spirit, like, he loved me through every single moment. I remember, like, there would be really personal moments, you know, with God in my room, just crying. I remember, like, the Holy Spirit would just bring peace. He would bring peace, and something that stayed with me from the moment that I started coming back to church again till now, it always does. Like, the Holy Spirit always reminds me that, like, I want to exchange everything that you have. Give it all to me. I want to give you peace. I want to give you life. I want to give you freedom. I want you, Angie, to allow yourself to be loved by me. That's something that he would just tell me, like, all the time, whether it be something that I would read, whether it be through someone that spoke to me. But the Holy Spirit was always reminding me that my purpose was just to be loved by him. That was it. That was my purpose, to having an intimate relationship with him, to knowing him. You know, it took a lot of, like, time. Like, I partnered up with people, I walked with people, and, like, and just and healing my heart, because I was really damaged. And I'm thankful, because God, he just met me with such gentleness and love. And something that, like, I felt like he did was just, like, every time that I think about the things that have happened, or I look back to see, you know, how far the Lord has taken me, like, yeah, like, I'll cry or things like that, but the Lord has healed my heart, where, like, I don't feel resentment anymore. I don't feel resentment towards the people that hurt me. I don't feel resentment towards myself. I don't feel resentment towards God. Like, I feel free, you know. And it's crazy, because, like, the Lord shared with me how everything, you know, everything that I went through, he was going to turn it around and use it for good. And he has. I've seen it in my life. He's so faithful. We're so lucky to know him, to love him.
1: Angie, who is Jesus to you?
0: Jesus to me is my best friend. I don't want to say this, but he's my homie. He's someone that I can run to with everything. He never turns his back on me. He's never left me. He's someone that is so faithful and loyal. He's honestly just, he's my best friend and he's my father. He's my rock. He's my man, you know. He has taken me through everything and I know he'll continue to do so. I love him, you know, and yeah. He loves me, and it's a privilege to just be here with him, you know, every day, to spend every day of my life with him. That's who Jesus is to me.
1: For women who are watching your testimony right now, who have gone through abortions, we know this is something that's very, very much in our culture right now. You know, it's a conversation that is constantly happening. And a lot of us, even as men, we don't understand sometimes, right, of how much it impacts women, right? And obviously you experienced that with a man who didn't have an understanding of how much this was going to impact you. And so I just want you to take a quick moment to speak to one, women who have gone through that. And now you being on the other side and being able to forgive yourself and being able to walk with the Lord, I want you to speak to them. And then I want you to also speak to the men that may be in that similar position. What can you say to them?
0: To anyone who has been through it, anyone who is contemplating it, I want you to know that all of the worry, all of the anxiety, all of the uncertainty, like, it's okay. It's not just okay, but that you're going to be okay. You're going to be okay. You know, what's hidden can't be healed. And so it's important that it's not just about an abortion. It's about everything before that too. And it's important to seek community. It's important to have someone that will speak life into you. And I want people to know that, like, you're not alone. And it's really, really scary. It's really scary, but the Holy Spirit is with you. Like, don't ever doubt it. You don't have to feel him to know that he is faithful and that he is with you. If you've already done it, if you've already had an abortion, just like I have, I want people to know that we're not the first and we're not the last. And it's hard. It's really hard. You don't have to carry with that shame and guilt. It's not yours. It's not. There is freedom. God wants to restore you. God wants to love you. He wants to love you so well into just restoring you and bringing you into this place of just freedom, because there is freedom. It's hard to believe that after we made such a terrible decision that we can be loved, but that is God. God is love, and that's who he is. We aren't loved by the things that we do. It's in his nature to love us. You know, and he loves you. Never doubt it. You can go living life, you know, but never doubt that God loves you, you know, and he's there to just receive you whenever you're ready to speak, whenever you're just ready. Like, he's there for you. To the men, it's a very, like, difficult thing that, like, a woman has to go through, but it's just as difficult for men. I saw the impact that it had on the person that I had the second abortion with. And it opened up my eyes to understanding that, like, men may not necessarily talk about things a lot or express, you know, emotions, but if you're hurt, it's okay. And Jesus loves you and he's going to heal you. But it's important to not ignore, like, what you're feeling, you know. It's important because it can sit there. It'll sit there and sit there, and it'll open up the door to a lot of, like, self-condemnation, you know, just because maybe you're not the one sitting there or going through it doesn't mean that you're not feeling it. My only advice for men is just to just hear out the other person, the person that is pregnant, you know, just listen to them first. You know, you may feel a certain way, you may have a certain opinion, but to listen to them too, and to speak. It's important to speak. Don't hold it in. I think that's it.
1: Angie, any last words for people watching your testimony in this moment?
0: You may feel unworthy of being loved, just like I did. But man, God loves you. God loves you so much. So much.

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1: Today, I want to help you navigate the concept of culture, the patterns of human activity that shape society. It's all around you. It cultivates you. But what happens when you have broken culture that limits you, that programs you to neglect the importance of developing critical thinking and educates you with lies? You cannot succeed, not without kingdom thinking. And I'm happy to tell you, what you were born into, you don't have to die in. Kingdom culture gives you the agency to think critically and to shift your paradigm into a new realm in Christ. You'll learn how to avoid the pitfalls and the prevailing cultures and also the previous mindsets. We're going to discuss why Jesus taught in parables and how his parables restore your ability to ask the right questions and make the right decisions. We'll discuss 12 most important questions you can ask, as well as the 10 most important decisions you can make to strengthen your timing, your talents, to develop a new vision for your life, and to give you agency over your future and your destiny, from discovery to revelation to manifestation. You will learn to prosper as you learn to think and act anew in the realm of greatness. Hey, everyone. I'm so happy to have you join us in our series. The whole series is focused on greatness. But I wanted to start out with some very important conversations and dialogue, because if I just go straight out of the gate and talk to you about greatness, you might miss the force behind the greatness realm. Greatness is actually a realm that you live in. And I wanted to make sure that you understand that we're not talking about just activities and actions and titles. We're talking about the realm that you actually live in. When you deal with a concept like influence, or even wealth, or even poverty, these are all realms. They're invisible dimensions that we live in. And where do we live? Obviously, we're not living in it physically, but it's a mental state of being. Your physiology is going to follow your psychology. And so in order to really build the foundation on the whole idea of greatness, I thought that we would lay the foundation on just a concept that I'm calling a course in thinking, a crash course in thinking. Our scripture today is Romans 12, 1-2. I beseech you, therefore, brethren, by the mercies of God, that you present your bodies a living sacrifice, wholly acceptable unto God, which is your reasonable service. And be not conformed to this world, but be ye transformed by the renewing of your mind. Then it goes on that you may prove what is that good and acceptable and perfect will of God. So that means that God's will is good, God's will is acceptable, and it's perfect. And we want